0: hours, 18 minutes and 31 seconds. She now adds Sydney to her major victories in Boston, New York and London. In the AFLW, Melbourne dominated Brisbane by 56 points to claim a perfect 3-0 start to the season. And over in the English Premier League, Manchester United has steamrolled Ipswich 5-2. In finance, the All Ords has opened up at 9,294, one Aussie dollar buying 71.62 US cents. 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Mostly sunny today, light winds becoming east to northeasterly, 15 to 20 kilometres per hour, heading for tops of 21 degrees in the city, 24 in the west. Looking further ahead, it'll be sunny on Tuesday, then mostly sunny on Wednesday and Thursday. At the moment, in the city it's 11 degrees, 12 in Bankstown, 11 in Penrith and 10 in Richmond. That's the latest 2SM News, and now Chris Smith across Australia.
1: Chris Smith across Australia.
2: Hey, good to have your company. We'll get to our power report shortly, find out what was happening at about 7:40 this morning in terms of the capacity to keep the lights on and what we can thank for all of that. That's coming up shortly. I'll also tell you about, on the subject of power, the largest data centre precinct in Australia being designed for a suburb in Victoria, and I'll get you the details on that. It's really fascinating. But first, I want to get to callers. I've got some time here. I've just cleaned a few commitments we had so we can have some space for you. So if you want to jump on the open line, the best time to do it is right now. 13 12 69 is the telephone number. Siv, you want to talk about Albanese?
3: I do, Chris. Yes, g'day. Look, I want to ask a question. If One Nation's doing as well as it is, and the polls all say, and in fact it's been proved in that Western Australian election, if they're doing that well, why is Mr Albanese still preferred Prime Minister?
2: Very good question.
3: Answer that. I mean, so why is Mr Albanese still preferred Prime Minister? Now, Angus Taylor, the opposition leader, he's not really cutting through. I think it's the best way to put that.
2: Well, they're not listening to him, Siv. I've heard a lot of things that Angus Taylor has been saying in the last 2 months that I think are good. He has taken Labor policy, kicked it to the curb, and come up with a way of making things work. Like, for instance, on immigration, trying to match the number of dwellings that are built in a calendar year to the number of people we bring in, which makes sense. You can't bring in people without having houses for them. And there are a few other interesting topics that he's raised as well, but I don't think anyone's listening.
3: Because I don't think, and correct me if I'm wrong, if this is what you're, I don't think people believe him, or the opposition. I don't think they believe them anymore.
2: Yeah, well, they're dirty on them, of course. They're dirty on the Labor Party, they're dirty on the Liberal Party, they're dirty on the National Party.
3: That's right. If I'm a Liberal National person, I'd be dirty on them for, you know, past climate policy and all sorts of reasons. And if I'm, you know, if I'm someone who's been royally affected by Labor, well, I'd be dirty on them as well. And, you know, so, yes, and there's lots of reasons for that. But, I mean, that's the question for me. Why is Mr Albanese still the preferred Prime Minister?
2: Well, let's have a look at that. The better Prime Minister under that topic is Albanese, sitting at 44, Angus Taylor 35, uncommitted 21. On ranked first as Prime Minister, Anthony Albanese 46, Angus Taylor a long way back at 23. Those who are commenting on Albanese's performance, those who are satisfied, 38%. It's gone up. Dissatisfied is equal at 59%. And in terms of Pauline Hanson's performance, she's gone up. More people are satisfied with her performance, up to 47. Look, it's hard to tell, but I guess at the end of the day, when you've got a party of, the number of seats that the Albanese government has, and I've forgotten the number now that we've had a couple of little...
3: 94 or something.
2: Yeah, something like that. Now, with all of that critical mass, when people go and speak to a surveyor on a telephone, they tend to go with what they know as opposed to what they think will be the case. You see, Pauline Hanson has never been a leader, so it's really hard to make a determination on her leadership credentials as opposed to the leadership credentials of someone who's actually been a leader.
3: There's a good point. I hadn't seen it that way before, but I can well understand that. But I think, in closing, I think people like somebody like a Pauline, and I have made this point many times, even if she doesn't have answers, according to those who say this, right, even if she doesn't have answers, at least she's speaking the language of the people who like her and her party.
2: Good on you, Siv. Thank you. That's very true. That last point that he made, he's speaking like the person from over the back fence. She's speaking like me. She's saying the same sentences that I dribble out when I'm sitting around with friends at a dinner table or a barbecue. That means something. That gives gravitas to her policies and what she has to say about them. Craig, go ahead.
4: Yes, good morning, Chris. Anthony Albanese is the most divisive Prime Minister Australia's ever had. And when he talks about being the truth, is he kidding? Does he ever look at himself? I've never known someone say more tone deaf.
2: Well, see, when he says yesterday, oh, you know, they're using disinformation. Well, sorry, disinformation was everything we heard from the May budget. Disinformation about moving wealth from an older demographic to a younger demographic. That is not the case. The younger demographic are going to suffer because of your debt, and the younger demographic is going to suffer because of your changes to negative gearing and capital gains tax.
4: Yes, Chris, TRUST, and it is slowly eroding.
2: Yeah, I think you might be right, Craig. Thank you very much for that. I appreciate it.

0: I'll tell you about this data centre in Victoria in just a short moment, but we decided to pick 7:40 today. The sun was well and truly up at 7:40 and shining brightly. And I'm just looking at the numbers now. Batteries were giving us a paltry 5% of power. We were getting 3% from gas. We were getting 7% from hydro. We were getting 10% from wind. But we were getting 20% from solar at 7:40, which is the back end of that peak hour at breakfast time, 20% from solar. But the majority of power was coming from 54% of coal. 54% of power was coming from coal. Overwhelmingly, when we need it, not in the middle of the day, we're getting coal ensuring that our lights remain on. Talking about whether our lights can remain on, Plumpton in Victoria, not the Plumpton southwest of Sydney. Plumpton in Victoria may soon be home to the largest data centre precinct ever publicly proposed in Australia. This is a 350-hectare mega hub. 350 hectares. Fathom that for a second. It's planned for development by Syncline Energy and would feature two data centres on a state-backed Melbourne Renewable Energy Hub battery storage facility where five major transmission lines intersect, so the perfect spot to position it. It's expected to be as nearly as big as 175 MCG playing fields. Hard to even conceptualise. 175 MCG playing fields. It's dubbed the Victorian AI Hub. The mega hub has generated intense opposition from residents and with a petition introduced to State Parliament calling for clearer transparency around the project. Molly Walker, who started the petition, this is reported in the Star Weekly, said the proposed site is the wrong spot for a project of his size. I hate to disagree. It's the perfect intersection of the transmission lines, which enables the power to be easily and directly funneled to the AI hub. The data centre they want to build is going to be 3.5 square kilometres large. It's going to be 10 kilometres away from Organ Pipes National Park. And so this is where some of the negative protest campaign is being directed towards, but it seems to be well and truly locked and loaded by the sound of it. 175 MCG playing fields, which gives you some idea of what kind of power it will be pulling. Good morning, Ray.
1: G'day, mate. How you going?
0: Very well, thank you.
1: I just would like to, as you're saying about this power, the poor farmers in Victoria where they want to put this transmission line through their properties.
0: Yeah.
1: Now, they're going through what we'd have floods and droughts and all that sort of stuff. And now we've got the government saying that if you don't let us in, we're going to take you to court and we're going to sue you, we're going to do this, we're going to do that. Do we really need those extra lines down there or not?
0: Well, I don't know, but I would presume that the designers of the transmission lines know what they want, and so they're getting frosty about this. But farmers have every right to protect their own land, don't they? Now, I know that the laws have been changed at a national and state level to put renewables in some kind of, you know, heavenly status and category so that they cannot ever be knocked back or we can't deny access and all that sort of stuff. But boy, oh boy, what nation is this? Is this Australia or is it China?
1: Well, I don't really know.
0: Well, in Victoria, it's been China for quite some time.
1: Yeah, I'm a farmer myself, and you only own the land that you sit the cows or your grass and stuff like that on. Anything underneath or anything else, they'll just come along and go through. Like I've had our farm here was owned by my three generations back. We've been split now down to 100 acres, and we've lost a lot of our land to the major highways up and down the east coast of Australia.
0: Yeah.
1: And, you know, like, you sort of, I said to the guy in the end, I said, the only person that's left here after all this has gone through is Muggins, and that's me.
0: Yeah. Having said that, you have been recompensed for them taking that land for highways, right?
1: Yes.
0: Yes.
1: But then,
0: and I understand the you know, the viability of a highway or a major road, we all understand why something like that needs to happen from time to time as population grows, as centres of industry change. I get all of that, and I understand why there has to be some heavy-handedness involved. But when it comes to a virtue-signalling green policy like renewables, don't, sorry, it's not worth a pinch of you know what.
1: Well, you know, you need the wind to blow and you need the sun to come along. And, you know, they're wanting all these renewables. How about where Mr. Bowen lives or Mr. Albanese lives, put their bloody, sorry for swearing, put their solar powers and their wind towers in their backyard and see what they'd say.
0: Yeah, I agree. Zali Stegall, put them all along the beaches of Manly and Queenscliff.
1: Yep, where the wind's going to blow from the east coast anyway, where the nor'easters are going to blow and that sort of stuff, so they can have all the power in the world. And I can tell you what, they won't be wanting that.
0: Yeah, but the only thing that makes sense about renewables is to have them on every one of our beaches. And so Zali Stegall should be pushing for that because she wants them desperately. And so do all those other politicians that look after those seats. Put them on the beaches where they'll actually turn as opposed to where they're being positioned inland Australia.
1: Yep, or otherwise subsidise every single householder in Australia to put batteries and power on their house and pump that back into the grid.
0: Oh, yeah, but at the end of the day, Ray, let's work out what the outcome is. The outcome is zero. We make no difference to the temperature of the planet or weather events. End of story.
1: End of story. There's no difference. You know, you get hot days, you get cold days. You get your rain, you work your rain system out and you work your dryness out. It's a seven-year cycle. Every 7 years, you go through the cycle.
0: Yeah, you know, you're a farmer. You take notice of the weather and you take notice of the land.
1: Yep, and you try and prepare for what you can, what's out there. And then you have the politicians and everybody else telling you what you can and can't do.
0: Yeah, maybe with a change of government in Victoria, things might back off a little bit and we might look a little bit more like Australia than China after the next election in November. Ray?
1: I reckon so, and I reckon Pauline's doing the right thing. She's listening to everyday person in the street,
0: What's
1: happening to them, how hard they're doing it.
0: Can I just tell you a story, Ray? I tried to get her on the program today. Her people, who I talk with regularly, said, "Nah, Chris, I know it's a big result over the weekend, and a lot of us in One Nation, we want to celebrate it because it's significant, but she needs to go to the regions now of WA and talk to the people about what their problems are." And I said to them, I said, "You're not doing that you're not putting that in a press release. You're foregoing an opportunity to dance on the opposition, that is Labor and the Coalition, and, you know, be victorious. You're foregoing that for the genuine reason of going to talk to people in rural WA. If nothing else, Pauline Hanson is incredibly sincere."
1: She is very sincere. Like, where's our Prime Minister? He's gone overseas for some summit, hasn't he?
0: Yeah, but he has to go. That's a pretty important one, that one, to be fair. But, Ray, I'm hearing you. Keep in contact with us. Keep us notified on what's going on in Victoria. Fingers crossed things might change come December.
1: Hopefully that will. Thank you very much for your time today, sir, and have a nice day.
0: Good on you, Ray. Thank you for your time. Thank you. Now, I want to talk about e-bikes before we go any further. I'm happy to take your calls on what we've been speaking about, but e-bikes, important day today. As you know, the national e-bike take-up has raced so far ahead of posturing lawmakers across the country. They've been scratching their heads, especially in New South Wales, trying to work out what needs to be done. That has left a vacuum of safety, which communities are struggling to manage. Our emergency departments, especially on weekends, are full of injured e-bike riders and pedestrians who become victims of them. But finally, some state has jumped in ahead of the carnage. Today, Queensland's pioneering e-mobility laws officially come into effect, implementing some of the world's strictest regulations. Police now have the power to seize and destroy illegal high-powered devices exceeding 25 kilometres per hour, while independent riders must be at least 16 with a learner's licence. So whoever's sitting on one of these e-bikes had better have some kind of licence. And, of course, that negates the need to have the bikes registered, because you actually know the person who's riding the bike, they can be identified, and therefore we can work out exactly who's done damage. And this is exactly the kind of leadership we need to combat spiralling road casualties, including 12 tragic e-mobility deaths in Queensland alone last year. 12. We should all strongly welcome the Queensland Government's decisive action. These are not toys for kids. And it's time for New South Wales to follow suit. Stop sitting on your hands. Meanwhile, look at the mess down south. In Melbourne, the city of Darebin, traditionally an ultra-progressive, pro-bike, green-leaning council, has just voted to dump its shared e-bike and e-scooter trials. You know, despite their ideological determination to get people out of cars and meet climate targets, reality has hit for them too. Their trial failed on safety. Their trial left vulnerable pedestrians navigating blocked footpaths. The bikes are strewn everywhere, as we know. When even the most eco-conscious pro-cycling council turns its back on share schemes because of safety chaos, it proves that ad hoc, unregulated, powered micro-mobility is a recipe for disaster. State governments cannot rely on local councils to patch up all these broken systems. Queensland has shown the way by targeting dangerous, overpowered devices at a state level. New South Wales, the ball is in your court. Get ahead of the carnage before more lives are lost. And on that point, for the record, a teenage boy died in hospital in Brisbane on Saturday night after being critically injured in an e-scooter crash in Childers. They need to hurry up.
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3: Mascot work on General Holmes Drive, lane 1 southbound inside the airport tunnel. Roselands, a car broken down Canterbury Road, lane 1 eastbound to King George's Road. Another one at Heathcote, Princess Highway southbound at Wilson Parade. Craving flavour, music and good vibes? 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I'm Ian Wallace with the latest traffic on 2SM 1269.
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0: Live on 2SM and the Super Radio Network, Chris Smith across Australia. You can lie
1: if you don't cut loose. Well, I had an overwhelming response to our chat with Professor Robert Clancy late last week when he was speaking about being supportive of a COVID-19 Royal Commission and the fact that he has no faith in any of the COVID jabs, nor the science that has backed it, as opposed to vaccines for children that have been operating successfully with very, very minor side effects over 50 to 60 years, which he supports. I thought Robert Clancy throughout COVID-19 made more sense than any chief medical officer or state health officer. And we spoke to him last week, and a very small percentage of people were critical. One here came from a listener by the name of, let me see, I'm just trying to catch up with this now. This came from Daniel. Now, I think Daniel might be in the health profession because of the email configuration, but anyway, it doesn't matter. And he wrote, "I was disappointed to hear Chris Smith platforming Professor Clancy's conspiratorial anti-mRNA vaccine news. I'm sorry, Daniel, I found nothing conspiratorial about what he said. As a matter of fact, he is an incredibly astute researcher and has followed every single study that has come out of COVID-19, and he has only been buoyed by those studies because they fall in line with exactly what he was saying as COVID-19 hit." Now, Daniel says, a previously reputable immunologist, he has joined the vaccine skeptic community and continues to disseminate vaccine misinformation online, resulting in vaccine hesitancy and vaccine-preventable disease. Well, hold on a second. What has resulted in vaccine hesitancy? I think the large chunk of that responsibility falls in the lap of the government and the health authorities who told us that if we take the jab, we don't get COVID. Wrong. That if we take the jab, we don't pass on COVID. Wrong. That if we take the jab, you've got minuscule chance of getting side effects. Wrong. Now, when that happens, you then have vaccine hesitancy, a lot more than the number of people that Robert Clancy can speak to on social media. He writes, he has fallen down a conspiratorial rabbit hole and is now telling people to avoid COVID vaccines and the new and improved flu vaccine. Well, he's saying that because the flu vaccine uses, the future flu vaccine will use the mRNA science, and he's not convinced that it's safe. Pretty simple. And I wouldn't be taking another COVID vaccine for as long as I'm still alive. Chris Smith and Clancy claim that more people died from vaccination than benefited. That was not what we said. Why would we say something dumb like that, Daniel? Please go back. Go back to the podcast and have a listen to what we said. We said that of a major study of 99 million cases, and you may have followed that study yourself, Daniel, if you wanted to speak on this issue, you should have, it proved that the observed side effects were far in excess of the ones that were expected. That's what we said in the interview last week. We didn't say that more people died from vaccination than benefited. More people died than were expected to die. That's the truth. Anyway, Daniel goes on, Clancy claims ivermectin works for COVID and studies have shown that it has been shown to be ineffective. Well, ivermectin, the people at the FDA in the United States, you know, Daniel, have since apologised for denigrating ivermectin. They only denigrated ivermectin because everyone wanted to get on the vaccine bus in government. And so ivermectin was demonised. He writes, he feeds this conspiratorial narrative that Big Pharma is pushing a vaccine to the detriment of the population. Have you done any research on the various documentaries done on Big Pharma in the United States, Daniel? Have you watched what they've done with pain-killing drugs and the number of people who've been put in jail as a result from the pharmaceutical companies? Boy, oh boy. And he says that ivermectin never worked. Well, that's not the case. Ivermectin has worked, and every time I raise the word ivermectin, I get calls on this line from people who say it did. He describes post-COVID vaccine syndrome, which is not a mainstream diagnosis. They suggest that the mRNA vaccines are contributing to cancer, and there is no evidence of this in reality. Well, hang on. There is evidence that one of the components within the mRNA can enhance cancer. That's not in question. He says, I would encourage you to pull the interview offline or provide some editorial balance. Well, we've done it by putting your so-called balance on the radio. Representing Clancy's views as authoritative provides credence to his misinformation and is a threat to public health. This is straight out of mainstream media, isn't it? Mainstream health. With vaccination rates declining and diphtheria, measles and whooping cough making comebacks, we need to maintain confidence in the vaccine schedule. As you would have heard in that podcast, if you bother going back and listen, as opposed to going off half-cocked, Daniel, you would have heard Robert Clancy say he is an adamant supporter of childhood vaccinations. He pushes parents into childhood vaccinations. It's the mRNA science technology that he's not convinced works. And, of course, it's the only technology that Big Pharma won't legally support. They won't back their vaccines. In any country, in any part of the world, they wouldn't support it and take responsibility if it went bad. What does that tell you? Daniel is a cardiologist on our Learn, because I've got another copy of this. He's a cardiologist. Not an immunologist, but a cardiologist. Daniel, please go back on the podcast and please have a look at the things that he said, and please correct what you're telling various management in this company, please. You're wrong. You're wrong on a number of fronts. And it's very sad in this country if we can't criticise mRNA vaccines because we're somehow seen to be spreading disinformation. The 99 million cases that were studied after COVID-19 tells the truth, that there were far more side effects and deaths than were expected and observed. It was more observed than they were expected. I didn't say anything along the lines of more deaths than people benefit. Where do they get this stuff from? Glenn in Cowra, go ahead.
2: Yes, good morning, Chris. It's good to be with you again on the radio.
1: Good to have you with us.
2: Hopefully in the future we may talk to Mike the Oz Trucker again. I'd love to do that.
1: Yeah, right. Well, he's usually on Fridays or Thursdays, depending on what the stories of the day are. He'll probably be on this Friday. He was on last Friday.
2: Yeah, I had one of your backup crew send me a message last week, and I was unable to come on air because I was with a solicitor, but I'm talking to you about a very important issue, and it's simply got to do with late last year, we had a fire in a little village out from Cowra. Okay?
1: Mm-hmm.
2: It destroyed two houses. Okay? In part of fighting the fire, the RFS, who did a super job, sucked the town water supply dry. Okay?
1: Mm-hmm.
2: And I inquired with the Shire Engineer in Cowra what we can do to increase the pressure in the mains, okay, in the future, like with a normally stationary standby pump, like you might have in your building to fire up the sprinklers if a sprinkler goes off. Right?
1: Mm-hmm.
2: I was told that the pipes out here, when they were initially laid, were laid in ferro cement or asbestos pipe, and that we can't increase the pressure because we'll blow up all the pipes.
1: Right, because of the age of the pipes and the system that operates in Cowra.
2: That's correct, but it also operates throughout virtually every little village that was established, like, back in the 1900s.
1: Right.
2: Early 1900s. So I did a letter through Steph Cook and inquired if there was a system in place by the state government to renew or refurbish or reline the asbestos pipes. And I believe that there is such a system in line. And she sent off my letter through to Minister Dibb, who wrote back to me and didn't give me any answers about renewing the pipes. All he wanted to talk about was the RFS, okay?
1: Mm-hmm.
2: So the other day I'm driving home and I see a couple of fellows from the government the council, I should say. And they are actually replacing the pipe with plastic pipe in another little village. Okay? When I go to talk to them, I ask them if our village is on the list of jobs to be done. Okay? And they said, yes, it is on the list of jobs to be done, but we can't guarantee when we're going to get there. And the reason we can't guarantee it is because we have very great trouble in sourcing plastic pipe. And when we do, it is three times the expense that it used to be.
1: Right.
2: So it is blowing out the council works budget.
1: Yeah, the cost of raw materials, building raw materials nowadays is out of control.
2: Yeah, but the thing is that we can't get the plastic pipe through our mate, Mr. Bowen, who made power so expensive in this great country of ours with his blind vision that our plastic pipe manufacturers go offshore and can't compete.
1: Yeah, yeah. That's what happens. The domino effect of high energy prices is gross and never-ending.
2: Okay. And in the meantime, everybody else, we haven't even taken into consideration the health side of this, of what people are getting to, in their drinking water at their houses. You know, like we could have asbestos fibres or what floating around in the system. And we can't even factor that in because no one keeps records.
1: Yeah, isn't that stupid? Look, all I can say is you keep the pressure on your council and the people you've already dealt with. And
2: I believe I've made Steph aware of this, and I believe that the Nationals might raise it to Chris Bowen in Parliament very shortly.
1: Well, good idea. That's an even better way to put spotlight on it, because it's something that, sadly, in small places like Cowra, things are forgotten very quickly because it's out of the city spotlight. Glenn, good luck with that. Keep us in tune, and maybe you could tell us when that might be raised in Parliament so we can follow through on it. Thank you for that. Must take a break and come back right after this.
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3: Woronga, truck broken down, Pennant Hills Road, lanes 1 and 2, northbound approaching the Pacific Highway. Mascots and work on General Holmes Drive inside the airport tunnel, taking out lane 1, southbound. Milwaukee's outdoor power-up three-day event starts Thursday. 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I'm Ian Wallace with the latest traffic on 2SM, 1269.
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1: Alexander Nemo, what's happening?
11: Thanks, Chris. Rescue operations are continuing in Nepal, with the Department of Foreign Affairs and Trade committing a further 12 crisis officials to assist. One Nation has made inroads in the West with a win in Secret Harbour, and Australia's boxing community is mourning the loss of Tony Mundine. Turning to sport, and Roosters halfback Sam Walker will be racing the clock to play in the club's finals campaign. There'll be more news in sport next hour.
1: Good on you. Thank you for that, Alexander. Janelle wants to phone in and talk about that listener, that cardiologist who wanted to bag Robert Clancy. Go ahead, Janelle.
12: Professor, good morning. Professor Robert Clancy is 100% correct about the mRNA immunisation COVID injection.
1: Well, he doesn't like the mRNA science. That's what boils down his criticism.
12: Correct. I'm a retired registered nurse, with a master's in health science. I never had the jab. I was ambivalent. I thought, oh, no, yes, no, no, yes. I was a frontline health worker in accident emergency and first-line critical care. I had to retire because I refused to take the jab.
1: Right.
12: I knew a lot of wonderful big men from the country who were dead in 2 days from heart attacks, healthy as bulls. I remember
1: from taking the jab. You believe?
12: Yes, correct. Healthy as stockmen. They took the jab. Also, a couple of doctors who now have they are in their early 70s, they have memory fatigue, chronic fatigue, and slow memory loss. And it's from dementia. Highly intelligent. They took the jab and they said they regret it terribly. I have never had a flu working in hospitals for 45 years, private. I have never had a flu and I've never had a flu jab. Now, AstraZeneca, the big pharmaceuticals, AstraZeneca and Pfizer, yes, they signed the affidavit to say, no sue for what we're doing. People were like sheep

0: between what we took during COVID and what kids are taking still today is so different.
1: Yes. I was jabbed for smallpox, measles on the sugar with, you know, sugar and eucalyptus.
0: Yeah.
1: The red thing back in 1963. My mother was a registered nurse. I was immunised for a lot of many things in nursing.
0: Yeah, and there's a difference between the two. You pointed that out perfectly. I've got a guest to get to in just a second, Janelle, but thank you very much for your call on the back of that emailer who wanted to take on Robert Clancy, which he's entitled to do at any time. Anyone can have a differing view, but I think we're all in a place where we can also afford to argue against some of those views. Now, a quick break, and then I'm going to come back with a woman by the name of Chanel Contos, who has formed a group called Teach Us Consent, and it concerns the possibility of Australia adopting some UK laws banning certain depictions in pornography, which so many experts think is leading to an increase in horrific sexual assault among young people. I'll get to her after this.
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3: Albie, Richmond Road busy at times as you make your way to the M7. Warunga truck broken down Pentatools Road. Lane 1 northbound approaching the Pacific Highway. Mascot, some work inside the airport tunnel. General Holmes Drive southbound. More value, less fuel. 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I'm Ian Wallace with the latest traffic on 2SM 1269.
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0: Well, reports over the weekend suggest that the federal government is looking at an opt-in or opt-out algorithm feature for users on social media. Social Services Minister Tanya Plibersek said yesterday there was more to do to tackle the huge role of social media platforms in sexual violence in young people, especially choking. She supported looking at bans on depictions of strangulation in pornography, in line with UK legislation last year, which criminalised publishing or possessing pornography showing strangulation or suffocation. And as you know, a 16-year-old girl died last week.

0: On the northern beaches of Sydney during a suspected sexual strangulation act. No arrests have been made. CEO and founder of Teach Us Consent, Chanel Kontos, says that the strangulation has become a normalised way many young people don't recognise a need to discuss it in the first place. She's on the line right now. Chantel, thank you very much for your time.
1: Hi, Chris.
0: Is it true that in New South Wales courts there's been a surge in the number of choking and strangulation sexual incidents?
1: This is what we have heard from frontline workers and lawyers and people who work in children's courts, both on the on both sides. And it's really devastating, this increase in behaviour, and it's extremely generational. I think it's something that, you know, people say over the age of 35, 40 are quite confused about, and then people under the age of 25 completely understand how this has happened due to its pretty persistent depiction in pornographic content.
0: And this is the point, and I've been going on about this for some time, that those who are under 25, and I've got two kids who are under 25 who tell me the insight into all of this, that under 25s have gone through probably a 15-year generation where they have had so easy access to violent and misogynistic pornography. We don't need to go through the details, but strangulation is part of that. Gang sex is part of that, etc. They have been raised on this. They've probably learnt more about sex through the pornography they've had access to than the sex education they get at home.
1: I'm so glad to hear you say it. Yes, exactly that. completely agree. And we actually do know, studies show that young people, their main form of sex education these days is pornography, not, unfortunately, content that they get from their parents or in biology class or PDHP, wherever it is. And something I often say is that learning how to have sex by watching pornography is like learning how to drive by watching Formula One. Yeah. And these metaphorical car crashes are happening left, right, and center for young people, even if it's not, even if both parties think they're consenting. I think that there's a big question around informed consent in this situation of what they're consenting to, given the normalization of it and the fact that they think that these acts can be part and parcel of having sex. And in fact, we've heard from so many young people, and I'm a young person myself, I can say this from conversations with many, many friends on this topic, is that not engaging in these acts that objectively constitute violence against women, if there wasn't, you know, if it wasn't in a bedroom, if there wasn't a mattress involved, not engaging in them gets you labeled as kind of vanilla, or like that's counted as kind of like boring sex.
0: And the pornography that they have been exposed to, let's sum it up, it's violent. It involves multiple partners, and it's degrading to women 9 out of 10 times, isn't it?
1: Yeah, I think that's actually statistically correct. I think it's something like 90% of mainstream pornography depicts violence against women. And what's crucial to add to that is the majority of the women in these videos respond either neutrally or with pleasure. So it's really victimizing both boys and girls into thinking that this is what intimacy bit is, but it's quite distorted. And we do need to have direct and overt conversations with young people, knowing that unfortunately they are accessing this content, or they will see it, whether it's on their own screens or on the friend's screen on the school bus, or on social media, it's inevitable. So ensuring that they understand that this is not real, this is not how it should be conducted, and also to think more broadly about the fact that why is there such a big supply and demand for content that depicts violence against women and sex.
0: Okay, what's your reaction to what Minister Tanya Plibersek said over the weekend about adopting the pornography without strangulation? I think we can do a lot better than that, can't we?
1: I guess it's an age-old debate. I mean, I'm very supportive of that, but I guess there is a question of banning and censorship and all of that. I think strangulation poses a very specific risk in the way that it doesn't need to be done that aggressively in order to cause lasting or fatal harm. Whereas I think other acts of violence against women in pornography that we see, we kind of have more of an understanding of like how, what level on the spectrum that is done. But I mean, I don't think that if we took down all videos on the internet that depicted violence against women in pornography, we would lose a lot of mainstream porn. And I'm okay with that, but it is a bigger question.
0: Yeah, a bigger question with, I think, you know, you talk about getting groups of stakeholders together and discussing these things. There's never been a more urgent time to do that on this subject because of the number of not only strangulation cases that come before the courts, but the number of gang rapes that we've been reporting in recent months. I've got to say, I've been reporting stuff for 40 years. I've never seen a larger number of these cases involving young teens.
1: Well, we know that teenage perpetration rates are on the rise and they're higher than ever, unfortunately. In fact, adolescent boys have now overtaken adult men as the most likely perpetrators of physical sexual violence of other 18-year-olds. So essentially, like a teenage girl is most likely to be sexually assaulted by her current or former partner or a boy known to her. And experts and academics, we're not entirely sure, but everyone highly suspects that this is because of the sudden increase in access to pornography and also social media algorithms and the sorts of content and attitudes and beliefs that are being distributed to our young people online.
0: Yeah, the next generation has got to be taken away. The link has to be broken. I appreciate your comments and welcome more from you and more from Teach Us Consent. Thank you, Chanel. Appreciate it.
1: Thank you so much, Chris.
0: No problem. CEO and founder of Teach Us Consent, Chanel Kontos. Yeah, it's been 15 years of heavy-duty, violent, nasty, misogynistic, degrading pornography that has taught kids what intimacy and sex is all about. And you wonder why we've got a problem, like seriously. Now, we're heading off on a great tour next year, and I'd love you to come. Yes, you. So easy to do. In May and June of 2027, we've got a 16-day Africa and Victoria Falls tour to go on with cruise offers. Now, this is a bucket list item, an overland African adventure that will never be repeated in your life. It is a bucket list option. You'll go to Johannesburg with us all. We'll go to Soweto. That is one hell of an eye-opener. We'll get to Botswana and go on 4x4 safaris on the floodplains of Chobe National Park. And, you know, you're going to see rhinoceroses. You're going to see buffalo, elephant, maybe leopard. Yes, the lion, zebras, giraffes, cheetahs, hippopotamus, all in front of you. 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
2: 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Sydney traffic.
3: Auburn, Parramatta Road, busy at times, eastbound at Sillwater Road. Warunga truck broken down Peninsula's Road, taking out lane 1, northbound approaching the Pacific Highway. Mask off, work on General Holmes Drive, southbound inside the airport tunnel. Census night was Tuesday, the 11th of August. There's still time to complete. In the census, every answer matters. Authorised by the Australian Bureau of Statistics, Canberra. I'm Ian Wallace with the latest traffic on 2SM 1269.
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9: Good morning, I'm Alexander Nimmo. The death toll from the Nepal flood disaster has risen to at least 794 people, with more than 2,500 people remaining missing as flash flooding caused major destruction throughout the region. The Department of Foreign Affairs and Trade have confirmed today there are 43 Australians now missing. Save the Children CEO Matt Sinclair says the country needs all the support they can get.
10: It's a race against time in Nepal right now to save lives and to set people up for the future. And we want Australians to dig deep. They already are digging deep. They've given around $1.8 million to our appeal so far. The Australian government is matching that at the moment. So if you are in a position to give, we urge you to do so.
9: Over the weekend, the Labor heartland of Secret Harbour in Perth South has fallen to One Nation in the state's by-election. The Liberal candidate, Ryan Robertson, only claimed 17.29% of the vote. WA opposition leader Basil Zemplis has told Sky the result was a major significance for all parties.
11: It is an opportunity, and I think there's an opportunity now for everybody to take stock of this rising tide in politics right around Australia. Look, my job is to concentrate and focus my efforts on Western Australia and the WA Liberal Party, and that's what I will do. It's for others how they manage these things in other parts of the country.
9: The Islamic Revolutionary Guard Corps has responded to a US strike on the Strait of Hormuz. Earlier, American forces struck Iranian rocket launches in the strait in the first military action in a month. Fox News reports Iran responded by attacking US forces stationed in Jordan. The federal government is set to increase investment in artificial intelligence, Rhys Sullivan reports.
12: While headlines have been dominated by the Albanese government's efforts to establish new data centre regulations domestically, it has been working behind the scenes to increase its share of the global market. This is set to come to fruition later this week when Defence Minister Richard Marles travels to San Francisco to meet with executives at the top AI firms and discuss deals worth up to $21 billion. Minister Marles told the Herald AI is as big a sovereignty inflection point seen since the Second World War, and as a result, Australia wants to work closely with the US to advance national interests and capability. The trip to San Francisco will be the first stop for Minister Marles on a globe-trotting tour, with meetings scheduled with US and UK counterparts Pete Hegseth and Wes Streeting in Washington, D.C. and London, respectively. At Parliament House, Canberra, Rhys Sullivan, Super Radio Network News.
9: A mob of more than 100 kangaroos faces a call as Western Sydney University and developer Stockland look to turn the Warrington campus into a mixed-use residential neighbourhood. The proposal from the university and developer would transform 99 hectares of land into 1,500 homes and 12,000 square metres of commercial and community use property. Local activists are warning, if approved, the proposal would have detrimental effects on the local environment. And Australia's boxing community is in mourning at the loss of Tony Mundine. He finished his boxing career with 80 wins, 15 losses and one draw, 64 of the wins coming from knockouts. He died at the age of 75. Turning to sport, and Roosters halfback Sam Walker has had surgery on his ankle and will be racing the clock to play a part in the club's finals campaign. Walker sustained an injury in Saturday night's loss to the Dolphins and will work with the club's medical and rehabilitation staff to try and get back on the field during the finals. Meanwhile, in yesterday's matches, the Eels down the Sharks 38-18 and the Warriors beat Newcastle 46-32. Three Australians are out of the singles draws on the opening day of the US Open Grand Slam. Slam at Flushing Meadows. Qualifier Storm Hunter was defeated by 11th seed Marta Kojestic, while breakout Aussie Talia Gibson went down three sets to Donna Vekic. Adam Walton also bowed out early in the men's draw. He lost in a tight loss to China's Yibing Wu. In finance, the All Ords is down 4 points, one Aussie dollar by 71.62 US cents. 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Mostly sunny today, light winds becoming east to northeasterly, 15 to 20 kilometres per hour, heading for tops of 21 degrees in the city, 24 in the west. Looking further ahead, it'll be sunny on Tuesday, then mostly sunny on Wednesday and Thursday. At the moment, in the city it's 11 degrees, 12 in Bankstown, 11 in Penrith and 10 in Richmond. That's the latest 2SM News, and now Chris Smith across Australia.

0: Final hour of the program today, but plenty coming up. We'll have Graham Hughes talking sport. Who does he think from the 5th, 6th, 7th and 8th positions on the table in the NRL could threaten the top four? See, you know what it's like. If you get into the top four, you've got a chance of winning the premiership. But is there any team in that last four that could threaten? We'll see what Graham makes of that and what he makes of yesterday's loss by the Knights, because they were down 12 men for most of that match. That was one heroic effort against a class side in the Warriors, who are very, very likely to be in the grand final. We'll get to callers in just a second, but comedian Jimmy Rees is at it again. This time, he's gone all political. He's putting politicians to the test. Could you pass the test to become a politician?
1: Pass this test to become a politician.
2: There's a test.
1: Order!
2: 50% of people hate you.
1: Correct. And the other 50%?
2: Hate you, but hate another person slightly more.
1: Correct. Describe a politician's career.
2: It's like a nappy. Starts clean and fresh, but ends up full of warm shit and needs changing.
1: Correct. What's a politician's equivalent of what happens in Vegas stays in Vegas?
2: What's promised on the campaign stays on the campaign.
1: Correct. How does a politician propose?
2: Do you take me to be your lawfully wedded distraction from my scandals?
1: Correct. What's a politician's number one sport?
2: Backstabbing.
1: Correct. And what about number one hobby?
2: Front stabbing.
1: Correct. Why do you get into politics?
2: To make a difference.
1: Correct. And how do you stay in politics?
2: Do the opposite of what that head's doing.
1: Correct. What does a politician do?
2: Elected to make decisions on behalf of the public.
1: Correct. And what does the public think you do?
2: Yell at the other team in a green or red room just before Antiques Roadshow.
1: Partly correct. And also...
2: Lie.
1: Do you lie?
2: Could you repeat the question?
1: Do you lie?
2: Define lie.
1: Untruthful statements.
2: I've heard of those, yes.
1: Do you partake in said statements?
2: I do partake in statements.
1: Untruthful ones.
2: Truthfully, I can make that statement.
1: An untruthful statement.
2: You're taking my statement out of context.
1: Just answer the question, sir.
2: You'll have to repeat the question.
1: Do you lie?
2: I'll take that on notice and refer it to the Minister for Lies.
1: Correct. What's a politician paid in?
2: Press conferences.
1: Correct. And how do you win votes?
2: Great policies.
1: Ooh, incorrect.
2: Go on as many podcasts as you can, do a TikTok dance and scull a beer.
1: Also incorrect.
2: Oh, well, it's a trick question. No one f***ing knows. I've just had an idea. We could tax the rich and give it to the poor.
3: Good one.
1: Correct. Okay, you've passed the test. Here's your portfolio, and in there is zero sympathy for anything or from anyone, a weight loss journey, copious amounts of backroom deals, a whip, mild to moderate alcoholism, and the responsibility of doing what the people elected you to do, even though they never read any of your policies.
2: Oh, thank you.
1: Congratulations, the press is waiting for you straight out that door. Your speech is loaded up on the teleprompter that you've never seen that someone else wrote. Good luck. Right.
0: Yes, there you have it. That's the quiz. That's all it takes. And you can become a politician. And you wonder why we have faith, or no faith, I should say, no faith in politicians anymore, when a skit like that can be written and we understand it completely. Adam in Coogee. Hi, Adam.
4: Good morning, Chris. How are you today?
0: Good, thank you.
4: That was a very good win from Pauline Hanson over the weekend.
0: A very good win. Well, a shock result where a traditional Labor seat with Labor voters have decided to join One Nation. This will be sending shivers up the spine of key and senior Labor people.
4: Can I say this, Chris? It's Mr. Albanese. He's not taking it seriously with this negative gearing. He's helping the overseas buyers and all the overseas with negative gearing concessions, but he doesn't care about Australians. We've got a housing crisis. We've got people waiting in hospitals longer than ever. You go to Princess Wales any night and there's like 50 to 100 people waiting in that waiting room. Because people are doing it too tough to be able to afford to go to doctors.
0: Yep. And now that we take the rebate away from over 65s on their private health insurance, watch those queues lengthen.
4: Well, it's more than that, Chris. So they come into power, they promise the world, and they've promised to build all these housings, they've promised to look after the people, and they're actually not doing anything they're promised to do. We've got a housing crisis, we've got, as you said, they've taken the rebate off the over 65s who've contributed to the country forever, paid taxes and the rest of it, and they've taken it away. And this is why Pauline Hanson is going to wipe the floor with both sides of Parliament because they don't listen. They're looking about immigration. The Prime Minister's saying one thing. Tony Burke's saying another thing. At the end of the day, the Prime Minister doesn't want to change the immigration. He doesn't want, because they all vote for him when they come here. That's how it is. But can I say something else that I just wanted to ask you if I could mention?
0: Sure.
4: It's about Ausgrid.
0: Yep.
4: I'm a diabetic and I have a life support because of my diabetes. And 3 weeks ago, they turned the power off and they didn't send the SMS, because when they have to turn the power off to do work, they're supposed to notify you so you can make alternative arrangements. And they didn't do it. What happened from there is that I asked the Ausgrid employee who was at the house when he was turning the power off. He didn't want to talk about it. But what happened from there, Chris, was very bad. He punched the phone out of my hand. He punched me in the face and broke 3 of my teeth. I've notified Ausgrid since.
0: Jeez.
4: And they have not helped me at all. I notified E1, but E1 can't get involved.
0: Why wouldn't you notify the police?
4: We've done that. We've done this. We've gone to New South Wales Police. We've provided the registration of the car and the video, and they're dealing with it. But Ausgrid came out with all the excuses why they can't sort it out. You know, the phone was worth $2,800. Teeth to fix are over $9,000. And they've offered no assistance. The CEO, we sent an email to the CEO, and he didn't want to know about it.
0: Can you send me some paperwork, like any number of your complaints or something written that I could use to go to the energy company and find out what they intend to do about this?
4: Yeah, I'll send you the video and I'll send you all the emails back and forth from me and E1. They were disgusted, but they couldn't, unfortunately, help me. The police statement, if I do send it to you, can you just retract the names out of it?
0: Of course.
4: Somebody else to get, you know what I mean?
0: Yeah, understand. I won't be using names, and I won't be using names on any of the other documents. Don't worry. I'll put you back to Justin. Justin will give you an email address that only you can use, and we'll gather those documents and make the obligatory inquiries.
4: Thank you, Chris. I didn't ring up for this, but I just thought public should know that Ausgrid take no responsibility for their workers committing violence like this. And they don't care what your phone got smashed. They don't care your face got smashed in and you lost your teeth. They don't care about that.
0: Yeah.
4: They just don't want to know. They said, if you're not happy, go to court. You know, well, it's going to go to court. And the police officer was really good. And civilly, we're going to take Ausgrid on for this.
0: Okay.
4: It's unacceptable.
0: All right, Adam, stay there. We'll put you back to Justin and he will give you an email address to send that stuff to. Ross is on the open line. G'day, Ross.
5: G'day, Chris. It's good to talk to you again, mate. It's good to be on the House of Common Sense as usual.
0: You're a champion.
5: Mate, thank you, mate. I always enjoy listening to your show. You make a lot of sense.
0: Thanks.
5: I had that little skip before about becoming a politician.
0: Yes.
5: I might become one, and I'll go to university and get my diploma back of a cornflakes packet. And one thing, no brains required.
0: No brains required, yes. And the other thing about it is you'd better just learn how to obfuscate and also tell lies, because that is all we have got since I can remember following politics.
5: Exactly right. And unfortunately, I wouldn't pass the grade. Like I've done some silly things in my time, but that's one thing I don't do is lie to people. But, you know, I could sit in Parliament all day, go to sleep and get paid, do nothing and don't help people.
0: You know, it's funny, you know, one of the things I've always been taught in my life is when I do things wrong, just admit it. Just
5: exactly, mate.
0: Reduce the angst on people who are involved in anything that you've involved with which didn't go well. Release the vow for your family and friends. Come clean. Just admit it right from the start. And rebuild. And at the end of the day, that is exactly what politicians don't do.
5: Exactly, mate. And I think, to be honest with you, Albo, he'll bail out before the next election. Because I think he knows his days are numbered. But he won't care. He'll walk out with a big pension, big super, all his houses and this type of thing. I think he's running scared now because he knows this one nation is creeping up slowly and people are just fed up with these two parties because they're doing nothing. It's getting... I think the way it's going, it could be a bit of exaggeration, mate. I think we're heading towards a sort of a depression, the way it's going.
0: Well, some economists will tell you that if it weren't for the influx of refugees and immigrants at the moment, we would be technically in a recession.
5: The thing is, mate, this still is the greatest country in the world. We have got our freedom, but it's just these mindless politicians making these stupid policies that's making it difficult for everybody. Like, the young ones will never get a house. Who can afford a house?
0: No. And we're trashing the country like never before. We're creating policies that force everyone into, you know, poverty because they can't pay their power bill, that close doors on manufacturing because they can't pay their power bill, and yet we're spending, endless money on trying to change the temperature of the planet when we cannot. Like, all of that is just trashing this beautiful country.
5: It is, mate, and this Prime Minister keeps on going. The horse is bolting. He's on about bringing back manufacturing in this country. We can't afford it. It will never happen. And we're just slowly going down the drain, mate. And I think it is time for change. And Pauline, I've got respect for her, but if she gets voted in, I hope she does, if she does the wrong thing, she has to go too, mate.
0: Yep. Good on you, Ross. Thank you very much. Plain, common sense knowledge from Ross there about the current predicament we face. A mate of mine has just sent me a photograph of a state, New South Wales, health department office that he's walked into. And right at the reception, there's a receptionist, and I can see her, and I can see the name of the department, but I won't mention it. But it's a health department. It's government. And they've on the table at the reception, they've got all of these flags flying. They're small flags, only about 2 foot high, on the desk of the reception at this government department. Now, you'd expect that if you're going to fly flags on the reception desk of a government department, you'd at least have maybe the state flag or maybe the Australian flag. Wouldn't you think so? Now, I'll tell you the flags that are there, and I'm seeing them. There's the Aboriginal flag. There's the Torres Strait Islander flag and the rainbow flag representing gay and lesbian people. There you go, three flags on the table at a health department government office. I won't mention where, but I can see the photograph in front of me. And you reckon that we're doing a bad deed by Australians by putting three flags in the lower house of the parliament in Canberra. But this doesn't even have the Australian flag, for heaven's sake. Since when should we be embarrassed and ashamed of who we are?
6: 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Sydney traffic.
7: Irvington, they're clearing a crash. Victoria Road eastbound at Marsden Road. Warunga truck broken down Pennant Hills Road. Lane 1 northbound at the Pacific Highway. And Mount Tomar work on Bells Island Road. Traffic heavy in both directions. 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Power beyond belief. I'm Ian Wallace. That's last traffic on 2SM 1269.
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14: 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This is...

0: Well, Jacob Saifidi from the Newcastle Knights, who was sent off in the early part of that Sunday afternoon game against the Warriors, has learnt his fate. He's got a grade 2 reckless high tackle charge, will serve a 4-game suspension if he takes the early guilty plea. 4-game suspension. So out for the last game of the season, and then for the first 3 finals matches, if they get anywhere. Look, I would have thought that means that he's out for the season. I doubt whether the Knights will get into the 3rd week of the finals. But there you have it. 4 games for a shocking head eye. It was a shocker. Let's go to Meg in Orange. Good morning to you, Meg.
1: Oh, good morning, Chris.
0: Hi.
1: We've got sunshine out here today.
0: Beautiful.
1: Yes, I'm not going to say too much in case it gets frightened. Because I won't talk about it. Just earlier on your program, you had Albo, our darling little Albo there, spruiking off, ripping pieces off of Pauline and totally justifying himself and all the things that he's doing, and she's not doing anything. I mean, what's with this man? Doesn't he look in a mirror and listen to what he's saying?
0: No, and he doesn't take any notice of what he's previously done when he calls people names. Like, to say that someone is divisive, you've got to take ownership of being divisive, because he has been exceptionally divisive. You've got to take ownership of other, you know, aspects of the way you have run the country before you knock out, like, misinformation. He's misinformed us on so many occasions, it's not funny.
1: That's what I was just... phrased it better than I did, but you've said exactly what I was trying to say. He's criticising Pauline for all the things, in inverted commas, that she has done, and yet he doesn't see anything that he has done or has instigated or has caused backlash from.
0: Yeah.
1: Is he been absolutely perfect, beyond reproach, in his own eyes?
0: Yeah, and people can hear it. When he says things now, because he's got such a bad rap sheet after being in power for 4 years, you just, as soon as he opens his mouth and says something, you know it's so terribly and drastically hypocritical.
1: Of course it is. And he, I don't know, is he 2 bobs short of a quid? Does he not realise what he's saying, or don't his advisers give him a nudge and say, hey, Albo, just watch it?
0: Well, I think the advisers might be nudging him in a different way between now and the next election. I don't think he'll stand.
1: He can't possibly. Whether he's on early stages of dementia, he's reminding me a lot of our little Trumpy over in America. I mean, he opens his mouth without any filter.
0: Yeah.
1: Things that he comes out with. I mean, wanting to change the name of the lake to Lake America. He wants to have Greenland. He wants Canada.
0: Yeah.
1: And he wanted to take over half of South America. He has no filter. And then
0: that sums it up nicely, especially when it comes to Trump. No filter at all.
1: No, none at all. And he wants to have a 660 million or 600 million ballroom put on the White House.
0: Yeah.
1: We were in Washington a few years ago. We had the children, and we were walking up that Pennsylvania Avenue between all those things and looking at it, and we could feel a warm draft coming up. There must have been a subway going through underneath, and there were some bars across it. There were people there, fellas in ex-army coats and things, keeping themselves warm. All the insignia were taken off.
0: Mm.
1: And they were laying on these exhaust things trying to keep warm in view of the White House.
0: Mm.
1: Now, does he not walk out of his front door and see this? And he's got the gall to build a ballroom. Now, are you and I going to get an invitation to go to a function at that ballroom?
0: Bet not.
1: Aren't you going to get one?
0: No, I won't be getting one ever. But Meg, you make a very good point, and there's some similarities between the two at the moment. The filter has been removed, but in Albanese's case, it's due to, I think, a degree of arrogance that the public is now detecting and disliking immensely. Meg, thank you very much for your call. Let's go to Judith, talking flags. Hi, Judith.
2: Oh, Chris, thank you. Chris, in 2001, our national flag turned 100.
0: Yeah.
2: And there was no celebration. I had the flag put up on the flagpoles in Gunnedah. Now, this year, on the 125th birthday, on Thursday the 3rd, I want it on the front of newspapers, and I want our politicians to put out press releases.
0: Yes, that's a great idea. I couldn't think of a better idea, given the fact that so many Australians are prepared now to walk the streets, support their country and the country that they love with their Australian flag. How about we rev up and highlight what's going to come on Thursday?
2: Chris, one more thing.
0: Yeah.
2: It has been my flag for 90 years in September. And I will be 90, and it has been my flag for nearly 90 years.
0: Yeah, that's great.
2: God bless you.
0: You're proud of it, and you should be, Judith. Thank you very much. It's a pity that the state health departments that have flags on their reception desk can't be proud of their country either. Maybe they could consider going to another country. Maybe that's what they should be doing. Mike, hi. Mike, are you with me?
3: Chris?
0: Yeah, go ahead.
3: G'day, Chris. My name's Mike McQuillan. I'm the grandson of the fight trainer Ern McQuillan. Just rung up to pay a tribute to Tony Mundine, mate.
0: Yeah, Ern and Tony were inseparable, weren't they?
3: Oh, mate, they were terrific. I remember one Sunday, my grandmother, bless her soul, she was an angel too, Alice. We'd always have a Sunday roast over at Nan's place, and this was in 74 before Tony and Ern and my father, Ern McQuillan, the photographer, went to Buenos Aires to fight Carlos Monzon, you know?
0: And yeah, for the world title.
3: For the world title, exactly. And we were sitting there, mate, and, you know, I knew Tony quite well, and I trained with him. I was a footballer, and I thought I was fit, Chris, until I trained with Tony. Unbelievably fit.
0: Well, there he was even before he died at 75 and 74 years of age, doing 900 push-ups a day.
3: Unbelievable, mate. Yeah, you know, and
0: I'd be lucky to do nine.
3: I said to Tony, I said, you know, how do you think you'll go, Tony, you know? And he said, Mike, I'll do my best. He was such a beautiful man, mate, you know, no big head or anything like that. He was just a gentleman, and I was shocked last night when I heard that he died.
0: Yeah, far too young for someone who was far too fit.
3: Oh, incredibly fit, mate, you know, like, I'm not sure if it was for Tony or Bobby Dunlop, who was in my grandfather's stable as well, but Ray Conley, the great ring announcer.
0: Yeah, yeah.
3: Before a fight, you know, and I think it might have been for Tony, but I could be mistaken there, but he'd say, introducing in the red corner a bronze statue of Australian manhood, Tony Mundine.
0: He was great. No matter whether it was Tony Mundine or other fighters, he put it superbly. He would really build up, you know, the atmosphere and the environment leading into the fight. He was incredible.
3: Unbelievable, mate. You know, I was at the stadium the night that Harada fought Famichon for the world title, and Ray was doing the introductions. And as you said, Chris, he built the atmosphere up. He was. And once again, mate, he was another true gentleman, a really lovely man, Ray. Knew him very well, you know.
0: Yeah.
3: Yeah, it just gives you a shock, you know. I'm 73 at the moment, a couple of years younger than Tony, but you just realise your mortality, you know.
0: It does. When everyone around you passes away, that's exactly what occurs, apart from the fact that you're upset because you've lost them.
3: Exactly, mate, you know, and, you would never think that someone as fit as Tony, you know, would die of a heart attack, you know?
0: Yeah, yeah.
3: You know?
0: So, well, I don't know. You see, I always ask people who have heart attacks or, you know, have heart murmurs or things, I say, do you get your heart properly checked by a specialist regularly? Do they know which arteries are getting clogged? Do they know the movement of your valve and things like that? Because I think that is so important, and so you know what you are capable of doing and you know what you should get done.
3: Exactly. You know, nobody likes going to the doctor and hearing bad news, but you're much better off hearing the bad news, and hopefully they can help you, you know?
0: Yeah, exactly. Yeah, good on you, Mike. Thank you very much, and congratulations on a wonderful family legacy, especially as it connects to the great Tony Mundine.
3: Mate, I'll never forget him. Great man.
0: Thanks for the call.
3: Thank you, Chris.
0: Okay. We'll take a break, get a news update for you, and then Graham Hughes, the captain coach, is in. I wonder how sad he will be.
4: 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Sydney traffic.
5: Warunga, truck broken down, Pinnacles Road, lane 1 northbound at the Pacific Highway. Now the M4 moving steadily outbound to Blue Mountains. A reminder, Mount Victoria, Great Western Highway remains closed in both directions. Milwaukee's outdoor power-up three-day event starts Thursday. 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I'm Ian Wallace for the latest traffic on 2SM 1269.
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6: 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What a load of unadulterated you-know-what.
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0: Alex Nemo, what's happening?
12: Hello, Chris. Global oil prices have risen by 2% in the wake of fresh missile attacks in the Strait of Hormuz. The woman who survived a great white shark attack at Sydney beaches has spoken for the first time, and construction firms trying to build New South Wales out of its spiralling housing crisis are collapsing at record rates. In sport, Novak Djokovic has secured the second set in his match against Marino Navoni. More news and sport in the midday bulletin.
0: Good on you. Thank you, mate. Shane has been waiting patiently. Before we get to Graham, I'll take Shane's call. On the NDIS, Shane. Oh, are you there, Shane? No, he must have left us. He must have left us at the last minute. He was there 60 seconds ago. Right. Well, we'll skip straight ahead then.
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0: Now, do you promise, Graham Hughes, you're not going to take the tone of the segment into the dregs of depression as most Bulldog supporters would be at the moment?
14: Nah. No, I'm just going to take the better price on them next year.
0: Yes, they will blow out a little bit. Were you depressed over the weekend?
14: No.
0: Were you depressed after the game?
14: No.
0: What's your problem? Have you got any skin in this game or not?
14: No, well, I wasn't depressed. I mean, I was enjoying a fine Australian red.
0: I think you had realised a week ago that this was near impossible.
14: It was. I sort of said that a number of times. I think if you remember a few weeks ago, I said it looks as though the eight might pretty well stay as it is, you know. Yeah. And the only thing that changed when I said that was the Sharks were eyeing off and sitting fourth, and they've just, over those next couple of weeks, just fell away badly.
0: Well, let's talk about the Sharks firstly. There they are against the Eels. The coach has gone berserk in the coach's box. Yeah. I've never seen Fitzgibbons go that berserk. I've seen him get very animated this year for the first time, but boy, oh boy, he gave that monitor a workout. They just miss their tricky Trindle, don't they?
14: Well, they do. And some time ago, I said to you that I believe the Sharks got it wrong in who they were paying as their number one man. And I said that Nicho Hynes is not doing anywhere near and anywhere dominating enough as Braden Trindle. That's what's become the problem, that he's become their main man and he's not there and they're in trouble.
0: And Trindle is such an opportunist. He plays like heads-up football. He sees gaps when other players can't. He kicks like he's a generational kicker in general play.
14: He's a good player, and there's numerous clubs I can think of. I don't know his situation, whether the Sharks have locked him away long enough, but on the market, he's going to get damn good money.
0: Will he come back for any of these finals matches, or is he a goner?
14: No, he's a possibility. He's a possibility. But I can't really find anybody except your joint Souths in the bottom four who may do something. I just don't
0: put the mocker on them.
14: Well, it's all about momentum.
0: Mm.
14: And things happen sometimes late in a season for good reasons, and that's the return of Mitchell.
0: Yeah. They didn't use him too much yesterday, and he didn't get a workout, as far as I couldn't see him puffing too much. But how will they use him, do you think, against the Roosters in the final round?
14: Well, I think 28 minutes or 30 minutes I think he got. There'd be a temptation maybe to bring him on in after 20, 25 minutes of the first half.
0: Yeah.
14: Maybe stretch him out a little bit more, give him more. He needs time, and he needs some workload into his legs. But boy, he's the difference. He's the difference to playing an ordinary final as opposed to pulling something out of the fire.
0: And you think of the bottom four, the Rabbits have a chance of getting into a GF?
14: They're the only team that can get deep, I think, yeah.
0: Okay, you've lost faith in the Sharks. You don't trust the Knights after what was a courageous game against the Warriors yesterday.
14: Nearly every weekend I've been speaking about how good they are and how much they've hung in games, and especially away from home.
0: Yeah.
14: That was unbelievable, playing nearly the whole game with just 12 men.
0: Yeah.
14: And being in a position to win it at one stage, you know. Look, I got to hand it to them, but I can't see them still damaging the top four.
0: Okay. What about North Queensland Cowboys? You can't trust them. They're so inconsistent, aren't they?
14: They're a similar side to the Dolphins in many respects. You don't want to get into a counter-attack game with them where it opens up and everybody's sort of scrambling, making some mistakes, and you go tit for tat with tries. They're capable of doing that in a game that really opens up. But in a tough semi-final, I just can't find my way to back them now.
0: Now that we've got a locked-in top four, where do we see the Roosters at this stage? They've lost Sam Walker for the year, but they've got a handy replacement in Daly Cherry Evans, if he wants to go that way.
14: Yeah,
0: that's not a bad replacement. And you've got the young bloke in the centre who could go half too.
14: Well, he's a half. You know, you probably put Savala maybe at six, Cherry Evans at seven, and it doesn't matter whether they're wearing six or seven. They can move around on the field and run the game.
0: They don't lose too much.
14: Well, people have got to remember that they've played recently without Tedesco. He only came back for this game. And 2 weeks back, they were minor premiers.
0: Yeah.
14: They were the looming minor premiers. They've still got Angus Crichton to come back, Victor Radley to come back, and Daniel Tupou. So you put those three back, you're starting to think a lot differently.
0: Okay. Who out of the top four do you think can win the premiership? All of them?
14: Well, they've all got a chance, But I'd have to, at this stage, I'd only look at the top two at this stage.
0: Warriors and the Panthers. And who will win the Murrin Premiership, and will they care?
14: Well, I think it's a nice, it's a great tag. I mean, I don't think we give enough money for the effort of winning a minor premiership. I don't think there's a great enough recognition given by the NRL. But there's a points differential at the moment between the Warriors and Penrith. 309 the Warriors, 308 Penrith. Now, Penrith play the West Tigers.
0: Ooh.
14: So if they put a score on the West Tigers, the differential will probably end up with Penrith. The Warriors play the Sea Eagles, where that could be a pretty tough game.
0: Yeah, a tougher game than the other one.
14: Certainly.
0: What did you think of Jet Cleary? Boy, what an all-round game this kid's got.
14: It was outstanding. To do that in that game, he's the boo. He 21 years of age, and the irony of having his dad Ivan and brother Nathan there watching, and to do what he did, which made you think straight away about his brother Nathan, his kicking game, his composure, and how he helped being a part of two or three tries.
0: Try assists and can tackle.
14: Yeah. And as my daughter and wife were saying, he's not a bad looker either.
0: Isn't that interesting? Did you notice the ground announcer and the sound that was being played in the Brisbane Broncos game against the Storm, I think they played?
14: No, I didn't, but it's become a story.
0: Yeah, big story. There's an investigation. There's got to be an investigation into this. Have a listen to what happened. This is at the time when the ball goes up. It's crucial. It's 2 metres out from the Storm line. The fullback goes up to take the catch, and then what do they hear?
15: Under pressure there from McDonald, who's on the field. Got a kick away. Taken by Folongo on his own 10. The kick will come from Hunt. Here's Leo. He takes it.
0: He's just territory. Yelling into the microphone.
14: I didn't hear it. That's funny. Oh, look, we have a studio here, as you know, the Grant Goldman studio.
0: Yeah.
14: Now, he used to do the announcing at Brookie, at Brookvale.
0: That's Grant right. Coleman. He was guilty of a little bit of this.
14: Yeah, he got into the press a few times for being a bit cheeky. But there was a great story when we were playing. We were waiting to go downstairs at half time to get dressed for a game at Belmore.
0: Mm-hmm.
14: And the coach of our reserves was the great Jeff Connell.
0: Mm-hmm.
14: And they were good team and favourites, but were getting beaten in that first half. Anyway, we're waiting, and then all of a sudden you hear the ground announcer's mic go on, and you hear, as the players are walking back to kick off, "I'm not tired, I feel great." And everybody, there's thousands of people going, "What was that?" Anyway, they place the ball on halfway, and as they place the ball for the kickoff, "I'm not tired, I feel great," which was the coach, Jeff Cottle. And the players are looking up in the grandstand going, "What the hell?"

0: coach. Anyway, they turned the game around, came out and won.
1: Oh, it worked. It worked.
0: It was very funny.
1: The wrong person got hold of the ground mic. That's interesting. All right, let's talk. Before we get away from rugby league, Daniel Saifidi, 4-match suspension, it looks to be, which means I doubt whether the Knights are going to go into the third week of the finals.
0: It was crazy.
1: It was awful.
0: It was crazy and simply bad. I mean, honest to God, it was as bad as they get. And, you know, did that tackle maybe cost? They led 16-0.
1: Yeah.
0: You know, I mean, and that's with 12 men. So did he cost something for his own team?
1: Yeah, I think the answer to that is yes. Let's talk rugby. A strong win with a new configurated team for the Wallabies against Argentina.
0: Yeah, they led solid, confident, and everybody talks about how hard it is to go there and that the Argentina are normally great at the scrum. The Wallabies have proven how much they've improved there. I mean, he's making changes, he's trying things, Les Kiss. And look, I think he's going to build a good Wallabies team. I think there's going to be some confidence there. But there's going to need to be because I mentioned earlier that tour that's on, the All Blacks tour of South Africa. South Africa lost the first test to the All Blacks. They've bounced back and taken the second 33-26. So that's the level we've got to get to.
1: And I've never seen a coach walk into a new team and not keep the team intact. He's made 7 changes, I think, for this that last game, and like 11 or 12 the game before. It's like as if they're playing trials.
0: Yeah, all but two in the previous test of the pack were changed.
1: Yes.
0: All but two.
1: Yeah. Amazing.
0: But it's a decent warning he's thrown out there too about, you know, you want to be proven as a starter and you want to be in the starting lineup 3 out of 4 times, you know. Then lift your game.
1: Interesting. All right. He's obviously increasing the pool of possible players depending on who they play. So it's an interesting tactic. All right. In boxing, we've lost the great Tony Mundine, Graham.
0: I love watching him fight. When we used to have the great fight nights on television going back, 75 years of age, just a fantastic fighter. And people forget that he held 4 Australian titles at one time. Heavyweight, light heavy, cruiserweight, and middleweight. He was better at middleweight, 96 fights, 80 wins, and on 64 occasions, he made sure that somebody was struggling to find the exit door at Disneyland.
1: Knocked
0: him out. He had a great knockout punch.
1: He did, and that world championship, the world title fight he went to play in 1974, everyone was watching that. I remember we were huddled around the television at the time.
0: Carlos Monzon was one of the all-time great fighters.
1: Yeah.
0: And Monzon admitted after the fight, even though he won it, he said, "This fella hurt me a number of times because he was such a great heavy puncher, Tony."
1: Yeah, very true.
0: Yeah.
1: And golf, Scottie Scheffler, way ahead of the pack, but Min Woo Lee won't be leaving downhearted.
0: No. Well, Scottie Scheffler won't be... he just seems so unimpressed when he wins another $10 million, his check.
1: Wow.
0: There was $5 million for second. Now, have a listen to Min Woo Lee. He's finished in a tie for fourth. He will walk away with $1.707 million, which equates to $2.38 Australian dollars.
1: For equal fourth.
0: Yeah. And hang on, Adam Scott, who at one stage was threatening to finish second or third, just blew up the last couple of holes. Scotty finished at 10 under and will bring home $921,000.
1: That's it. I'm taking my 10-year-olds to the driving range on Sunday. That is it. That's what we're doing Father's Day.
0: Get out a bucket of balls.
1: Correct. That is incredible. Thank you, Graham. We'll be listening to Talkin' Sport this afternoon.
0: See you, Smithy.
1: The captain coach is done. We'll take a break.
2: 2SM, Sydney traffic.
3: Warunga truck broken down, Pennant Hills Road. Lane 1 northbound approaching the Pacific Highway. M1 clear out of Sydney to the Central Coast. Mount Tamar, work on the Bells Line of Road. Traffic heavy in both directions. Census night was Tuesday, the 11th of August. There's still time to complete. In the census, every answer matters. Authorised by the Australian Bureau of Statistics, Canberra. I'm Ian Wallace with the latest traffic on 2SM 1269.
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4: 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What a load of unadulterated you-know-what.

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1: 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It is real.
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2: Happy birthday if you've got one today. You have a great day. You know who you share it with, a legend of Irish and global music, a fellow by the name of Van Morrison, who turns 81.

I'm going to leave you with Van the Man, Van Morrison. You enjoy your afternoon. Hope it's sunny where you are. Beautiful day out here in Sydney. And we'll be back to do it again at the same time tomorrow, right here in the Castle of Common Sense.

0: 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Sydney traffic.
1: Boronga, truck broken down, Pennant Hills Road, lane 1 northbound at the Bisick Highway, Wentworthville, a crash, Cumberland Highway, westbound on ramp to the M4, and West Gosford, they're clearing a crash, Central Coast Highway, eastbound, renovating, carpet, courts, spring reno sale is on now, save big on carpet, hard flooring, window furnishings and rugs, plus earn double Qantas points, on 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
0: 2SM.
8: In this bulletin, rescue efforts continue in Nepal, oil prices rise, and Australia's boxing community in mourning. Good afternoon, I'm Alexander Nimmo. Rescue operations continue in Nepal with the Department of Foreign Affairs and Trade committing a further 12 crisis officials to assist in recovery efforts. 43 Australians still remain unaccounted for. Hundreds of people have gathered across the country to mourn the lives lost and share messages of hope to those still reported missing. Federal Assistant Foreign Minister Matt Thistlewaite has told the ABC the Australian government has pledged a further $3 million in aid.
9: We received from the Nepalese Foreign Minister when Penny Wong spoke to him on Friday afternoon. Most of that will go to funding hygiene kits. There's a desperate need for hygiene kits for people in the region and solar lights. Obviously, all of the power and telecommunications infrastructure has been wiped out.
8: The US has struck two Iranian rocket launches on Larak Island in the first American military action in the Strait of Hormuz in more than a month. Iran has returned fire, attacking a number of US bases in Jordan. Meanwhile, US Admiral Brad Cooper says they have been able to open up the strait thanks to their initial attack.
10: The circumstances were challenging and dangerous to say the least, but we got the job done. Bottom line, today, international shipping lanes are open and momentum is building.
8: Meanwhile, global oil prices have risen by 2% in the wake of the fresh missile attacks in the Strait of Hormuz. Chief economist at William Buck Bezda Dia says says the ongoing war is making markets nervous.
11: Traders that are looking at the cargo movement are noting that even without the peace deal, there is still some movement of crude going through the Strait of Hormuz, but with the Strait of Hormuz still quite constrained, we expect that oil prices will remain very volatile.
8: Federal parties are reacting to the results in West Australia over the weekend. Rhys Sullivan reports.
12: The state electorate of Secret Harbour, long considered a stronghold for the WA Labor Party, was won convincingly by One Nation on Saturday, with its candidate, Luke Hurdigan, receiving a primary vote of 37% and a two-party preferred tally of 57%. One Nation MP Barnaby Joyce has celebrated the result, saying it is proof the dynamics of Australian politics have changed and there is no such thing as a safe seat for the two major parties. He also called the result humbling a sign of disillusionment with Labor, adding his party will work to not get carried away by its success. Labor frontbencher Murray Watt disagrees, however, warning against reading too much into the results of a state by-election, although he admits it should act as a reminder for the government. At Parliament House, Canberra, Rhys Sullivan, Super Radio Network News.
8: The woman who survived a great white attack at a Sydney beach has spoken for the first time. Leah Stewart lost her left arm in the attack at Coogee. She's told 60 Minutes there was only one thing running through her mind as she fought for her life, her daughter.
13: I'm the woman that punched the shark in the face. I'm the woman that fought like hell to be here, to be here for August. And it was the hardest thing in the world, but I fought my way out of there.
8: A 31-year-old man has sustained serious injuries to his face following an assault in the state's Riverina region. Police report two men aged 42 and 38 assaulted the man at a licensed venue in Barellan, around 55 kilometres east of Griffith. Both men have been granted conditional bail and will appear before the Griffith local court on Wednesday. The New South Wales government has unveiled its designs for a new lookout based in Western Sydney. Community will now be able to give their feedback regarding plans to revamp the beauty spot in Cecil Park. Minister for Planning Paul Scully says it's all about maximising parkland.
14: The Men's Labor Government has unveiled designs for a revamped lookout in Western Sydney. The plans look to transform the beauty spot in Cecil Park, which already offers spectacular views, into create a unique visitor experience in the Western Sydney parkland.
8: From tomorrow, medical practitioners will be required to notify New South Wales Health of motor neurone disease cases. The Australian First Initiative will provide the system with a stronger evidence base to better understand the disease and may assist with the future planning of healthcare services. Health Minister Ryan Park says it's a practical step in the fight against MND.
15: It's a very, very awful disease and one that we haven't been able to get a cure for at this stage, and this is why this is a part of what we hope will be a real change in the way we look at this disease across the country.
8: Construction firms trying to build New South Wales out of its housing crisis are collapsing at record rates. 1,500 companies have fallen into insolvency over the last financial year. Amid revelations, the state will miss its National Housing Accord deadline by 3 years. Industry leaders are warning that projects in Sydney's growth precincts are drowning in levies, taxes and construction costs, resulting in 98% of developments in the pipeline not being financed. More than 40,000 childcare workers are launching a multi-employer wage claim to the Fair Work Commission through the United Workers Union to demand higher pay. The demand focuses on improved pay and safer educator-to-child ratios. United Workers Union Early Education Director Carolyn Smith says they want more staff on duty in a bid to care for all students.
16: We see the cost of living going up. The 15% pay increase was a catch-up. Educators had been incredibly lowly paid, and many, many of them were leaving the system because they couldn't afford to stay in the job that they love.
8: New research has revealed there's misconceptions about who can become a foster carer in Australia. This week is New South Wales Foster and Kinship Care Week, with the Wesley Mission survey finding 67% of Australians believe foster carers need to have specialised skills. Wesley Mission's Bay Warburton says thousands of children in the state are in need of a stable home.
17: We know that there are 14,000 children who are unable to stay in their own homes. That is a lot of kids who need love and care from other families. And we believe that New South Wales families can step up to deliver the care that they need. It doesn't require anyone extraordinary. It requires ordinary people who can provide a safe, stable and loving home to care for them. That's all it takes.
8: The Australian boxing community is in mourning at the death of legendary boxer Tony Mundine. He was 75. Mundine presided over a three-generation boxing dynasty, including son Anthony and grandson Raheem. He held the Australian titles in light heavyweight, heavyweight, middleweight and cruiserweight divisions. Tony's second cousin, Warren Mundine, has told Chris Smith Tony was a natural sports person.
18: He was bigger than boxing. He made boxing. He used to be on all the TV fight shows, TV ringside, and that. And he was the number one person. Thousands and thousands, but people. He fought in France and Italy and South America and everywhere, Fiji and everything. And
8: turning to sport, and tempers have flared in the Sharks' coaching box over the weekend. Craig Fitzgibbon landed a hefty blow on a monitor in the box when Tom Hazelton was sin-binned for a hip-drop tackle on Roland Volkman in yesterday's loss to Parramatta. Hazelton now faces 1-2 matches on the sideline for the act, while his side dropped out of the top four with the 38-18 loss. Fitzgibbon says the team is struggling to play their brand of football.
19: Just think we're up tight. I felt like it for a while, and just same again. Just playing tight, not playing like Sharks at the moment. And they were very good tonight. And we got outplayed.
8: Earlier, the Warriors put away the Knights in a high-scoring affair in Auckland, 46-32. The Warriors now remain on the top of the table. Alexander Vukic's first round clash at the US Open has been suspended in the fifth set. He's up against Japan's Rei Sakamoto. Kim Birrell's second set tiebreak to keep her tournament alive was also suspended due to weather. Taylor Preston, meanwhile, defeated Alicia Parks in straight sets. And Novak Djokovic is still in action as he dropped the first set against Argentine Mario Navoni, but took the second. World number one Scotty Scheffler has won the PGA Tour Championship at East Lake by 3 shots. He carded a final round of 4-under par 66 to seal victory over Norwegian Victor Hovland. Minwoo Lee tied for 4th, while Adam Scott tied for 11th. Scheffler now nets a cool $10 million. And Brisbane have suffered their worst ever AFLW defeat, going down to Melbourne by 56 points at KC Fields. The Ds remain undefeated so far in the season, alongside the Kangaroos, Blues and Swans. Turning to finance, in the All Ordinaries is up 4 points at 9,298, while one Australian dollar is currently buying 71.65 US cents. 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Mostly sunny tonight. Light winds are coming east to northeasterly, 15 to 20 kilometres per hour. Heading for tops of 21 degrees in the city, 24 in the west. Looking further ahead, it'll be sunny tomorrow. Mostly sunny on Wednesday and Thursday. At the moment in the city, it's 20 degrees, 19 in Bankstown, 18 in Penrith and 17 in Richmond. That's the latest 2SM News. I'm Alexander Nimmo.

It's time to look into what's making the news and for you to have your say on the things that matter. Afternoons with Brent Bultitude. Call 13 12 69.

afternoon. Thank you for your company. Lovely to have you with us. Gorgeous Monday. Last day of winter. Can you believe it? The last day of winter. Yeah. I've got some statistics about spring that I'll share with you a little later this afternoon, and exactly how warm spring was. Very warm. In fact, one of the warmest springs on record. We'll talk about that a little later this afternoon. People we're going to be chatting with after 1 o'clock, we're going to be talking to the AMA, Dr. Julian Raitt, the Vice President of the AMA. This is about the amount of waiting time you spend in an emergency room, emergency department in country hospitals throughout New South Wales and Queensland. Imagine turning up to a regional emergency department and there's a critical health issue involved, only to find yourself stuck waiting in a hallway or an unmonitored corridor for between 24 and 40 hours. The statistics are in. 70%, that's the proportion of patients staying 24 hours or longer in emergency departments who are located in regional and rural hospitals. And the shocking length is 40-plus hours. 40 hours. That's the time that some vulnerable patients are reported to be waiting in regional emergency departments in New South Wales and Queensland. My goodness. The goal, I might add, is zero. The official health department performance target for spending 24 hours or longer is zero. So they're missing it by a long mark, aren't they? If the target is zero and it's actually sitting at 70%, why? What's going on? It's not as if you can drive down the road and find yourself another emergency department like you can in the big city. That's not the situation available to you if you're in country towns across New South Wales or Queensland. So we'll catch up with Dr. Julian Raitt, as I said, the Vice President of the AMA. We'll talk about that after 1 o'clock. David Renicky, he's a regular. We talk about all things up in the air, astronomy. We'll do that after 1:30 this afternoon. In the meantime, if you'd like to have your say, we invite you to pick up the phone and call us on 13 12 69. If you like, you can send your thoughts via email as well. Today is International Overdose Awareness Day, a crucial health observance where apparently people wear silver or purple. Attend community events and raise awareness about the devastating impact of overdoses. So that's a serious international day. It's National Zoo Awareness Day, an animal-focused day highlighting the importance of wildlife conservation, education, and going to the zoo. When was the last time you went to the zoo? I can't remember the last time I went to the zoo. And We Love Memoirs Day. Memoirs, a literary appreciation day dedicated to diving into captivating real-life stories and adventures and life lessons written by others. I don't mind the old memoir. Sitting down having a quiet read of a memoir. So there you go, a couple of national and international days. What else is happening here? Iconic Australian actor Jack Thompson. Apparently, it's his birthday today. He was born on this day in 1940. That's 60, 80. He's 86, if my mathematics is correct. So, screen legend, Jack Thompson. Breaker Morant, The Man from Snowy River. Look, that's just two. How many different movies, TV series, mini-series, all those sort of things has Jack Thompson been in his long career? So happy birthday to screen legend Jack Thompson. As a result of Jack's birthday, our theme for the quiz this afternoon is Australian actors that made it big overseas, and that number is continuing to grow. That's the theme for our quiz, where we give you the chance to score yourself some nice prizes. I think it was Chris who told us that Van Morrison was celebrating his birthday today. Someone else celebrating their birthday today also is Bob Welch. That's right. Future guitarist for Fleetwood Mac. He was. Bob Welch was born on this day in 1945. What else? The Partridge Family signed off.
It was a long, long, long time ago. It was 1974. The final episode of The Partridge Family aired on telly in the States, ending the television run of America's favourite musical sitcom family. Remember The Partridge Family? How could you forget a little bit of The Partridge Family?

0: I Think I Love You. That was the Partridge Family, my goodness, all those years ago. The Partridge Family. And look, a somber day today. If we go back to, I think it was one of those days where you always remember where you were on the 31st of August, was it? Yes, it was 1997, and the world was plunged into a collective grief when Diana, the Princess of Wales, was killed in that high-speed crash in Paris, prompting an unprecedented global outpouring and mourning.
1: Good evening. Diana, Princess of Wales, is dead.
2: Died after a car crash in Paris.
3: The 36-year-old suffered massive internal injuries when the car flipped.
4: I have never been more stunned in my life. I just didn't think it was possible. And I would multiply that by millions around the world who were stunned. They just didn't believe that this woman could be dead.
0: They certainly didn't, yeah. Where were you? 1997. Still remember to this day. Couldn't believe the news, and I guess many are the same. Anyway, that's a few things that happened on this day in history. Some national days, as I said. If you would like to have your say, pick up the phone and give us a call.
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6: In Greystanes, a truck and car crash on the M4 motorway, westbound off-ramp just past Cumberland Highway. Annandale, a broken down car, the M4 motorway, one of three northbound lanes closed in the West Connects tunnel. 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I'm Jace Flaxman, the latest traffic on 2SM 1269.
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0: Other things that we could talk about this afternoon. Forget the bathroom scales. They say why your belt size tells the real truth about your health. High-dose vitamin D is linked to better brain scores. There's been a study done And a new research out from Emory University has found a striking link between high-dose vitamin D supplements and better cognitive performance in adults, showing early signs of memory decline. Shortly, routine mammograms could soon double as heart health checks. Medical researchers have uncovered a breakthrough that could transform routine breast cancer screenings into a vital tool for detecting cardiovascular disease in women as well. So almost two for the price of one. What else are we going to talk about? The rise of supermarket brands. That's right. You may have noticed at your local supermarket, it looks a little different lately. You aren't imagining things if that is the way it is. 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They want your money, and they want you to spend your hard-earned money on those own brands. So that's just a couple of things we'll talk about this afternoon. In the meantime, back to the newsroom.
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6: In West Gosford, there has been an accident eastbound on the Central Coast Highway at Yallambee Road. In Mascot, emergency roadworks happening on General Holmes Drive, westbound at the airport tunnel. 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I'm Jace Flaxman with the latest traffic on 2SM 1269.
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24: Good afternoon, I'm Tasaba Brown. Attorney General Michelle Rowland has been unveiling the government's new privacy laws in Canberra. New reforms will allow Aussies to request the deletion of personal data and better protect identity documents amid growing concerns over artificial intelligence. The laws will also target new technologies such as smart glasses. The draft legislation aims to address technology that poses fresh challenges and risks to the privacy of Australians. Administrators of property developer Bartha Group have flagged they cannot pay their staff and will not be able to survive without a lifeline. Some of its 350 staff have not been paid for 2 months. Bartha Group has collapsed with debt topping $3 billion. The business says it does not have enough money to survive until the end of this week, unless it secures urgent funding. Thousands of Australian businesses are struggling to manage their debt. A record over 7,000 small businesses have sought help managing debts and financial hardship in the 2025-26 financial year. It marks an increase of 22% on the previous year. Meta's recent $23 billion settlement in the US over teen addiction may look like a landmark win for regulators, but an expert warns it could ultimately protect big tech's business model. Much like big tobacco's strategy in the 90s, it's argued outright bans for certain groups eliminate underage market access, posing a bigger threat to the tech company's business model. Professor Shelley Marshall from RMIT says, unlike Australia, the US relies on financial penalties and behavioural guardrails.
1: Online until they become adults, and then there's no restrictions, and so that addiction is maintained. And that was exactly what the tobacco companies fought for in the late 1990s in similar kinds of cases where they were willing to pay a lot of money in order not to have to make concessions about losing consumers.

To finance, the All Ords is down 10 points at 92.85 and one Australian dollar is buying 71.68 US cents. 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Sunny with east to northeasterly winds becoming light. Sunny tomorrow with temperatures ranging from 12 to 26 degrees in the city, 7 to 27 in the west. Looking further ahead, mostly sunny on Wednesday, Thursday and Friday. At the moment in the city, it's 20, in Bankstown 22, Richmond 21. That's the latest 2SM News. I'm Desaba Brown.

0: two of the greatest voices are George Michael and Aretha Franklin. They're both not with us anymore. They've left us, yeah. But that was a big hit for them. I knew you were waiting. George, you've been waiting a while. I knew you were waiting, but thank you for holding.
1: No, that's quite all right, Brent. It's a beautiful afternoon, as you said. And good afternoon to you.
0: Mate, it's a gorgeous day, as they say. Gorgeous.
1: Well, they say it's going to be 28 next Saturday.
0: Crazy weather, isn't it, for this time of year?
1: Yeah, no, I'm looking forward to it, as long as it doesn't become too severe.
0: Exactly,
1: But two quick things on housing. I've spoken to three census people that pick up the census forms throughout the suburbs. And I sat down and I spoke to them. I said, so what is a census? And the three of them come up to roughly the same equation. And they said, 1 in 15 houses are empty. Nothing there, nothing. No one, and they haven't been for a long time. And they told me, so there's about 10 million dwellings in Australia, and he added up, he'd done his homework, he said there's 150,000 houses unoccupied. And he said it could remain that way for some time. And I find that rather disturbing. But also, the next one in housing, the company that just went into receivership that couldn't finish the thousands upon thousands of houses to be finalised, and they went in receivership for 300 million. But yet the government went in to, and bailed out Tomago Aluminium Smelter for $2.6 billion for 1,500 workers. I don't want to see anyone out of work, but $2.6 billion for 1,500 workers, and they can't bail out a company that is going to finish thousands of dwellings for the people that need homes. I find that disturbing.
0: Yeah, I suppose, though, if they do it for one company, because, you know, Bathurst is a privately owned company, I mean, with shareholders, but if they do it for one company, I mean, where do you stop? Another company comes along. There's a story today in the paper about the state of housing construction and the crash. And in the last financial year, there was 1,540 construction companies in New South Wales that went into insolvency. So if you help out one, what about the other 1,539?
1: Yeah, I think we're in an economic crisis because it's not only us here in Australia. I was told in China 5,000 companies are going into receivership a week. 5,000 companies.
0: Yeah, I don't know where they get those figures from, but, you know, if that's true, that's a bit concerning as well, isn't it, for China to be in that situation?
1: Yeah, no, that's right, that's all I wanted to say, Brent.
0: All right, George, good on you, mate. Enjoy the rest of your afternoon. We were talking about the construction company. There's a story around, I think it was today, and something has gone seriously wrong with the housing in this country. I mean, if these numbers are anywhere near correct, my goodness, they should frighten anyone who wants to buy a home. In the last financial year, 1,540 construction companies in New South Wales went into liquidation, into insolvency. Not 15, not 150, 1,540. Nationally, the figure's worse. Nationally, it's 3,472 construction companies that basically went broke. And since the housing accord began in 2024, almost 7,800 developers around the country have called it quits. And that includes more than 3,200 in New South Wales. Now, remember what the government wants us to believe. We're in a housing crisis, so we need to build more houses. That's what they keep telling us. That's federal and state. Well, fair enough. But here's the problem. The people actually building those houses, they're going broke. It's as simple as that. New South Wales was supposed to deliver 377,000 new homes by June 2029. I'll say 377,000 homes, new homes, by 2029. These were the targets that were set. The latest forecast says that that target won't be reached until, if we're lucky, March 2032. Now, that's 3 years late. And then you get to perhaps the most extraordinary figure in this story, and that is that the Housing Industry Association says just 2% of projects going through feasibility studies in New South Wales are getting the tick for finance. 2%, which means 98% aren't. So think about that. You've got developers saying we'd like to build houses. You've got people desperately wanting those houses. You've got a government saying build more houses. And the financial system is effectively saying, no, these projects don't stack up. Why? Because you've got land costs, construction costs, interest rates, infrastructure contributions, taxes, government charges, and planning delays that are all piling into the cost of every single new home. Harry Triggerboff, he says that 40% of the cost of a new home now is government fees and charges. That's scary stuff, isn't it? Like, Harry is no fool. Harry's been around building, developing all his life, and he is saying that 40% of the cost of a new home is government fees and charges. Now, you might argue about the exact percentage, but surely no one can argue that government doesn't add a substantial amount to the cost. And look at what happens when the system breaks down. Batler Group, as George referred to, they went into administration, and it wasn't hundreds of millions, it was billions. Batler Group has gone into administration with billions of dollars in liabilities. And when a major developer collapses, it's not just the company directors who suffer. It basically is employees are affected. Subcontractors are going to be left chasing money. Suppliers get caught. And ordinary people who've handed over deposits for their dream home can suddenly find themselves wondering whether that home is ever going to be finished. And this is such a big number. Boy, that's the downward spiral. And yet the New South Wales government tells us it's building more homes than it has in 7 years. Well, that's nice, but the test isn't how many press releases you've produced. The test is whether enough homes are actually being built at a price people can afford. And clearly something isn't working. Because if 1,540 builders are going under, if 98% of projects aren't getting financed, and if your 2029 housing target has already been pushed out to, fingers crossed, 2032, you can't just keep telling us everything's going brilliantly. Maybe, just maybe, the government needs to look at its own role in this. Maybe there are too many taxes and too many charges and delays and too much regulation. Too much government involvement in an industry that desperately needs to build more homes. Because here's the irony. The government says it wants more houses. The industry says it wants to build more houses. People desperately want to buy more houses. So why are we making it so bloody difficult to build them? That's the question I'd like answered. But guess what? No one knows how to answer the question. Because until you make it financially viable to build houses, you can announce housing targets until the cows come home. And you still won't get enough houses. And when demand keeps rising while supply struggles to keep up, you know what happens next? You get it. Prices go up. And the person who ultimately pays for this mess is the person who simply wants to live somewhere in one of these new homes.

0: G'day, Doug.
1: You know, look, and add a little bit more to that, most of us are paying 47 cents in the dollar. So you've got to earn so much money, they already take half of it, and then they want to take another 40% trying to build you. Just build a home. Don't worry about a dream home. Just build a home so your family can live. But anyway, it's I'll tell you what I'm hanging up about. This One Nation thing on the weekend. Which I actually thought was fantastic, and it gave me a bit of hope, seriously. I felt really positive about it, and people are realising, waking up, we've all had a capsule of this stuff, and we don't seem to be going anywhere. It's all speeches, like you say, all the time. The thing that annoys me is, and, you know, Tim had someone from the Liberal Party on in the morning, and you know, they were just spruiking their stuff about, I mean, seriously, you'd think the Liberal Party had won this, and they got hammered as well, right? Let's just talk the facts here. And one of the really bad things, in my opinion, I didn't vote last time, and I didn't vote the year before because I didn't have... I've never done it in my life. I've always believed in voting, but I couldn't vote for idiots. And the... Unless we've got a good opposition, we're gone. And Dutton's campaign just complete, and the whole lot of them, their whole team was absolutely just, I mean, and that's why we're in this, why the Labor Party's got so many seats, and it's such a hell of a ladder to climb. And you look at immigration and some of these other issues that now the Labor Party is talking about, it's because of One Nation pushing this, and now these guys are worried. If we didn't have that, they've been going off cocky as hell because they're untouchable. Well, now it's touchable, and now they're starting to talk about things. And it's annoying that the media talk about immigration figures that the One Nation can't get them right? Now, let's get this right. One Nation aren't in power. 2 years away, if possible. The Labor Party have had three changes in the last, couple of days, and they're in power, right? They've got all the numbers, they know where things are coming and going, and they can't get it right. But the media's focusing on One Nation. That's pathetic. Even the Liberals can't mention a number, right? So, all I can say is, thank God we've now got an opposition that's frightening these people, because we have had a gutful, mate. It's just too expensive to live for everyone. And I'm at the top end, and I'm, you know what I mean? It's just, I hate to think people further down. And I wish the media, select media, would get off and stop hammering things against, like that speech Albanese made to his own cronies. What the hell was he talking about?
0: Well, they're drinking the same cordial. They're drinking out of the same glass, aren't they, or the same flask. I mean, Albanese stood up there and it was as though Labor had done well on the weekend in WA, really, wasn't it?
1: Yeah, it was. And the other thing that gets me is that they talk about as if it's a football team. They need to win. It's not about winning. You can win. You can be successful by just running the place properly. If you do your job, you'll keep your jobs, but they're not. They're just cocky qualities. I mean, it is just outstanding. I'm telling you, if we could go back to coal and get the place running on energy, we should be a powerhouse. We've got everything here, absolutely everything. Why are we so poor and going to, you know, and when they put their chest out, when they bail out that smelter for $2.4 billion? You guys created this problem. I mean, it's just...
0: You sound frustrated like everybody else, Doug. Look, just look at the positive side of things. It's a glorious afternoon.
1: Mate, I've been out of most of what it is. I'm just saying to you, when I heard that, when I woke up and I heard that One Nation had hammered them, and the bloke was a business owner, owned a gym and stuff, I thought, mate, we're coming back.
0: Yeah, this is just the start. Pauline Hanson would be very happy, and crew. Good on you, Doug. Thank you for your call. We have to take a break here. If you'd like to have your say this afternoon, we invite you to pick up the phone.

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1: 2SM, Sydney traffic.
2: Bathfield, a crash, southbound Centenary Drive just past Runa Road. Mascot emergency works, westbound General Holmes Drive in the airport tunnel. 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I'm Jeff Wallace. That's last traffic on 2SM 1269.
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0: Emails. If you would like to send us your thought via email, best way is to go to either the 2SM or the 2HD website as we broadcast each Monday to Friday afternoon out of the Newcastle studios across the Super Radio Network. Go to one of those two websites. You'll find the afternoon show there. Click on that and fill out the form and send us your thoughts, just like Betty has. Betty says we have a while to go before the next federal election. In my opinion, I think Labor is quite happy to have all and sundry bagging the government, because come election time, it's going to be the same old song that we've been singing for the past 2 years. I think we should slow down on the justified outrage on a useless government until we really get into the last 3 months of the election. Betty says, I have never seen a government with such an arrogant attitude towards anyone who disagrees with them. Yeah, I suppose so. What will they do as we get closer to the next election? Well, they'll just roll out all the promises, won't they? Like they've done in the past. And then we'll realise that a lot of those promises, if they were to get back in, are all fibs. I did laugh to myself, though, at what Anthony Albanese, part of what Anthony Albanese had to say, because they were no doubt, well, I don't know, they would do their own polling, their own survey, so surely the result in WA wasn't a shock to them. If they'd done decent polling, they must have had some idea, because it was such a big win, it really was. And I don't know. You would think that, from what Albanese said, you would think they'd, as I said when we were talking to Doug, you'd think they'd actually won the damn thing, wouldn't you? Unbelievable. You really would. Anyway, we're going to go back to the newsroom next. After that, we're going to not talk politics. We're going to talk about, well, I suppose in a sense it is probably a little bit to do with politics. But imagine turning up in a regional emergency department with a critical health issue and you've got to wait, well, you're there for 24 to 40 hours. Now, I know we keep hearing stories about this in CBD hospitals too often, that people spend, you know, 30, 40 hours there. But it's happening right across regional and rural emergency wards in New South Wales and Queensland as well. So we're going to try to unpack the regional emergency crisis and examine how country health services stack up across those two states. The Vice President of the AMA, Dr. Julian Raitt, will join us in the next half hour. We go back to the newsroom next.
1: 2SM, Sydney traffic.
2: Northbound, broken down truck heading east on Bryans Road, approaching Clines Road, check out lane 1. Emergency work for the airport tunnel mascot, General Holmes Drive, that's affecting westbound towards the M5 East. Renovating? 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I'm Jeff Hollis, that's our traffic on 2SM, 1269.
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17: Good afternoon, I'm Tasaba Brown. Privacy laws in Australia are being tightened. Online documents will now be protected by a new safeguard called ID Lock, which will be added to MyGov accounts next year, allowing people to block, unblock and monitor the use of their ID documents. Users will now also be able to request social media companies to delete their data. There have been calls for smart glasses to be banned, but Attorney General Michelle Rowland says that won't be happening.
18: We are not specifically in this consultation consulting on an import ban. And as I'm sure you'd appreciate, an import ban is a matter that would have consequences across government, including across trade, foreign affairs, and other potential legal obligations that can apply internationally.
17: The death toll from the devastating floods in Nepal has risen above 800. 43 Australians remain missing. A 45-year-old Sydney IT worker has been confirmed to be among the Australians missing in Nepal, as well as Townsville mother of two, Renee Spry, after the floods. One Nation's Pauline Hanson has accused the Albanese government of inciting political violence against One Nation. It comes after Anthony Albanese called the party dangerous and a threat to Australia. Ms Hanson says the attacks by Labor have become increasingly desperate. The 55th Pacific Islands Forum Leaders meeting officially kicks off in Palau. This year's meeting facing a large number of absent leaders, but Anthony Albanese will be present. Solomon Islands Prime Minister Matthew Wale has made a shock departure, flying out to deal with a leadership challenge after a no-confidence motion. Richard Leck from WWF says there's immense opportunity.
19: How do we stitch together as well a network of marine protected areas? So Australia is doing well in our oceans, but how can we use our resources and our expertise to support Pacific Island countries to also develop a comprehensive network of marine protection as well?
17: Property developer Bathler Group's administrators warn staff will go unpaid on Thursday if lenders cannot agree to a rescue plan. Bathler Group has collapsed into administration with debt topping $3 billion. Bathler owes its staff about $2.5 million in unpaid wages. Reserve Bank research reveals rising labour costs are a key factor driving consumer prices higher. A fresh rate hike is possible as the RBA meets in September, but it could be a close call. Some banks think a rate hike could happen later in the year. AMP Deputy Chief Economist Diana Musina says key data will show what the next step will likely be.
20: We've been thinking that they would increase interest rates in November, and I guess it could come sooner, later this month at the next meeting, but it's going to be a really close call. We wanted to wait for some more data. Like, we've got the quarterly GDP data. We've got some more labour force figures. I think we just need more confirmation that it actually needs to happen.
17: The US has launched strikes on Iran's Larak Island in the first offensive in weeks in the Strait of Hormuz. Iran has launched strikes on air bases in Jordan after the United States attacked Iranian rocket launches. Iran's Islamic Revolutionary Guard Corps has been allegedly setting up another wave of underwater mines in the strait. In sport, Knights star Jacob Safidi is expected to miss a grand final unless he successfully fights a high tackle charge. He'll miss five matches if he's unsuccessful. A nasty high shot knocked out 20-year-old warrior Luke Lalee. Meantime, Sharks prop Tom Hazelton will miss one match after a hip-drop tackle on the Eels' Ronald Volkman. Roosters' Sam Walker has gone under the knife on an ankle injury. He's now racing the clock to play in the side's finals campaign. Elsewhere, the Cowboys have secured Joe Chan on a two-year deal after he was granted an early release from the Storm. He'll join the Cowboys in 2027. Tasmania's Macquarie Point Stadium is a step closer to reality. A decision is looming on who lands a contract to build the Devils' new home, with two firms taking part in the process. And Daniil Medvedev has cruised for straight sets victory at Flushing Meadows. Women's world number three Jessica Pegula won in the first round of her home Grand Slam. To finance, one Aussie dollar is buying 71.7 US cents. 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Sunny with east to northeasterly winds becoming light. Sunny tomorrow with temperatures ranging from 12 to 26 degrees in the city, 7 to 27 in the west. Looking further ahead, mostly sunny on Wednesday, Thursday and Friday. At the moment in the city, it's 20, in Bankstown 22, Richmond 21. That's the latest 2SM News. I'm Desaba Brown.

0: It's time to look into what's making the news and for you to have your say on the things that matter. Afternoons with Brent Bultitude. Call 13 12 69.
1: Good afternoon. Thank you for your company. Nice to have you with us on this Monday afternoon. Glorious Monday afternoon it is. It's, what, 23 degrees in the car park. There are people telling me it's going to be 28 degrees come the weekend. My goodness, as we get into early spring. Let's hope that is not a sign that we are going to experience a horrific summer with record temperatures and all those sort of things. In this half hour, we're going to catch up very shortly with Vice President of the AMA, Dr. Julian Raitt. And after that, after the 1:30 news, David Reneke's going to talk to us. We catch up with David most Mondays, and we talk all things astronomy. If you'd like to have your say, we invite you to pick up the phone and call us on 13 12 69. Or if you like, you can send us your thoughts via email. Go to the 2SM or the 2HD website as we broadcast across New South Wales and into southern Queensland each and every afternoon. Click on the afternoon show, fill out the form and send us your thoughts. Now imagine taking yourself or your mum or your dad or your child to a country emergency department because they're seriously ill and then finding yourself still there the following day, not because you're waiting for an appointment, you're waiting for a bed. New figures are highlighting just how bad the pressure has become in regional and rural emergency departments across New South Wales and Queensland, with patients spending 24 hours or more stuck in emergency. Now, we see stories like this all the time in the CBD hospitals. This is rural, regional, New South Wales and Queensland. And here's the figure that really gets your attention. 70% of patients experiencing these extended emergency department stays, as I say, are in regional and rural hospitals. The official target for a patient spending 24 hours or more in an emergency department is supposedly zero. Ain't they failing, as they say? Yet we're hearing of patients spending 30 and 40 hours waiting for somewhere to go, waiting for a bed, sometimes being treated in corridors because there simply isn't a bed available. And if you live in a country town, as I say, there's another problem. You don't have another major hospital 5 or 10 minutes down the road. Your local hospital might be your only option. So what's going wrong? Why are emergency departments becoming holding areas for patients who should already be in hospitals? And this is fundamentally a shortage of beds. Is it a fundamentally a problem of shortage of beds, doctors and nurses, or is there a much bigger problem with the way that the health system is operating? We welcome to the program the Vice President of the AMA, Dr. Julian Raitt. Dr. Raitt, thank you for your time.
2: Pleasure to chat with you. Thanks.
1: When you see patients spending, 24, 30, 40 hours in a country emergency department, obviously we have a really serious problem here, Dr. Raitt.
2: Well, that's right. I think you correctly identified that it's a capacity problem, not a problem with our emergency departments. We've got doctors, nurses and paramedics who are managing a very increasingly difficult situation with extraordinary professionalism, because the issue is really there's not enough beds, and furthermore, there's a difficulty discharging patients from hospital into the community, whether that be to aged care beds or into the sort of step-down rehabilitation facilities. And as a consequence, the whole system is backed up. And this is more evident, of course, in the smaller regional hospitals, because, as you say, there are fewer beds there. There are fewer doctors, fewer GPs and fewer alternative services. So, unfortunately, ramping of ambulances and corridor care and long waits are just symptoms of this access block issue, which really relates not so much to the front end of the hospital, but to the back end, so to speak, where the discharges have to occur so that there's enough room in the hospital for people to be admitted.
1: So, in a nutshell, what you're saying is that the emergency departments are being used as a waiting room because there aren't enough beds elsewhere in the hospital.
2: Precisely. And unfortunately, every blocked hospital discharge reduces the capacity of the hospital overall, and especially, and unfortunately, that has the greatest impact on people presenting to the emergency department. So You know, I think if governments are serious about fixing overcrowded EDs and these very long waits that are extremely distressing to patients and their families, then they have to address the entire patient journey, especially, you know, in regional and rural areas.
1: 70%? That's the huge number. 70% of patients experience these 24-plus hour emergency stays in the regional and rural hospitals. Why are country hospitals being hit so hard? But I suppose, as I said in my introduction, Julian, it's not just country hospitals. I know that's what we're talking about today, but we keep reading stories, hearing stories on the radio about people that are waiting 36, 40, plus 40 hours for a to be treated, to be seen, to get a bed in emergency hospitals, in the CBD hospitals as well.
2: Well, that's right. But the waits are unfortunately longer in regional and rural areas. So 70% of the patients who are waiting more than 24 hours were in those regional hospitals. And I guess to the sort of why is it a bit worse in those sort of situations, I think that many emergency departments and the attached hospitals have not grown to accommodate growing populations in some of our regions. Also, I think that the lack of GP availability in the regions is a factor, and that leads to more people obviously becoming unwell and leading to them attending an emergency department because they can't access care elsewhere. And overall, the system's just under extreme strain, and really it's very tragic that we see daily examples of where there's ambulance ramping, extended stays in emergency departments, and unfortunately some avoidable deaths.
1: Is this fundamentally a shortage of hospital beds, or are there not enough doctors and nurses to staff the beds in the regional and rural areas that already exist?
2: Well, it's a bit of both. So basically it's a lack of capacity plus the lack of available staff. But I think the more critical issue is not so much the ability to sort of expand the hospital. It's really the ability to expand the discharge arrangements for people that get stuck in hospitals. One of the big issues we have at the aged care system at the moment is that it's not that well remunerated for people that have very complex needs. And unfortunately, these are the sort of patients that wind up remaining in hospital for many months looking for an aged care placement for themselves. And if they're sitting in a hospital bed and obviously require an extended stay because they've got nowhere else to go, we have this situation where, of course, we can't readily admit new patients to the hospital and get them treated. So that's why we have these capacity issues. I think, obviously, as you say, workforce is an important part of it, and we need to address that. We've been flying blind a bit as a nation since around 2014 when the Health Workforce Australia was abolished, and we've been calling on the government to re-establish that agency so we can plan more effectively, especially to provide more clinicians in the regions. And we've also been obviously lobbying extensively to try and improve capacity and make sure that both state and federal governments remember that rural and regional Australia really needs much greater support than it's had to so far.
1: So what do you need? Do you need more doctors, more nurses, more beds, or do you need more everything?
2: Well, we need more staffed hospital beds. We need greater investment, as I say, in rural and regional workforce development, and that means training doctors, nurses, paramedics, etc., so that they get their training in the regions and therefore are likely to stay there. We also need those better discharge pathways and more aged care capacity. And I would also say that many hospitals require improved infrastructure. One of the ones I've been particularly concerned about is Albury-Wodonga. It's had a very inadequate infrastructure for some time, and despite lobbying of both state and federal governments, we haven't been able to improve that. But I'm sure there are many other examples across rural and regional Australia where the hospital infrastructure, local hospital, is falling apart. And we really need to invest in the infrastructure too. And also, I think what's really important is we have greater transparency and performance reporting that's comparable between the states, because at the moment, the statistics that the states produce aren't really the same. So we can get a rough idea about how the state's performing, but trying to compare them and actually assess where it's best to invest the extra capacity is a little difficult.
1: We're talking to the Vice President of the AMA, Dr. Julian Raitt. Can I ask you, governments keep announcing more money for health and more money for hospital investment. So why are patients still waiting these 30 and 40 hours? Well, where's the money going?
2: It's a good question. I mean, obviously, I'm not wanting to criticise the government perhaps too strongly, because, I mean, they have invested further funding. There's been an additional $25 billion inserted into the National Health Reform Agreement to support our public hospitals in the most recent budget. But, you know, according to our calculations, we probably need an extra $10 or $15 billion on top of that to really approach the capacity that we require. The catch is, of course, is that Australia's population, particularly the population of its older cohorts, has been increasing. And as the community ages and we have more people with more complex problems, we're going to see greater demand on our health services and especially our emergency departments. And so while I'm forever grateful when government delivers more funds, I think the AMA's position would be that, yes, that's good, but unfortunately we need a little bit more. And in our estimate, $25 billion was perhaps not quite enough.
1: Is there a danger that governments have become obsessed with counting how many beds they've built rather than asking whether those beds are actually staffed and available when patients need them?
2: Yes, I think that's a catch too. That's why workforce is a particular issue as well. And you can't build the beds without having the staff available to support them. So, as we've suggested, we require more staffed hospital beds, and we need greater investment in the rural and regional workforce development as well. Now, obviously, it takes some time to do this, and it's a great disappointment that over 10 years ago, all the planning was thrown out the window, so to speak, and we haven't had the necessary, I suppose, engineering of the system to make sure there are enough clinicians in the right places. And we've obviously called on the government to reinstitute that health workforce planning agency so we can actually get a little bit more understanding of where the greatest needs are and where we should be sort of like training our health professionals for the future.
1: May I just play devil's advocate for a moment and say this to you? We've been spending more and more on health for years. At what point do we stop talking about how much we're spending and do we start asking why the patient is still waiting in the corridors?
2: Well, I think that's a very good point. I think where this should really begin is we should go back to primary care and general practice, because I think that there's been underinvestment, especially in that part of the system. And just by way of example, about a year ago, I sat at the front door of one of our largest teaching hospitals in the country with the triage lead, a triage nurse who sits there and assesses the patients as they come through the door. And what struck me since, you know, I was an intern some 30 years ago, was just how much more complicated and complex the different issues that were presenting to the hospital now seem to be. And that means that there's a lot more chronic care needed in the community, and there obviously needs to be better support for our GPs, I think, to provide that, to try and prevent some of the hospital admissions that seem to be occurring. So I think we haven't really perhaps provided the necessary support for longer Medicare-funded consultations through GPs so that people can get, more thorough attention to their medical conditions. And I think unless we can do that, I think we're going to continue to see people presenting to our hospital emergency departments often with very complicated and difficult problems.
1: All right, Dr. Wright, we'll leave it there today. No doubt we'll talk again. We'll support you if you ever need to talk to anybody to get the word out to governments. We're here, okay? Thank you. That's the Vice President of the AMA, Dr. Julian Wright. It's a real problem that's not going away, unfortunately.
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4: Ascot Airport Tunnel, emergency work affecting lanes, General Holmes Drive westbound towards the M5, North Mead, broken down truck eastbound lane 1, Bryans Road approaching Clydes Road, heading down towards James Roos Drive. 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I'm Jeff Wallace. That's our traffic on 2SM 1269.
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1: Only emails as a result of our chat with the good doctor, Dr. Julian Raitt. Yes, he is the Vice President of the AMA. Arnold, thank you for your email. He said, hi, Brent, I was listening to your interview with the doctor and unfortunately none of it surprised me. My wife had to go to our local hospital recently and spent hours in emergency waiting for a bed. She was sick, uncomfortable and exhausted, and there were elderly people sitting around in the same situation. What really worries me is that in a country area, you don't have much choice. If your local hospital is full, where exactly are you supposed to go? And it's so difficult to get in to see a GP. We lost our GP here and have only just had one start. We keep hearing about billions being spent on health, but I'd like to know where the money is actually going, because from the patient's point of view, sitting in an emergency department for hours on end, it doesn't feel like we're getting better health care. That's from Arnold. Thank you, Arnold. Yeah, you're right. I think Dr. Julian Raitt needs to be talking to the government more. But look, as I said to the doctor, the good doctor, I mean, governments are more than happy to stand up at the lectern and tell us how many billions of dollars they're putting towards hospitals and the improvement of the healthcare system, but sometimes you can hand out the money, but it seems as though it's going to the wrong areas, maybe. It really is a big problem. We've got to go back to the newsroom after that. We'll take a couple of calls. Thank you for your patience waiting, and in the next half hour, we'll catch up with our old mate, David Renicky.
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3: Earlier breaking down truck for North Mead, eastbound Lane 1, Bryans Road, heading up towards Clines Road and Windsor Road. Emergency work from Ascot Airport Tunnel, General Holmes Drive westbound towards the M5 East. Head to IGA for sanitary mupper and go. 3x250mm for just $350. That's half price and worth pulling over for. End September 2, participating stores. Excludes IGA local grocer. I'm Jeff Wallace. That's those traffic on 2SM 1269.
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13: Good afternoon, I'm Tasava Brown. The Albanese government has unveiled a second round of privacy reforms. It's granting Australians greater control over how social media platforms use their information. The government's also weighing up a crackdown on algorithms after the recent $25 billion settlement in the US for Meta. Tributes are pouring in for boxing great Tony Mundine, who has died aged 75. He had a heart attack on Sunday and was in hospital surrounded by a family when he passed. Anthony Mundine posted a tribute to his father on social media, saying he was returning home for his funeral after travelling to Saudi Arabia. The federal government is facing refreshed calls to introduce mandatory superannuation for employees under the age of 18. Rhys Sullivan has more details.
14: A new report compiled by the Super Members Council estimates young Australian workers are losing $411 million per year by not being able to collect superannuation unless they work 30 hours a week. Federal Treasurer Jim Chalmers has previously expressed support for reform, but the government is yet to commit to any legislative changes. Additionally, Labor's revised policy platform following its national conference last month includes a policy to extend compulsory superannuation payments to under 18s, regardless of how many hours they worked. However, the Australian Chamber of Commerce and Industry opposes such changes, arguing it would have very serious consequences for the small business community and the broader business community. At Parliament House, Canberra, Rhys Sullivan, Super Radio Network News.
13: The administrators of property developer Bathler Group have flagged they cannot pay staff and will not be able to survive without a lifeline. The business says it does not have enough money to survive until the end of this week unless it secures urgent funding. Some of its staff have not been paid for 8 weeks. Bathler Group collapsed with debt over $3 billion. In sport, Newcastle's Jacob Saifidi is facing a season-ending ban for a hit on Warriors winger Luke Lalii. Lalii was knocked out by the heavy 13th-minute shot. The Knights are on the bye for the final round of the regular season, meaning Saifidi's four-game ban will only kick in for their first finals game. To finance, the All Ords is down 13 points at 92.82 and one Australian dollar is buying 71.69 US cents. 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Sunny with east-northeasterly winds becoming light. Sunny tomorrow with temperatures ranging from 12 to 26 in the city, 7 to 27 in the west. Looking further ahead, mostly sunny on Wednesday, Thursday and Friday. At the moment in the city, it's 20 degrees, in Bankstown 23 and in Richmond 23. That's the latest 2SM News. I'm Tasava Brown.

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1: Good afternoon. Thank you for your company. Lovely to have you with us this Monday afternoon as we say the last day of winter for 2026. Dear Brent, Greg says, I heard your interview with the doctor and he was spot on about the pressure on country hospitals. My father recently spent nearly a full day in emergency before he could get a bed. He wasn't being ignored. The doctors and nurses were working their backsides off. There simply wasn't anywhere to put him. That's what I think gets lost in all the arguments about hospital funding. The staff aren't the problem. They're trying to work in a system that's already overflowing. If this is happening now, I'd hate to think what happens when we have a really bad flu season or another major health emergency. True. Thanks, Greg. That's from Greg. Simon's on the phone. Good afternoon, Simon.
2: G'day, Brent. I enjoyed listening to the news a minute ago. I didn't realise something about youth under 18. They do less than 30 hours. You don't pay super. That was never knew that.
1: There you go. You learn things all the time, don't you?
2: Very good. I was ringing up in regards to, I live in West End, a suburb of Brisbane, if you don't know it. And a guy told me once that it's like the Surrey Hills 20 years ago. And just evidently, lately, I've started to think he's correct with a few stabbings and a few things going on. It's still a very nice area. But what I think they should do, and I think they've done it previously, is have police on horseback. And then I thought there's a lot of dogs in the area, so during the day, probably not too good, but Friday or Saturday nights.
1: Mm-hmm.
2: They seem to work very well, as I can remember, years ago. But I think also, Brent, not just West End, like the Valley Precinct, if they can sort of design things where, to a degree, obviously, where horseback, I think they're some of the best crowd controllers there is.
1: That's true, but you know, I agree with what you say about police on horseback, but could I also add to that, I just think that we need to have more police on the beat, so that it's like if you're on a highway and you see a police car, people automatically slow down. It's sort of the same if you're, you know, in the CBD and you see police, more police on the beat, people tend to behave themselves, don't they?
2: They do. I don't think, I mean, you still get reasonably sized police officers and they're all shapes and sizes, obviously. I think the presence of I know what you're saying, and I totally agree with that, but the presence of a 500-kilo, well-behaved horse has got a real presence, and especially when they're in pairs. And they did mention bringing it back, but they're sort of going towards trail bikes and that. I think it should be revisited. Impossible.
1: Agree. However, could I say this, that a 500-kilo horse, whilst it can run faster, it isn't as agile as someone on a trail bike. But let me go one step further. Why don't we have police these days on some of these electric bikes that can go fast? Forget the trail bike. Bring in electric bikes. That gives the police officer A, speed, and B, agility.
2: Yeah, that sounds very good. Very good.
1: But I take your point. Aren't those horses, the police horses, just absolutely magnificent animals?
2: Oh, yes.
1: Yeah.
2: Oh, yes. So well behaved, and they can take a lot of noise, disruptions, and they're just very well trained.
1: They are. That's it. They're so well trained. All right, mate. Good to talk to you, Simon. Thanks for taking the time to call us. See you, mate. Bye-bye. Hello, Ralph.
3: Good afternoon, Brent. Love to hear your dulcet tones again.
1: Thanks, mate.
3: Hey, look, this health situation, no Spark Bowen is spending well over $150 million on an island jaunt, and his staff is spending well over another $100 million. So that could go into the health system.
1: Mm-hmm.
3: Our AUKUS subs, which is the biggest joke ever. I mean, I'm ex-military. We are going the wrong way. You know, warfare today is drones. That's sea drones, air drones, whatever. Autonomous drones are the way warfare will end up being fought. Why are we wasting? It's not only $5,000 billion that we're going to spend on these subs. I mean, it'll be an endless supply of money that we just can't afford. So redirect our services and our armed services into a direction that will protect the country, not make us a laughing stock of only one or two subs in our fleet. And the other thing is the waste of money on the Snowy Mountain scheme. I mean, it's like buckets of money are being taken up every day and just wasted and wasted away for such a little return to the public.
1: And that is because the people that are making the decisions are politicians. They're not engineers. They're not trained in the fields that they need to be trained in to make these decisions. I listened to a podcast over the weekend, Ralph, and it was said that we should sack all the politicians and replace them with engineers and people who actually know what they're talking about when they make the decisions to spend the money. And I thought, it'll never happen, but it's a good idea.
3: No, but they don't even engage with engineers. I mean, they're so arrogant that they will not take professional advice. I mean, they just have this vision and they'll just... I mean, you just look how Bowen's going. I mean, the man's a walking disaster. It doesn't matter what he does. I mean, it's just throwing Aussie dollars away on a system that's not going to actually cater for electrical services within Australia, New South Wales, or wherever it's going to be built.
1: Well, it seems as though they've got the advisors, so they may get the advice, but if it doesn't fit their narrative, they won't follow that advice.
3: That's exactly right. I mean, they have a preset judgment on, this is what I want. You give me you write the report the way I want to think. That's what they want. We need real honesty and we need real honest politicians instead of standing up there blowhorning off to the public on how good they are.
1: And this is the reason why Pauline Hanson and One Nation are growing in popularity almost every week, because Australians think in large numbers that that's what they'll get if Pauline Hanson's One Nation is in power.
3: I'm not sure they're going to exactly get it, but, I mean, she's saying the right things. And the Western Australia result just shows that the people are fed up with the two-party, system in Australia. They want change. They want immigration change. They want the power system stopped. They want the silly spending and on silly things, and start spending it on the people that support them, the taxpayers. Stop letting gas companies and oil companies drain us of all our resources and pay virtually no tax. But have to change.
1: In many ways, we're going back to a two-party system. We won't leave a two-party system. And what I mean by that is the Liberal Party, the Coalition, the Liberals and the Nationals, if you're looking at their numbers, they are, running into the ground. I mean, shortly, if the popularity of One Nation continues to rise and it comes through, there will be two major parties. One will be the Labor Party and the second will be One Nation. And the Liberals and the Nationals may well fall by the wayside.
3: Oh, they're just going to be minor parties.
1: Yeah.
3: You can see that. I mean, they have no forward projection of what the Australian people are wanting. One Nation is saying all the great things. They have to deliver on those words. And Labor, well, they just treat the Australian public as fools.
1: And it's been such a quick turnaround against the Liberals as well, in the scheme of things. It really has. Good to hear your dulcet tones again, Ralph. Thank you for calling.
3: Thank you, Brent. Bye now.
1: See you, mate. Bye-bye. Good afternoon, Ken.
4: Hello, Brent. Good afternoon.
1: How are you, mate?
4: Yeah, well, mate, thanks. Yeah, beautiful day.
1: Good, yeah, lovely day.
4: Mate, about the health system.
1: Yes, mate.
4: It seems to me that they haven't had a plan for probably 20 years, at least, in the sense of they've created a perfect storm. We've got aged people. We know we've got an ageing population. We had the family reunification policy years ago, which all those people are getting older. And we've got the high immigration, and they're building less and less hospitals, or they might put a dozen beds in, but half the place is done with administration. I think there's no plan to what they're doing with the billions they throw at it. Why don't they say, right, let's apply around the world for nurses and doctors, which we urgently need, and others, anaesthetists, whatever, and you give them a tax-free ride for 2 or 5 years or something, you encourage them to come to at least solve the problem till we have a concrete plan to get things going. But aged care is a serious problem. As Julian was saying, they lock up the hospital beds because they've got nowhere to go, the poor buggers.
1: Yeah, it's and whilst it's a problem that at the moment doesn't have a solution, and no one seems to be talking about it. We don't have a solution on the horizon either.
4: Well, I think there is a solution. Like I just said, if they build more aged care facilities run by the government, just say, right, we're going to do it, start tomorrow, like we used to, you know, all these things. But everything seems to be privatised and leave it to whoever, the next election or whatever, some other problem. I can go to the sunset with my lifelong pension and that's it, not my problem.
1: But, Ken, there's two schools of thought, isn't there? And one school is, OK, build more aged care homes and get the government to run it. The other school of thought is governments shouldn't be involved in, you know, running aged care. That should be private companies, private with private interests.
4: Yeah, but oh, have a look at the Commonwealth Bank. If we still had that, look at the billions we would have had, and we'd still own the bloody assets. Same as Qantas, OTC, Australian Railways, Australian National Freight Lines and the shipping. Like, you can go on and on. It's just an excuse, lazy government, to sell off an asset to cover their debts. That's, and look at the electricity. God, it's truth. Anyone that thinks, you know, essential services should be controlled by the government so that you've got governance and control. Full stop.
1: You know, the other thing is, I don't think many Australians have any confidence in any government that they're going to... And we're talking about the healthcare situation at the moment. Put the others that you've raised aside, I don't think that many Australians have any confidence that governments that are in power now or governments that may be in power in the future are going to be able to fix these healthcare problems.
4: I think you're right there, Brent, because I don't think a government can run a bath, to be honest.
1: Unless they get a white paper and a green paper.
4: Exactly.
1: Like, did you hear Chris Smith this morning, and this was as a result of a text, a social media post by one of his commentators that he put out last night, and I took away, and I won't get the numbers

0: appointed to help the politicians. The Labor side of things, there are 500 staff that are appointed to help the Labor Party. I forget what the coalition number is, but I do remember One Nation. The Labor Party have appointed 4 staff to assist One Nation. I think it's similar to that of the Greens. But, you know, 500 staff, and the Labor Party, it was reported today, are still employing in the public service every week another 20-odd people.
1: Bullshit.
0: It is, isn't it? It is. It's exactly right.
1: Attrition rate's, let's say, roughly 3%. And that means in 24 years you'd have no public servants. So you've just got to say, let's go with attrition, and we won't appoint any more public servants. You've got to cut costs somewhere, but get off the track a little bit. But there's ways and means, but you've got to have a plan for the health system. And it just drives me crazy how the governments go. But your previous caller was right. There's no honesty or integrity or morality in the political system at this minute. To get up and lie about things and just, I've changed my position. What would happen to you or I if we did that to the general manager? He'd just say, "On you, pack your desk and go."
0: Yeah. As my old man used to say, you get a DCM, but don't come Monday.
1: Yeah. Brent, just one more thing. Mr. Leckie coming on. Could you ask him what the fluctuation of the heat of the sun is when he's on? In other words, it's supposed to be somewhere about 7,500 C to 10,000, and it fluctuates. It gets colder and hotter because of the nuclear furnace. Could you just ask him to elaborate on that a little bit for me?
0: He may not do it today, but I will ask him, all right?
1: Yeah, when you've got a chance to do it, yeah, whatever.
0: Good on you, Ken. Thanks, mate. Thank you, good to talk to you. Bye-bye. Quick email. Mick says, where is the money going? Hi, Brent. Your interview raised a question I've been asking for years. Where does all the health money actually go? We constantly hear about record spending, new hospitals and extra funding, yet people are still sitting in emergency departments, as you said, for longer than 24 hours. Mick says, I'm not blaming the doctors and nurses. They're the ones dealing with the consequences of a system that doesn't seem to have enough beds, staff or organisation. Many governments should stop announcing how much they're spending and start telling us what we're actually getting for it. If I ran my household budget like this, Mick says I'd be broke. Yeah, good email, Mick. Thank you. We will take a break. If you're on the phone, thanks for your patience. A quick break. We'll come back and continue our conversation with you after this.
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3: Marsden Park, a car on fire, 2 southbound lanes closed. Richmond Road approaching South Street. Lakehurst lights are blacked out. King George's Road, Phillip Street. They wrapped up emergency work at Mascot Airport Tunnel southbound General Holmes Drive. For nearly 40 years, Starlight's been creating happiness for seriously ill children, and you can too by making a regular monthly donation at starlight.org.au. I'm Jeff Wallace. That's less traffic on 2SM, 1269.
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1: 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Rain comes on steady, hot and strong. 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
5: Good afternoon, Peter.
7: Hello, how are you going?
5: Not too bad, thanks. How can I help you?
7: Yeah, just listening this morning, and the blokes you've just been talking to have been talking about the hospital and can't keep up with the casualty. And we got people that are walking around the country that have punched boy, this is last week, punched a boy in the face. His mother come to assist him, and she got stabbed 7 times. An amputee, three amputees, like three leg bits missing, and the bloke attacked him with a cane, and he 72 times he hit him, and we stand idly by saying, oh, don't kick him out, please don't kick him. You and I don't, but probably the judge did. The judge won't let him go get kicked out of the country. Now, he's a refugee. These people are carrying going too far. Now, here a few weeks ago on your program, actually on the weekend, Rita Penny said the Liberals should bring back the death penalty, capital punishment, but it won't happen. They won't do it. And people want it. I was at a funeral with 80 and 75-year-old women. I said, well, you've seen the best of me, girl. Gone bloody mad. People stabbing and killing each other. And, I don't know what to do. She said, bring back the death penalty. And they all agreed. And I agree with them. And on your program, not your program, one program 4 weeks ago on 2SM, which is wonderful, the station reports it. A bloke rang in and said he shoplifted when he was 11. And he was marched back into the shop, put the stuff on the shelf, and he marched out the back and they cut the tip of his little finger off. And he'll always remember that. He's now 77, living in Australia, saying, I never sold anything since. And that's starting to say to me, the punishments don't fit the crime. Johnny, this is your 10th car you've sold. Don't steal anymore. You're out on bail. And that's the problem. That's why people are going to One Nation. They want somebody to stand up for them. Thank you very much, Brent.
5: All right, mate. I just, you know, it's a tough one in reference to capital punishment. There's too many people against capital punishment. There's too many rules and regulations, and it makes it very difficult for some of the judicial system to adhere to the rules and regulations that are placed upon them, with precedent being set and all those sort of things. The place is a mess, though. It really is, and people are out on bail that shouldn't be out on bail. And when they get out on bail, we've got record after record, story after story, whereby they're out on bail and commit these heinous crimes again. G'day, John.
8: Yes. How are you?
5: Good, thank you, John. How can I help?
8: So I've never done this before, so I'm a little nervous, but I'd like to talk about the health system.
5: Sure.
8: Or the lack thereof. I was a nurse for over 40 years. And I never thought it was possible, but I've seen it with my own eyes where John Hunt Hospital closed casualty. And I didn't, but my son told me it happened at Maitland.
5: Right.
8: And I nearly called him a liar. I said, anyway, bottom line was, I seen it with my own eyes where they closed casualty at the John. And they were treating people, and I didn't birth there at 11:30. And they were just treating people at 4, who had got there at 4 p.m. and said, look, we can't take any more. We're going to close it. You can stay, but this is the situation. And they were handing out Panadol-like Smarties.
5: Yeah.
8: And I thought, well, this is weird. What's going on? And that's what happened. But the biggest thing is the intensive care at the Mater with the bacteria and the mould in it. I mean, I worked with the nuns for a while, and, mate, they'd be spinning in their graves.
5: Yeah, they would. And the problem is it's closed down wards at the Mater, and so it's increased numbers at the John Hunter. John, I've got to go to the news. Thank you for calling. We appreciate this being your first call. Please do it again. We appreciate you calling us. We go back to the newsroom next.
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9: Glenbrook, a crash through the mountains back towards Sydney, eastbound the Great Western Highway near Mount Street, Marsden Park. Earlier car fire, two southbound lanes affected. Richmond Road approaching South Street. 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I'm Jeff Wallace. That's as traffic on 2SM 12.69.
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17: New reforms will allow Australians to request the deletion of personal data and better protect identity documents amid growing concerns over artificial intelligence. Smart glasses will not be banned in Australia despite growing calls as part of Australia's new privacy law changes. A series of changes are being made which will see social media users allowed to ask companies to erase their information. Attorney General Michelle Rowland has also announced ID Lock.
18: The new service will be available securely through MyGov next year, and will enable Australians to block, unblock and monitor the use of eligible identity documents through the document verification service at any time. This will help Australians protect themselves from identity crime, scams and the impacts of data breaches before the harm occurs.
19: Anthony Albanese is heading to a high-stakes meeting of leaders in the Pacific. The Prime Minister alongside Energy Minister Chris Bowen and Pat Conroy are touching down at the Pacific Islands Forum in Palau ahead of high-stakes talks. Solomon Islands leader Matthew Wale is among a number of leaders that will be absent after political turmoil. The Pacific is facing a rise in illegal drug trafficking by international crime syndicates bound for Australia, while discussions over tensions between China and Taiwan are also on the agenda. One Nation leader, Pauline Hanson's accused Anthony Albanese of deliberately inciting violence against her after he warned the party is seeking to divide Australians. The government has acknowledged that One Nation is a threat at the next state election. The weekend saw the safe Labor seat of Secret Harbour in Western Australia fall to One Nation in a by-election. Acting Premier Prue Carr says they're aware of the rising threat of minor parties.
20: There's no such thing as a safe seat anymore for any political party. We would be fools to not take seriously One Nation when it comes to the New South Wales state election in just over 6 months.
19: The government has not ruled out helping embattled construction giant Bathla. It went into administration owing over $3 billion. Its administrators have today warned it could fold by the end of the week as it has no money to pay its staff. The federal government is attempting to secure the release of an Australian man from Russian authorities, Rhys Sullivan reports.
21: Melbourne-born Oscar Jenkins was arrested by Russian authorities in 2024 after he was captured while serving as a volunteer fighter in the Ukrainian army. Yesterday, it was confirmed Mr. Jenkins had been handed a 13-year jail sentence in May for acting as a mercenary in an armed conflict, with the federal government calling his trial a sham. Assistant Foreign Affairs Minister Matt Thistlethwaite says the government is working with Russian officials to ensure he's released as soon as possible. He adds Mr. Jenkins's case highlights the danger Australians have when travelling to Ukraine and being involved in the conflict between it and Russia. At Parliament House, Canberra, Rhys Sullivan, Super Radio Network News.
19: Also making news, Iran's Islamic Revolutionary Guard Corps has attacked US bases in Jordan. It comes after US forces bombed two rocket launches on Iran's Larak Island in the Strait of Hormuz. In sport, Dolphins centre Jack Bostic says he would like to stay with the club beyond 2027. Talks have begun on an extension. Knights' Jacob Saifidi has been hit with a season-ending four-match suspension. It's over a high tackle on Luke Lalii. His hope of playing in the NRL again this season hinges on contesting the charge at the judiciary. Wallabies coach Les Kiss has hinted at overhauling his side as their winning streak continues, hoping to keep the luck alive. Kiss may be weighing up a change at halfback. Port Adelaide veteran Ollie Wines has signed on for another season, his 15th at the club. He is 8 games away from the stellar 300-game milestone. In the world of tennis, Serbian star Novak Djokovic is out of the US Open, beaten by Argentinian Mariano Navoni in 5 sets. Turning to finance, the All Ordinaries is down 15 points at 9,280. And one Australian dollar is currently buying 71.68 US cents. 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Sunny with east to northeasterly winds becoming light. Sunny tomorrow with temperatures ranging from 12 to 26 in the city, 7 to 27 in the west. Looking further ahead, mostly sunny on Wednesday, Thursday and Friday. At the moment in the city, it's 20 degrees, in Bankstown 23 and in Richmond 23. That's the latest 2SM News. I'm Tasava Brown.

0: Astronomy and Space with David Renicky.
1: David Renicky joins me this afternoon. G'day, David.
2: You've been busy today, friend.
1: We have. Earning the money they pay me. Mate, after more than 50 years of mostly looking at the moon from a distance, we're about to see humans heading back there in a much bigger way. Yeah. NASA's Artemis program is preparing for a new era of lunar exploration with the ultimate goal of establishing a more permanent presence on the moon. So what exactly are we going back to find?
2: Well, the idea is to go back there, not just to visit there, but to stay there, to put a lasting colony on the moon, if you will. It's our presence will be out for the first time we've actually left our Earth and established another base somewhere else. It's a prelude to going to Mars as well. This is going to happen very soon. Artemis 2 is a lunar mission. After 50 years, we haven't been back there. Major expansion of the mission will happen by 2029. We'll have people on there permanently. This is going to be interesting to watch. It's the South Pole we're aiming for, completely shadowed, 2 weeks of night, 2 weeks of day. Craters may contain water there, and there's a lot of ice down there as well. So that's going to give us the drinking water and the oxygen we need, and rocket fuel. So we're on the verge now of what we used to watch on Disneyland and read in comments now coming true.
1: So are you talking about people living on the moon? Permanently.
2: Yeah, permanently. I mean, we're going to have bases there, believe it or not. But in the next decade, there'll be people working and living there for probably years at a time. It does sound crazy now. It sounds a little bit far-fetched, but it will happen. We'll have an orbiting space station around the moon as a way station. And look, people are going to want to go there as well. They may not land on the moon. They'll go there for a holiday, stay overnight. I mean, what a great holiday that would be to open the shutters up and have a look down and see the moon below you there.
1: So you really think we're going to have... what would you call it? Moon tourism?
2: Yeah, moon tourism. Space tourism is a real thing. This is pioneered by people like Richard Branson many years ago, who unfortunately had a loss of the vehicle there, had an accident, killed one of the pilots, got out of it straight away. He would have been fairly well advanced by now had he not done that. But there's people like Jeff Bezos who are going to drive that. His commitment is to low Earth orbit. Elon Musk, he wants to go a bit further. He's the one that wants to go to the moon and will make it happen and also establish a base on Mars. Look, what we used to read in science fiction comics and books and magazines is now coming true. We're in the space age now, Brent. There are people alive now who don't know any different. This is their time. And they're the ones who are going to pioneer these sort of things. We're watching things that I used to watch as a kid in 1959, 1960, and only dreaming and wondering, is it going to come true?
1: So how does establishing a base on the moon help us get to Mars?
2: It's a halfway station. We can stay there. It's easy to lift off. It's cheaper to launch from the moon there. It's only 1/6 of the gravity you've got. You don't have to use as much fuel. And it's probably a more easy way of getting there, I think. You don't have to carry as much fuel with you for a start. Once you get to the moon, you can refuel again. So the cost is going to be reduced greatly, dramatically, by doing that. That's how I think it's going to be. It's a stepping stone to the outer planets and Mars, specifically. But look, our focus, our complete focus, is going to be on the moon. That's going to occupy us for a long time, and that's going to start in the first few years of the new decade coming up. There are kids alive now who, when you see them going to school, are going to have a holiday on the moon. It sounds crazy, I know, but it's going to happen. They're talking about it now. It will become a reality.
1: So if you just said it was the halfway point, if you and I left in a rocket today, we left, NASA, what is it, Cape Canaveral or whatever, we left today to fly to Mars, how long's that trip?
2: Yeah, let me just clarify that. When I said halfway point, I don't mean distance-wise. I mean in the whole makeup of the journey itself to get there. The moon's going to be a way station where we can get out and change, refuel, etc. Look, to get to Mars is 7 months at the moment. To get to the moon is less than 2 days. I know, it's crazy. It's not halfway, but it's certainly a step in the right direction. But we'll cut that time down in the next few years after that. We'll find better ways of travelling there, quicker ways of getting there. There are new engines underway now being tested. We don't have to use chemical fuel rockets anymore, which are costly and and unreliable, as you know, some of the petrol motor cars we've had in the past. There, we're now seeing a change in the way we drive cars. We don't have petrol anymore. There are kids being born now who won't even know what a petrol smells like or petrol engine smells like. So when I say a halfway point, it's a halfway between our movement off the Earth and becoming a multi-planet species.
1: David, just digressing for a moment, and I did say that I would ask you the question, and you may not know, you might have to come back and talk to us about it. I had someone ask me today to ask you about the fluctuations of the sun, the fluctuations of the heat of the sun. Do you know much about the fluctuations of the heat of the sun?
2: Yeah, it happens all the time. It's common thing. What is the concern with it?
1: Well, I think it was the sun is getting hotter and then it cools down and we've got these heat fluctuations. And what is it doing for our climate here on Earth? Is it affecting our climate, these fluctuations of heat on the sun?
2: Yeah, all the above and everything below, that is true. Look, the sun determines what happens here. It's a major sponsor of what happens with our weather. Space weather is a reality. You have a lot of solar flares. We have a lot of magnetic energy hit the Earth. We've got satellites can be knocked out of commission if you have a major solar flare. The sun is a pretty important part of what we do here and how life on this planet not only lives now and exists now, but has started in the past. So the sun is a dynamic generator. It's a nuclear furnace, Brent. It's continually turning hydrogen into helium every second of every day. And when you look at the amount of energy on the sun, I say to people, look, imagine a solar flare you've seen in a photograph somewhere. Some of those solar flares can shoot out to be 100,000 K long. Do you know there's enough energy in that one solar flare to power our country for a whole 10 years?
1: Goodness.
2: There's so much energy on that, we just don't use it properly.
1: Okay, let's talk about the Milky Way.
2: Staggering stuff, isn't it?
1: It is. And it's so staggering at times it's hard to fathom. It's hard to believe, isn't it? Yeah.
2: Welcome to my world.
1: We think about the Milky Way. Let's talk about the Milky Way. And it's enormous. It's a permanent structure that, it's always been there. But our galaxy has actually had a pretty violent history. Astronomers now believe the young Milky Way swallowed another galaxy almost 12 billion years ago. How do you uncover something that happened that long ago? How do these astronomers do this, David?
2: Yeah, we know the galaxies are cannibalistic. We can see it happening now. There are photographs we're taking with the Hubble telescope since the late 90s that show mergers of galaxies. What I say to people, try to understand it. Think of two clouds in the sky. When they merge together, what happens? They end up being all, they change around, you get a whole different sort of a shape. Well, that's what's going to happen with our Milky Way, or did happen. We know that because there were two little satellite galaxies that ride along with us, and they're called the Magellanic Clouds, discovered by Magellan. He thought they were clouds, but modern astronomy tells us that they're parts of a galaxy that was gobbled up by our Milky Way. We merged with another galaxy a long time ago, and that produced the galaxy we've got now, the way it spins and turns. And we can see that we're heading for another one, too. We won't be around to see it. In about 5 billion years, we're going to collide with the Andromeda galaxy. And when that happens, both galaxies are going to intermingle and turn into a brand new galaxy of a different shape. So we know that galaxies merge. We know that this thing happens right throughout the universe. It's not only unique to what we see here, but certainly there's evidence that at one time in the past, our galaxy was produced by the merger of another galaxy, and the two little bits left over are the two that didn't get chewed up, the little satellite galaxies.
1: In the southern hemisphere, what is it? Is it a star or a planet? The first bright light you see of a night as the sun goes down and it starts to get dark in the southern hemisphere, you always see one particular star, one particular light. Is it a planet, David, or is it a star?
2: Yeah, good question, that one. But one I get all the time. You know, ever since I started this, people have said the same thing. We're looking at the planet Venus. It's in the sky at the moment at night time. It's absolutely brilliant, high up in the sky. It's also called the morning star and the evening star. Now, this is not a star, it's a planet. And we'll see it in our night sky for half a year, and then it'll disappear into the early morning sky. And when we see it before Christmas, it's called the Christmas star, or the one that they usually call the Christmas star. You see it in the morning. It's the morning star. You're looking at a planet that's the next planet from the sun. before we come along, and it's very bright. The reason it's so bright is that Venus is covered in very thick mirror-like clouds of carbon dioxide and water, and what it does, it reflects a lot of light back to us. It's the horriblest thing, the worst thing to look at through a telescope. It doesn't have a defined shape. You can just see a diffuse round disk. So when you see that in the sky there tonight, think about the fact that this is a planet the same size as the Earth. It's called Venus. It's our sister planet, but unfortunately, it's our ugly sister. It's not a place we're ever, ever going to be able to go to. The temperatures there and the conditions there are just too terrible.
1: If you and I left tomorrow to go to Mars, you told me today it would take us 7 months. If we were going to Venus, how long would it take us to get there?
2: About the same time.
1: So it's about the same distance from Earth.
2: Oh, it's a little bit closer. Yeah, no, it is our closest planet. Sorry, I got a bit wrong there. Yeah, it is our closest planet by a little bit, probably by about 20%.
1: Okay. Always fascinating where our conversation goes, in what direction it goes. I thank you for your time. We'll catch up with you next Monday.
2: Thanks, Brent.
1: Thanks, David. That is David Renicky. He's got a website. Just Google David Renicky, and that'll take you straight to his website, R-E-N-E-K-E. We always podcast our chats, and Melissa puts a link in there to his website as well.
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4: That's got a broken down bus, northbound lane 1 at Reardon Street, Burke Road. Glenbrook, a crash in the mountains. It's westbound, Great Western Highway near Mount Street. Blocked drains can damage your home and pollute Sydney's waterways. Remember, only flush the 3 P's and only put water, detergent and soap down the sink. A message from Sydney Water. I'm Jeff Wallace. That's those traffic on 2SM 1269.
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6: 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The political establishment is terrified, and so they should be. 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
1: G'day, Andy.
17: G'day, Brent.
1: How are you, mate?
17: Not too bad.
1: What's it like in Curry this afternoon?
17: Oh, beautiful, mate, beautiful.
1: How many people call it Curry?
17: About none.
1: None. It's like Wagga Wagga. Everyone calls it Wagga.
17: Anyway.
1: How can I help you?
17: Well, you know, I torture myself occasionally. You know, lunchtime I normally watch the ABC News. Now, I know it's biased. I understand that, and I can allow for that. But today I watched it out of a lot of interest. I watched it for the full hour. It went from 12 to 1, sometimes only half hour. So what is the biggest news story of today and yesterday and Saturday night? It was One Nation winning that seat in West Australia.
1: Mm-hmm.
17: They never mentioned it.
1: Didn't they really?
17: Never mentioned it at all. They waffled on. They prolonged some of their reports on other rubbish, but they would not mention it. Had their teeth clenched. Yeah, I've never seen so much bloody bias.
1: Yeah, and they continue to get away with it, I suppose, don't they?
17: Well, they're only the propaganda wing of the blasted Labor Party. Albo's got his thumb on them.
1: Yeah, well, they're alluring to themselves. They are.
17: Yeah. Anyway.
1: What can you do, mate? You know what you can do is you turn it off. You don't watch it.
17: Vote One Nation. Vote One Nation.
1: Well, they do. Look, the ABC do have some good programs. I put forward to you, you know, a show like Spicks and Specs, which...
17: Oh, I do like Spicks.
1: ...is nothing to do with politics. It's just, you know, they do have some really good shows. And I suppose you pick and choose, don't you? Just don't watch the 7:30 report, Four Corners, or you know, then again, Four Corners, they do some great reports on Four Corners and break some wonderful stories. I suppose you just don't watch the 7:30 report or maybe the midday news.
17: Yep.
1: See you, mate. Bye-bye, Andy. It is the 31st of August. It is the last day of winter. And it was on this day in 1976 that George Harrison was found guilty of subconscious plagiarism after a court ruled that his hit song My Sweet Lord too closely mirrored Ronnie Mac's tune He's So Fine. The royalties were awarded to Ronnie Mac's estate, and in a quirky twist, the Chiffons later recorded their own version of the Harrison track. This is the Harrison track. Here it is, My Sweet Lord. Have a little bit of a listen to this.

0: There you go. I don't know. Anyway, as I said, it was on this very day that George Harrison, he was found guilty. They call it subconscious plagiarism. After a court ruling, or the court ruled that his song My Sweet Lord was too closely mirroring those two songs that I played, the Chiffons and the Ronnie Mac song, He's So Fine. We go back to the newsroom next for a quick news update. In the last half hour, we'll do the afternoon quiz and give you the chance to score yourself some nice prizes.
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2: Horsley Park, a crash closing both ways, Walgrove Road between Horsley Drive and Saxony Road. Lambrook, a crash in the mountains westbound. Great Western Highway, Mount Street. Arredon Street, Burke Road, Mascot, a broken down bus northbound. 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I'm Jeff Wallace. That's our traffic on 2SM, 1269.
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14: The devastation in Nepal continues. Over 3,000 people remain missing and around 800 are confirmed to have died from the devastating flash floods. The number of Australians missing after the disaster has risen to 43. Professor David Sanderson from the UNSW says make sure any contributions go to reputable sources.
15: We often see after a disaster an outpouring of wanting to help, and that's good. But really, for those who don't know anything about this, please keep away and provide your support and other means by supporting experienced organisations.
14: Thousands of Australian businesses are struggling to manage their debt and a record number are accessing debt support. A record over 7,000 small businesses have sought help managing debts and financial hardship in the 2025 to 26 financial year. It marks an increase of 22% on the previous year. A woman has been charged after allegedly driving while more than seven times the legal limit in the New South Wales Central West. Craig Bassett has the details.
16: Police say around 1 o'clock Saturday they were called to Mortimer Mortimer Street in Mudgee following reports of dangerous driving. They arrived and spoke to the 54-year-old woman who was driving a sedan on Mortimer Street. She was subject to roadside testing, allegedly returning a positive result. She was taken back to the Mudgee police station and underwent a breath analysis, returning an alleged reading of 0.364. She's been issued a court attendance notice with drive, high-range PCA, and is due to appear in Mudgee local court at the end of the month. Her licence has also been suspended. Craig Bassett in Mudgee, Super Radio Network News.
14: Embattled casino operator Star Entertainment Group has slumped to a $307 million loss. The result adds to pressure on the company, which has faced mounting regulatory scrutiny since 2021. It's over alleged breaches of anti-money laundering and counter-terrorism financing laws. Attorney General Michelle Rowland has unveiled the government's new privacy laws in Canberra. The draft legislation aims to address technology that poses fresh risks to the privacy of Australians. The laws will target new technologies such as smart glasses, but it stops short of a ban on the tech. New reforms will allow Australians to request the deletion of personal data and better protect identity documents. Turning to sport, Novak Djokovic has suffered an extraordinary career-first defeat in the US Open first round. The 24-time Grand Slam champion had not lost in the first round of any major since the 2006 Australian Open. The Serb star went down to Argentina's Mariano Navoni in a marathon five-setter. To finance, the All Ords is down 15 points at 92.69, and one Australian dollar is buying 71.6 US cents. 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Sunny with east-to-northeasterly winds becoming light. Sunny tomorrow with temperatures ranging from 12 to 26 in the city, 7 to 27 in the west. Looking further ahead, mostly sunny on Wednesday, Thursday and Friday. At the moment in the city, it's 20 degrees, in Bankstown 23 and in Richmond 23. That's the latest 2SM News. I'm Tasava Brown.

0: That is Tina Turner. It is a Monday afternoon and a glorious Monday afternoon. Last day of winter still to come. We'll give you the chance to score yourself the Stiff, Sore and Sorry pack. It's a popular prize when we do the afternoon quiz. And today it's themed Australian actors that have made it big overseas. Nicholas has called in. Hello, Nicholas.
1: Yeah, good afternoon. Just on the back of that issue that you braced with plagiarism, either conscious or unconscious, in music. If George Harrison, if there was a judgment made that there was plagiarism with his song, My Sweet Lord, unconscious as it was, okay, I find it amazing that Led Zeppelin were not convicted of the same charge, so to speak, over the folk, soft folk introduction to their famous Stairway to Heaven song, because it eerily matches a song by a folk rock group. I can't remember the name, but when you hear the two tunes, you hear the opening tune to the folk rock group, and you hear the opening sequence to Led Zeppelin's Stairway to Heaven, they're quite eerily similar. I can't. It seems to me that judgments over plagiarism are somewhat inconsistent and depend on the subjective reasoning of an individual judge and possibly their knowledge of music. So I can't see how Led Zeppelin got away with that.
0: So the band you're thinking of is called Spirit.
1: Oh, right, that's it, Spirit.
0: And the song you're thinking of is called Taurus.
1: Right.
0: And the guitarist Randy California was credited as the writer of the song Taurus. It was released in 1968, and it contains that instrumental passage that was alleged to be similar to the opening of Led Zeppelin's Stairway to Heaven. Are you aware that the two bands toured together in the early 60s?
1: I vaguely remember a story about that. It's very ironic, isn't it?
0: Yeah.
1: But, you know, the 1971 was Stairway to Heaven. That was when that was released on Led Zeppelin 4. And this particular work by Spirit goes way back to 1968. I mean, it's just incredible that Led Zeppelin were let off the hook.
0: Hey, Nicholas, have a listen to this.
1: Yeah.
0: This is the comparison of the two songs, side by side, that you are talking about. This is Spirit and their version.

0: This is Beck's spirit. Back to Led Zeppelin's original. And so it goes on. But you're right. I mean, goodness me, don't they sound similar? More so than the George Harrison situation in a comparison.
1: Yeah, exactly. I mean, it just is incredible. And I guess you could say music is potentially a very complex thing, and people see different things in each musical piece of composition. But it's just amazing. I just find it hard to believe how the court or the judge in that case came to such a judgment that there was no plagiarism or there was no similarity.
0: Well, I believe the story goes that the battle, it went all the way to the US Supreme Court, and in 2020, the Supreme Court, declined to hear the case, leaving in place the ruling that Led Zeppelin had not infringed the copyright.
1: Okay, so they got away with it essentially on the technicality.
0: Yes.
1: That the High Court refused to take on the case. But I think if the case had been looked at by the High Court, there's no way that Led Zeppelin would have been left off the hook.
0: Good to talk to you, Nicholas, as always.
1: Thank you.
0: Thanks, mate. Bye-bye. Bye. Hello, Betty. Betty, are you there?
2: Yes, I'm here.
0: Mm-hmm. How can I help you, Betty?
2: Look, I'd like to speak in regard to the fellow that made the comment and your comment about the good and bad sides of the ABC.
0: Mm-hmm.
2: Early on Monday morning, I had the kitchen radio on ABC from the night before, because when the football comes on, I turn over to ABC News. So to cut a long story short, I'm working in the kitchen, and it was a woman interviewing the retired Ken Henry, who was the head bureaucrat of the Treasury Department for years and years and years. Now, in his early years, he devised a complete new taxation system that was more efficient than what they had at that point of time. Now, he put it to the Parliament to adopt in its entirety to be effective, and the Parliament of the day rejected it, so did the following parliaments. They both lots nitpicked it and changed. They picked up sections of it and added it on to the ordinary non-functioning tax system. Now, that has still prevailed to this day, but it was most interesting because he gave a very straightforward, very informative explanation of the reasons why and how the mess-up of the system has interfered with our true responsible functioning of the government all of this time. It was a woman who did the interview, and it stopped at the start of the 7 o'clock Monday morning news. If you can track it, it'd be worthwhile rebroadcasting.
0: Well, I was just thinking we might even try and get in touch with him ourselves and have a chat. Were there any recommendations made by him as to how they could fix the current problems?
2: Well, again, he reinforced to say the system needs to be completely revised and a new system implemented.
0: Yeah, I've heard that.
2: That was his wind-up remarks. But look, if you do succeed, could you give it a couple of days' notice that it's coming up? Because I think a lot of people would set aside preference to tune in on it.
0: Yeah, well,
2: it's absolutely excellent.
0: We'll set ourselves a task. Well suggested, Betty. Thank you for that.
2: No, thank you. Bye-bye.
0: Okay. It is 2:45. We're going to take a break. Then we'll come back, and we will do the afternoon quiz. Although I did say I would tell you about this high-dose vitamin D link to better brain scores, didn't I? So I suppose it's health news. New research out of Emory University has found that a striking link between high-dose vitamin D supplements and better cognitive performance in adults showing early signs of memory decline. So, published in the journal Sleep Medicine. The study looked at older adults suffering from both sleep disturbances and mild cognitive impairment. Those who reported taking at least 5,000 international units of vitamin D daily scored more than 13% higher on a standard cognitive screening test than non-users. Researchers noted that lower standard daily doses didn't show the same cognitive association in this high-risk group. They emphasised that addressing sleep issues and vitamin levels during mild cognitive impairment could offer a crucial window to support brain health before things get worse. Interestingly, it didn't matter whether the participants took vitamin D2 from plant sources or vitamin D3 from animal sources or sun exposure. The cognitive association remained consistent, which is interesting because I was only looking at the vitamin D that I take yesterday, and I take D3 because I thought, what vitamin D do I take? I take D3. It says it clearly on the bottle, not D2. Experts point

0: Cognitive decline, getting the right balance is becoming a major focus for neurology researchers. So medical experts stress this is an observational link and not a cure-all. I suppose what you've got to do, though, is obviously talk to your GP first and foremost. But interesting results in reference to vitamin D. As I said, a break now and the quiz after that.
1: 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Sydney traffic.
2: Horsley Park, earlier crash, closing both ways. Walgrove Road between Saxony Road and the Horsley Drive. Broken down Bass Mascot, northbound Lane 1 at Reardon Street, Burke Road. Earlier crash at Glenbrook, that's been cleared westbound for the Great Western Highway. Need a new fridge or bigger screen TV? Get a bargain today at Harvey Norman Seconds World, 103 Parramatta Road, Auburn, and Penrith Homemaker. Open 7 days. I'm Jeff Hollis. That's us traffic on 2SM, 1269.
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11: The afternoon quiz, thanks to Stiff, Sore and Sorry.
0: Thanks to Ray and the crew. They have a website, loveoilcollection.com.au. They surprise the Stiff, Sore and Sorry pack each and every afternoon. Today, because it is Jack's birthday, that's right, we're theming Australian actors that have made it big overseas. Question number one, which legendary actor directed and starred in Braveheart after becoming a global megastar in the Mad Max and Lethal Weapon franchise? That's easy. 131269 is the telephone number you dial if you'd like to have a crack at the quiz. Question number one. I need the name of the director, actor, starred in Braveheart after becoming a global megastar in the Mad Max and Lethal Weapon franchises. If you know, 131269 is the telephone number you dial. If you'd like to have a crack at the quiz.

0: Okay, our first contestant this afternoon for the quiz is Dave-O. G'day, Dave-O.
1: Hey, Matt, how are you?
0: Not bad, mate. Question number one, the legendary actor-director starred in Braveheart, becoming a global megastar in Mad Max and Lethal Weapon franchises. What is his name, Dave-O?
1: Mel Gibson.
0: Question number two, you can have a hint if you need it, which Australian actress received critical acclaim for her terrifying performance in the horror movie Hereditary? Hereditary.
1: Ooh, I don't know that one. You'll have to help me a bit.
0: She first stole our hearts in the classic comedy Muriel's Wedding. Her first name is Tony.
1: I'll
0: let you go, Dave-O. See ya. Hello, Peter. How are you? Peter, you got an answer for me on question two.
2: Tony Collette,
0: thank you very much. Question number three, who played the iconic comic book villain Harley Quinn in The Suicide Squad and starred as the title character in Barbie? She's been in lots of other things too.
2: Clue, please. Margot Robbie.
0: Yep. Which brilliant young actor tragically passed away shortly after delivering a legendary Oscar-winning performance as the Joker in The Dark Knight? It would be in question five. Get it right, you've got the prize. Which famous Australian actor starred as Wolverine in the X-Men movies and sang in The Greatest Showman? Who was it?
2: Oh, God, I've got no idea.
0: God, okay, all right. Give it to Max. Max, tell me who it is and you've won. Hello, Max. Goodbye, Max. George, tell me who it is and you've won.
3: Me, you got me there.
0: Yes, George, tell me who it is.
3: Hugh Jackman.
0: Hugh Jackman. George, you've won, buddy. You've won, George. Congratulations, mate. Just one question. You've done the Steve Bradbury, George.
3: Yeah, no.
0: Good on you, mate. I'll pop you through to Melissa. That's us done and dusted for Monday afternoon. Thank you for your company. Last day winner tomorrow. Join me after the midday news. It's the first day of spring.
4: 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Sydney traffic.
5: Have a feel the M4 in the tunnel eastbound, breakdown lane 1, just near Wattle Street off-ramp. St Mary's, a broken down bus northbound Mamre Road, Great Western Highway, taking out lane 2. 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
13: Good afternoon, I'm Tasava Brown. Police are investigating after the body of a newborn baby was found in a bin in Sydney's southwest in Auburn. Police hold serious concerns for the welfare of the baby's mother. Officers are urging the mother to attend her nearest hospital to receive urgent care for herself. The death toll from the devastating floods in Nepal has risen above 800. 43 Australians remain missing. A 45-year-old Sydney IT worker has been confirmed to be among the Australians missing in Nepal, as well as Townsville mother of two, Renee Spry. The Australian government has committed an additional $3 million to humanitarian efforts on top of the $5 million already committed. Federal Attorney General Michelle Rowland has officially unveiled a round of new privacy laws. Rhys Sullivan reports.
14: The government has announced an overhaul of privacy laws which it will seek to legislate when Parliament resumes next week. These will include new ways to police whether or not companies are collecting only information they need, a right of erasure to social media companies and search engines, and measures to stop businesses in trading personal information without permission. One notable absence is legislation around smart glasses, with Ms. Rowland calling them a serious issue being looked into by the Privacy Commissioner, while rejecting a push from the crossbench to implement a total import ban. She also says the government will implement new rules and expectations on how organisations respond to data breaches and manage fraud or financial abuse. At Parliament House, Canberra, Rhys Sullivan, Super Radio Network News.
13: Aussie music legend Angry Anderson has suffered a cardiac arrest. He is in hospital receiving treatment. His band Rose Tattoo made the announcement on social media, thanking everyone for their kind messages. The state government has not ruled out helping embattle construction giant Bathla. It went into administration owing over $3 billion. Its administrators have warned it could fold by the end of the week, and it doesn't have any money to pay its staff. Acting Premier Prakar says they're just trying to get the full picture as quickly as possible.
15: It's a pretty large event that's occurred here. And we're just making sure that we have the full financials in front of us in terms of making any decision going forward.
13: Strangulation and choking depictions in pornography may end up being banned in Australia. It comes after the death of a 16-year-old girl in Sydney after a suspected choking act. The UK has already made it an offence to possess or publish strangulation or suffocation. Attorney General Michelle Rowland says it may be outlawed here too.
16: I can certainly say to you that this is being considered in the scope of the digital duty of care, and it is one that I think every right-minded Australian is concerned about and wants to see action on.
13: A rate hike could be on the cards as the RBA meets in September. AMP Deputy Chief Economist Diana Musina says a rate hike could happen later in the year in November, but it may be a close call.
17: Hopefully the economy stays on a pretty solid footing and we don't get a big increase to the unemployment rate, in which case we wouldn't need more rate cuts anyway. So it's better for the economy to stay strong rather than for us to see rate cuts coming through.
13: In sport, Novak Djokovic has suffered a career first defeat in the US Open first round, going down to Argentina's Mariano Navoni. Djokovic recently revealed an unspecified health condition made it difficult for him to play in hot and humid weather. Newcastle's Jacob Safidi is facing a season-ending ban for a hit on Warriors winger Luke Lau'i'i. Lau'i'i was knocked out by the heavy 13th-minute shot. Safidi's four-game ban could increase to 5 games if he appeals unsuccessfully. Meantime, Angus Crichton has joined the main training session ahead of Friday's clash against South Sydney, back from injury. And in the AFL, Michael Voss says the Blues are the equal form team of the competition, but feels an AFL premiership may be beyond them this season. It comes as the Blues are gearing up to face the Cats in an elimination final at the MCG on Friday night in a thrilling showdown. Turning to finance, the All Ords is down 28 points at 9,266, and one Australian dollar is currently buying 71.65 US cents. 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Sunny with east to northeasterly winds becoming light. Sunny tomorrow with temperatures ranging from 12 to 26 in the city, 7 to 27 in the west. Looking further ahead, mostly sunny on Wednesday, Thursday and Friday. At the moment in the city, it's 20 degrees in Bankstown, 23, Richmond, 25. That's the latest 2SM News. I'm Tasava Brown.
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11: Cannon with players, a lovely ball away to Williams, who's pushing towards the line. He steps infield and then gets the ball away. Paenga Amosa. Cannon, Williams and BPA. Wow.
18: Back short side the Hooper. Good hands. Jorgensen.
19: 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Gets the ball down.
11: McWright backs his way towards the line.
20: Here we are, try.
11: It's good. Yeah. The try sneak does it again in the white headgear. The Wallabies get closer and closer. McDermott, Hooper, dummies, Hooper scores for Australia. Australia do enough to hang on. The Wallabies take down Argentina in Jujuy, 27-21.
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21: Good afternoon, everybody. Welcome aboard. Nice to have you with us here on Talk and Sport, 13 12 69, that open line number to come aboard, join us, and have your say today. Looking forward to the tops in today. Brady Papworth, looking forward to his thoughts. Gab Robbo's here and Graham Hughes, and looking forward to all of those calls on 13 12 69. Folks, don't forget those text messages, 0434 44 1269. Your emails, 2sm.com.au, and our Facebook page, Super Network Talk and Sport. Hit the like button with your comments there. Well, the NRL is all but settled, folks, on who plays who in the top eight. Let us know your surprises and disappointments on the season, of course. The Wallabies with another win, eyeing off, though the big game's still ahead. Golf's world number one does what a number one does and wins the final big season payday. And all of that as our Aussies grab some of their own. And a great champion, Tony Mundine, passes at 75 years of age. 13, 12, 69 to join us. Afternoon, guys.
22: Afternoon, all.
23: Afternoon, boys.
22: Where should we start? Well, my goodness, done. So much to talk about with the season, the round of NRL. Scotty Scheffler winning again. Is it?
21: It's almost like
22: a little boring.
21: No, yes.
23: I think he's a very good golfer, but he's boring to watch.
22: He's a freak.
23: He's boring to watch.
22: I'd have been interested if someone else was going to win. Someone we didn't expect might have been going to win the 10 million.
21: Well, while you're there,
22: there's 1. Something million for 10th.
21: Well, while you're there, Minwoo Lee ran.
22: Minwoo.
21: There were 7 of them tied for 4th.
22: Yeah.
21: And Minwoo picked up a lazy, this is in Aussie dollars, 2.36 million for running 4th, tied 4th.
22: Tied 4th, yeah.
21: Adam Scott tied 11th. Picked up 921,000 Aussie dollars. Ryan Fox finished 26th out of the 30.
22: And should have been better, actually.
21: Yeah, and he'll only go home with 523,000.
22: Yeah.
21: And if you add that to what he has done in just 2 tournaments, the Open that he won.
22: That was a lot.
21: He's won 5.1 million Aussie dollars in just 2 tournaments.
22: Scotty Scheffler overtook Tiger Woods' career prize money earnings, which is amazing.
21: Mm. Yeah.
23: You can't judge. It's difficult. Don't you think it's difficult
22: to
23: judge? No,
22: totally. But it just goes to show, I'm only highlighting it to illustrate just how the prize money has jumped so much compared to when Tiger's
23: Won't we judge it by decade value? You know, say 19, whatever, this is what a dollar was worth today, this is what a dollar was worth.
22: Someone could do that.
21: Yeah, you can do that.
22: Someone could do
21: that.
22: Come
21: back to us when you do it.
22: What did Tiger, right. What was his price money worth in today's dollars?
23: I'm just not smart enough. Heart gets broken.
22: No, you can do it. Just get AI to do it for you.
23: Yeah.
22: Anyhow.
23: I don't like Mr. AI because he just...
22: It might be a girl.
21: Yes, anyhow, we've got a top eight.
23: Could be too.
22: We have a top eight, it appears. Yeah. I think some of them are imposters, just between you and I. Really disappointing, a couple of these teams. I'd like to hear from Sharks fans. They have shown me a soft underbelly the last three or four games.
21: Souths can be a threat, depending upon...
22: I think Souths have got game. I think they're underrated. They've got points in them, for sure. And I think we look at their forward pack and think maybe they can be dominated. But I've got a feeling that Cam Murray and a few of his mates are a little bit tougher than people might think.
21: See, it's funny the way the game changes. 4 or 5 weeks ago, maybe 6 weeks ago, I suggested with the draw ahead that Souths may not make it. They then picked up 2 wins against highly rated opponents who were the favourites to win the games.
22: Yeah.
21: Changed everything. And now all of a sudden they get there.
22: Latrell back.
21: And Latrell Mitchell comes
23: back.
21: 6 and 7 weeks
23: ago we were carrying on silently about how good the Roosters could possibly be and they can win it. So look where they are now. I just...
21: Well, injuries are going to have a big say in that.
23: Toss of the coin, to be honest.
21: Well, injuries are going to have a big say in the Roosters.
22: Yeah, well, it would appear... I mean, I'm not sure that they've shown us much anyway, to be honest. They're a Jekyll and Hyde team. They've got the roster to win, but it's almost like they're not prepared to...
21: Sam Walker gone.
22: ...get down and dirty. I think that'll cost them. I mean, they'll play Cherry Evans and Hugo Savala in the halves, and they may end up being fine. It'll be a slightly different game, and you won't have Sammy Walker's unpredictability, but it may make them a better team. I mean, I don't think
21: Well, they do have this. Angus Crichton to return. Victor Radley to return. Tupou to return.
22: Well, Tupou definitely. Happy days. Get him back in.
21: Yeah.
22: And you get Smith to the centres. Billy, that is. I'm not sure Crichton is going to be going any better than Selesi Fekete, who I think is a really good player.
21: Yep.
22: I also think Radley...
21: Well, there you go. But that's
22: a liability at times.
21: But that's still depth, depending upon who starts and who comes from the bench.
22: Yeah, they got depth. But Tupou definitely get him back as soon as possible because then they've got a real aerial threat on the flanks.
23: I reckon come the end of September, you're going to be coming on radio, rattling the three bottles together, just like the famous man did in that movie called The Warriors, as the Warriors will go on.
21: What's the three bottles?
23: The three beer bottles. They're brrr, brrr. Anyone who knows this movie knows.
21: You're kind of losing.
23: No, he'll be saying Warriors come out and play, this is the famous movie.
22: It's not that famous.
23: Because I've got two. It is very famous. A lot of people will be out there. I'll find it for you in a minute.
21: Can you find that scene?
23: You guys are good blokes. You're just old.
21: No. I just want to make sure that whatever we find equals two.
23: I think you'll be playing it. I think I'm going to put some serious money on the Warriors to win the comp this year.
22: Okay, that's what he was saying. The Warriors.
21: Serious money. That's $5 for you.
23: No,
22: it was his way of saying I think the Warriors can.
23: It was my way of saying I'm going to go $50, which is not going to surprise you. Normally, I'm $2.
22: He
23: 50.
22: Went way left field in order to tell you that he thinks the Warriors are going to win the comp.
23: Yeah, I do, but I just don't like punching it out.
21: Now, as far as the minor premiership is concerned, at the present time, points differential. 309 right points for the Warriors, 308 the Panthers, but the Panthers play the Tigers and the Warriors play the Sea Eagles, so you can do your own ads there.
22: Here's my question then.
21: So who wins the minor premiership?
22: Well, would you prefer to play the Roosters or the Dolphins? Currently Roosters are in fourth. Souths could beat them too, just quietly. Dolphins are playing the Titans.
21: Yeah. At the moment, you'd be picking the Roosters.
22: Would you?
21: Yeah.
22: Okay.
23: Are you serious, Graham?
21: Yeah, why?
23: Nah.
22: To play again, if you had a choice to play.
21: To play against them. Yeah. Yes.
22: So I think the Panthers would like to finish first, and that will give them the Roosters as an opponent, as opposed to the Dolphins, potentially.
21: And we should talk about Jet Cleary.
22: He was good.
21: How good he was for the Warriors.
23: Very good.
21: 21 years of age and a game that just looks so similar to Nathan, you know?
22: Mm. They were good. Yeah. Although I thought the Knights were also good.
21: They were outstanding, the Knights.
22: Yeah, man down for much of it, the majority of it. They've got a bit of game too, the Knights there.
21: Yeah.
23: Yeah. I got a friend of mine's done the double all up on the grand final this year. So, and he's pretty confident. So,
22: would you like to tell us about exactly what that means?
23: He's gone for the rugby league. He's gone the Warriors, and for the AFL, he's gone the Swans, which everyone was giggling at him a little bit about. But the it's interesting, isn't it? You never know what can happen grand final time. And at some stage of the afternoon, I'd love to know your two thoughts on the AFL's wild card weekend.
21: I'm still waiting to work out your three bottles, but anyway, we're back after this.
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1: St Mary's, we've got a bus breakdown taking out a northbound lane on Mamre Road at the Great Western Highway, Lane 2, Bondi Junction. Look out for delays westbound on Old South Head Road at St Ironfield Drive. Homebush West traffic also banking southbound on Centenary Drive. 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I'm Thomas Reeve with the latest traffic on 2SM 1269.
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0: No doubt about that, folks. And if you were considering or trying to understand the relevance of how we open today, maybe Robbo can explain this.
1: Warriors, come out to play. Warriors, come out to play.
0: Okay, away you go.
2: Oh, that's it, Graham. That's what the fans will be starting to do. All the Warriors fans, once they get into the grand final, and that means they're going to get really mad, Graham, and really motivated to win. Mind you, the gentleman doing that in the Warriors movie, he didn't win the fight. But
3: was it about a fight, was it?
2: Oh, no, it's a famous... Look, to be honest, just for anyone listening...
3: well, which is everyone, Graham, who's listening.
2: Yeah, Graham and Pappy, they've never seen the movie before. But I just have this gut feel that we may have some listeners who have probably seen the movie, or the very famous movie, The Warriors.
0: Mm. And if you're listening, and if that's one of you, please help. Hello, Nifty.
4: Oh, hello and good afternoon, gentlemen.
2: Nifty.
4: How are we?
5: Pretty good.
4: Listen, couple of quick ones. 13 on 13 yesterday, Warriors Knights. Knights would have won. Coulda, shoulda, woulda. Anyway, they didn't. But, yeah, 13 out of 13, they would have won that. I just had an observation over the weekend. It's out of Papua New Guinea. We had a currently contracted West Tigers player, 5'8", doing a photo shoot with a soft drink company and then appearing at the presentation of the PNG Open on stage with the winning golfer.
0: Yes, he's already there, straight from the West Tigers game. He flew straight to PNG.
4: Yeah, so when does the NRL step in and go, Jerome, this isn't on, mate. This is ridiculous. It's embarrassing. It's farcical. You're contracted the West Tigers. You're not playing for the PNG Chiefs yet. How about you cool your jets? And you've still got a transit lounge contract to fulfil at the Parramatta Eels yet.
0: Yeah, correct.
4: That's right. So yeah. When does the NRL go, Jerome? No more.
3: I think they've pretty committed the NRL to the PNG.
4: Yeah.
3: Franchise.
4: Are,
3: yeah, well, that's why they haven't jumped in.
0: Well,
3: they're quite happy about it.
0: They're allowing them, Nifty, you got to remember, they're allowing them to spend tax-free money.
4: Yeah, but it's embarrassing because what about other players? Are they going to... Do the guys that have signed for the PNG... for the Perth Bears head over there for photo shoot?
3: Well, they'll be able to in a month.
0: Yeah, absolutely.
4: Yeah, in a month, not yet.
3: Well, when they're done, when their season's done, next week.
0: And most of them are, and a lot of them are done.
4: You know. Jerome's season's not done yet.
0: No,
3: well, he's another week. Yeah,
0: yeah.
4: But don't you find it ridiculous?
0: If the West Tigers didn't give
3: approval, they were in Townsville already. It was a pretty short jump.
4: Pappy. He's not contracted to the PNG Chiefs yet.
3: Yeah, but he's got the approval of his club to do it.
4: Has he?
0: Yeah, I'm not sure about that. Yeah.
3: Well, he would have, because he has contractual
4: requirements.
0: Well, we don't know. And he is doing something on behalf of the NRL in many respects.
3: Yeah.
4: No, he's not.
0: Yes, he is.
4: He's fulfilling his contract with his third party, Pepsi.
0: Okay.
4: But as far as the NRL goes, where's his contract at the moment?
0: Well, that's up to somebody to step in if they want to.
3: Hmm.
4: Yeah, but they won't do it, but it's ridiculous.
3: Not if these
4: contracts are.
3: No, not if he is not in breach of his contract and his employers have approved his travel.
4: Yeah, but Pappy, we've got to hear, have they?
3: Well, hang on. Let's assume if he's not required at the Tigers until tomorrow.
4: Yeah.
3: He's not in breach of his contract and he can do what he wants.
4: but he's still contracted with the Tigers.
3: Yeah, and so he's gone up to do a commercial thing with Pepsi, right?
4: Yes, he's third party sponsor when he starts his contract with the Chiefs.
3: Mm-hmm.
0: Well, part of the deal with Parramatta is that he will be travelling to PNG a couple of times during the season.
4: Is that right?
0: Yep.
4: Oh, that's bizarre. These clauses are fair dinkum.
0: Let's see what comes out of the story.
3: Okay? I understand the frustration, but why does this particularly get to you?
4: Well, I'm not even a West Tigers fan.
3: Hence my question.
4: Yeah.
3: Why does it bother you so much? You just don't like him?
4: No.
3: Okay, well, what's it about?
4: I think it's just a slap in the face to West Tigers.
3: They've allowed it.
4: He's basically saying, my season's done with you lot.
3: No, he hasn't. He's probably back training today.
4: Well, he should have been. Why does he even bother to go up there?
0: He has an. Look, the most important thing is that he has an injury to attend to. Now, if he hasn't done that, and if they believe that he was never going to play this week, then it might have been okay. But I'm still waiting to see who gave who approval.
4: Well, okay? He shouldn't be flying with an injury.
3: He'd have been flying back from Townsville anyway.
0: That's correct. But anyway, we'll see.
4: The optics are just pretty poor. Aren't they?
0: Nifty, I think we've got there, and I think we've got the point. Okay?
4: Yeah. Anyway, Scheffler's a machine. He's tiger-like, so, yeah. Anyway, when they see him on the leaderboard, they say,
0: I don't doubt his machine, but he's not tiger-like. Okay.
4: Well, when they see him on the leaderboard, they seem to go, here he comes.
0: Yeah. Mm-hmm. Okay. All right.
2: Walking down the street.
3: Just for info,
0: thanks, Nifty.
3: Tiger won four times as many tournaments and four times as many majors.
2: There you go. Mm. That's all that matters.
0: Mm. 13 12 69, that open line number to come aboard and join us, folks. Back with the news.
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6: In St Mary's, we have a bus breakdown causing delays northbound on Mamre Road at the Great Western Highway, Old Chingabby, busy northbound on Old Windsor Road through Milperra. We are seeing heavy delays westbound on the M5 approaching the roadwork zones just past Henry Lawson Drive. Craving flavour, music and good vibes? 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I'm Thomas Reeve with the latest traffic on 2SM 1269.
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15: Good afternoon, I'm Tasava Brown. Australia is increasing its funding for Nepal, Rhys Sullivan reports.
16: The government is supplying an additional $3 million to Nepal as it continues to respond to the devastating flash flooding which hit the nation last week. The death toll across the country has now risen to 794, with many more still missing, including at least 43 Australians. Assistant Foreign Minister Matt Thistlethwaite says the latest funding will mostly go to supplying hygiene kits, which will be transported to the region by the Australian Defence Force in the coming days. There are also calls for the government to push China into revealing more details about searches being conducted in the Tibet region, with claims it has failed to confirm if it has access to mobile data provided to it. At Parliament House, Canberra, Rhys Sullivan, Super Radio Network News.
15: New reforms will allow Australians to request the deletion of personal data and better protect identity documents amid growing concerns over AI. Smart glasses will not be banned in Australia despite growing calls as a part of Australia's new privacy law changes. A series of changes are being made which will see social media users allowed to ask companies to erase their information. Attorney General Michelle Rowland has also unveiled a new ID lock.
17: The new service will be available securely through MyGov next year, and will enable Australians to block, unblock and monitor the use of eligible identity documents through the document verification service at any time. This will help Australians protect themselves from identity crime, scams and the impacts of data breaches before the harm occurs.
15: The body of a newborn baby has been found in a garbage bin in Sydney's southwest in Auburn. Police are appealing for the mother to come forward and attend a hospital. The US has launched strikes on Iran's Larak Island in the first offensive in weeks in the Strait of Hormuz. Iran has launched strikes on air bases in Jordan after the United States attacked Iranian rocket launches. Iran's Islamic Revolutionary Guard Corps has been allegedly setting up another wave of underwater mines in the Strait. Turning to sport, the Roosters' Sam Walker has gone under the knife on an ankle injury. He's now racing the clock to play in the side's finals campaign. Novak Djokovic has copped a shock career first defeat in the US Open first round, going down in the battle with Argentina's Mariano Nivoni. The 24-time Grand Slam champion had not lost in the first round of any major since the 2006 Australian Open. To finance, the All Ords is down 28 points at 92.66. One Aussie dollar is buying 71.65 US cents. 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Sunny with easter northeasterly winds becoming light. Sunny tomorrow with temperatures ranging from 12 to 26 in the city, 7 to 27 in the west. Looking further ahead, mostly sunny on Wednesday, Thursday and Friday. At the moment in the city, it's 20 degrees in Bankstown, 23, Richmond, 25. That's the latest 2SM News. I'm Tasava Brown.

0: A little bit of Penrith music.
1: There you go. Westy says, good too. In the Panthers versus Broncos grand final, there was only 1-6 again, which was given in the 76th minute to the Panthers. Broncos won the penalties 3-2. Interestingly, Panthers completed at 97, Broncos 71.
0: Oh, okay. Well, that'll win you a game.
1: Yeah, there you go. Hello, Mandy.
2: Well, how are you guys?
1: We're good, Mandy.
0: I
2: must say, Parramatta, I am delighted. Did any of... Oh, fantastic. Did any of you get 8 out of 8?
0: No.
2: How many got 7 out of 8?
0: Spud did.
2: All right, I got 7 out of 8.
0: Wow.
2: I did pick the Dolphins, but scribbled them out before I done my chipping. And I'm just like, what happened, Roosters? Oh, my God.
0: Hmm.
2: I was just like, oh. And I'm just like, no one would have put a bet on the Eels. I'm sure they did for fun. But
0: Spud tipped them.
3: Yeah. I this year I only got to 99 because I never got a first class 100. I just didn't want to go get one now.
0: You've got a tip next week. This week.
3: I'll get it all wrong. I'd rather stay at 99. I'm actually going to go for the week, Mandy, where I can tip all that will lose. That's what I'm going for.
2: Okay.
3: I'm not going for all who can win. I'm actually going to tip it this week that I'm going to aim for all losses. Can I get 8 losses in a row?
2: Okay, the Swannies, like, seriously, they had their bye, and it's just like, well, they haven't been charged with anything. I just don't see what the problem is there. They shouldn't have been doing whatever.
3: Do you feel as a person reading news and stuff, are you saying it is going on a long time without the public understanding what's actually going on?
2: Well, yeah. Well, is there any more news?
3: Not really.
1: Mandy, you got to allow the police to finish their investigation. It's that simple.
2: Yeah, well.
1: Okay.
2: Yeah. Nah, all good. And anyway, Liverpool soccer season.
0: Liverpool.
1: They're off to a shaky start.
0: Mm.
2: Yeah. I know they are.
3: Yeah, Graham's, Graham's pretty upset at the moment.
1: All right.
3: About it, so.
2: With their new coach. They replace him.
0: What, after two games?
2: See what happens. Yeah, I know. Bye.
0: That's a very English Premier League thing to do.
1: Patience is required, Mandy. Okay.
2: I know.
1: Righto.
2: Patient.
1: All right. Okay.
2: All right.
1: Good luck.
2: A great one.
1: Thanks.
2: Bye.
1: Thanks, Mandy. Andrew the Dragon.
4: Hey, Graham. We were woeful on the weekend. I've got a bit that right.
0: They were.
1: Yeah.
4: Right. Happy, but I want to bring up I'm not going to make excuses because we lost, okay, guys. What did you guys think of that knock on to the Manly try, first of all? Did you guys see it?
0: No.
1: No.
0: Because it was the 6 o'clock Friday game and we're trying to get home. Yep.
4: Happy, in the second half, Manly knocked the ball on, right?
0: Okay.
4: And they gave him a try. That's all. I'm not making excuses why we lost.
0: Okay.
4: Right?
1: Yeah.
4: Did you see it, Graham?
1: No, I didn't see it, but I guess I'm probably not putting much energy into it because you got beat by 34.
4: No, I know we got flogged. And, mate, for the first time, I've got to admit, we were shit. Oh, sorry, we were crap.
0: Yeah, rubbish.
3: Yes,
1: I would agree with both of those terms.
0: He's what the coach was doing, though, noticeably, giving others game time rather than... You know, wearing out the Couchman boys, for example, who only played, 45 odd minutes each, which is 20 minutes less than they would normally play minimum. So he's giving some of the other guys, lesser players, younger guys, more minutes as they get to the end of the year, which makes sense.
4: The good thing about us, Pappy, and I'm not saying because my team's not that good, that's the players that we've got next year, if you notice, most of them are all in the finals.
1: Yeah.
4: You know what I mean?
1: Well, the signings that you have are good signings. So, but
4: yeah,
1: let's
4: but most
1: let's
4: of them in the finals. The signings we've got. Finished,
1: okay, well, let's see how much of a difference they make.
4: Yeah, but Graham, sad about Mundine's father too. You're right.
1: I loved watching him as a fighter, Tony.
4: I never sorry, I never ever saw him box, but
1: he could. Oh, mate, he could fight. Okay. He could fight. Don't worry about that.
4: And I'm going for the Warriors to win the premiership. To be honest with you guys,
3: are you following like off how I said it? You believe me, don't you, or you just got this gut feel?
4: I reckon, Pappy. Sorry, Robert. I think the Warriors are the form side of the moment.
1: Andrew.
3: Yeah. Okay.
4: Yep.
1: Andrew, go to YouTube and look for Tony Mundine versus Carlos Monzon.
4: Okay.
1: Carlos Monzon was a middleweight champion of the world, regarded as one of the greatest middleweights of all time.
4: And how do you spell that, Graham?
3: Oh, M-O-N.
1: Z-O-N.
3: Yeah.
1: Now,
4: M-O-N.
3: Z-O-N.
1: And now...
4: Okay, thanks. I'll have a look at that.
1: Have a look at it, because Tony gave him a great fight, and it was... He got beat in the seventh, but he had Monzon struggling on a number of occasions. So,
4: but just very quickly, thanks guys for taking my call. You guys are really great. I love listening to you guys every week.
1: Good on you, Andrew. Thank you, mate. Ta.
0: Yeah. It's probably opportune time for me to express my dissatisfaction at some of the refereeing bunkers.
1: Yep.
0: Some of the bunker stuff and the way they are microscopically officiating this game. There was a try yesterday, and look, the Sharks were awful, but Adam Fanua Blake scored a try basically under the sticks. Referee awarded it, and it was a try for all money. It's been a try for 100 and whatever years.
1: Bunker said no, yeah.
0: And it's somehow the bunker has decided... I mean, seriously, if this is the way they're going to officiate this game, it's going to pee the hell out of a hell of a lot of people.
3: Does the bunker have a percentage rating at the end of the year on, you know, have they got it 99.8% right throughout the entire year? Or the,
0: well, of course they do. That's how they justify
3: it themselves. I would love to know what their percentage is.
0: Oh, it'll be massively high. But it doesn't make any difference. They have spent all year going out of their way, this bunker, to justify the decisions of the referee on field. They actually go out and go, well, I don't want to upset the ref, so I'll agree with him and declare that that ball did bounce backwards, not forwards, or whatever. But on this occasion, they have decided, and it was, there's no way there's a piece of the ball doesn't touch a blade of grass.
1: Yeah.
0: And it's gone up as a try, and the bunker somehow has nitpicked microscopically. And if all I'm trying to say is stop, please stop doing it.
1: Mm.
0: It's killing me.
1: Yeah.
0: Not that they care.
1: No. Hmm. Anyway, I got it because it's a, yes, there's a point in one of the replays that shows bottom of the ball touching.
0: I think.
1: Yeah.
0: And there's no way that there was sufficient evidence for the bunker to overturn the referee, which I would have thought was underpins every decision the bunker makes. And they go out of their way 99% of the time to agree with the ref, whether it's right or wrong.
1: Yep. 13-12-69 to join us, folks. Back with more in just a tick.
5: 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Sydney traffic.
6: Breakdown for North Connects Tunnel, southbound approaching the M2 in Lane 1 and the M4 very slow at Granville, heading up towards Cumberland Highway. 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

0: Ah, the Grumpy Dog welcomes you back with this. Afternoon all, we're out. No doubt we got better towards the end of the season, but our one big problem is attack. We lack a bit of speed, but we seem to have the same moves. Everyone wants to have a go at our half, but I really think the attacking coach has not got the smarts enough. The other problem is Galvin must believe in ghosts. He seemed to kick to them quite often. Can only see three teams capable of winning the comp: Penrith, Warriors, and the Finns, says the Grumpy Dog. Hello, Jackie.
1: Oh, hi, and I'm not a bit grumpy.
0: Oh.
1: Well, not today, anyway. I made my 80th, so that was a couple of weeks ago when I rang you. So
0: yes.
1: I survived a four-day party, so that was pretty good.
0: 4 days, Jackie. Wow.
1: Well, days and nights, and I had a lot of surprises, and it was the best 4 days of my life in a long time. Anyway.
2: Hang on a sec, Jackie. I've never heard of an 80-year-old going on a four-day bender.
1: Well, I only bent it a little bit. Well, I survived. And actually, the morning after my big night, they all surprised me. We had about 20 people at the RSL, and I didn't know. We were just going for quiet dinner.
0: Good on you.
1: It was really wonderful. But I was the first one up the next morning and showered, and I had about 10.

0: No, well, I used to be a Bubbles, but now I'm Scotch.
1: Really?
2: Oh, Jackie.
1: Do you?
2: I love it.
0: I do have an occasional Bubbles, but you, now I like a couple of Scotches.
1: Do you like? Do you put a bit of ice in it only? Just a little bit of ice. That's it.
0: Just a very little bit.
1: Okay.
2: Good stuff.
0: Yeah, my husband drank Scotch in all the 40 years we were married, and I never had a Scotch, and I lost him 3 years ago, and I started the Scotch instead.
1: Well,
2: good on you. Good on you.
0: Anyway, last thing, I won't keep you. I thought the boys played well. I wasn't. They tried so hard. Mm. You know what annoyed me the most?
2: No, go on. Yeah.
0: Probably nobody else noticed was Brad Fiddler. And he doesn't play for us, obviously. But when Crichton went to kick his first goal,
2: yeah,
0: he was standing so close behind him
2: on
0: the sideline.
2: I saw that.
0: Even the guys in Channel 9 said, keep your voice down, Brad. He said, oh, he's in the zone.
2: Yeah.
0: You know, and to me, that mate, I could have, if I didn't get a new television, I would have thrown something at it.
2: Yeah, I remember it now. I remember that now you raise it, yeah.
0: Yeah, I mean, it's a bit hard to tell on the television. I said to my son the next morning, because he's dyed in the wool, he's 50, and he's been following you ever since he used to go and watch a train when he was only could walk. Anyway, he said, yeah, Mum, he said, and he remembered, he said, yeah, he's in the zone. I mean, we didn't lose by that. We lost by 3 penalties on that kick.
2: Yeah,
0: you know what I mean? But it was still wrong.
2: Well, I'm sort of can't believe that you've bounced straight out of 4 days. So.
0: Yeah, I'm still bouncing along, love. I'm hanging in there. I'm hating it when the football finishes, but I'm watching the tennis. I don't watch golf. I think that's like watching the grass grow. But anyway,
1: you don't like your cricket?
0: I don't know. I'm sure a lot of people have got to say something, but I thought that was so wrong. If we'd have missed by that goal, and you did miss it.
2: I gotcha. Yeah.
0: You know what I mean? Anyway, nice to talk to you. I'm sorry we're not going to be there. I think I'm going to go. I don't know who. I'll never go for anybody else.
2: Well, when you settle on somebody, let us know. And congratulations yet again, all right?
0: Okay, thanks, boys. Good on. Have a nice day.
2: You too. Good on you, Jackie. Outstanding. Hello, Darren.
3: Oh, hi, Graeme. Hi, boys. Oh, I've got to say, Graeme, I was trying to listen to that call, and I don't know, there was some really terrible music in the background. No, that wasn't going to air.
2: No. Well, not here. It's not, no. So.
3: Okay. I don't know. Maybe it was something to do with being on hold. I don't know. But it weren't good music. Ooh, put it that way.
4: Elevator music.
2: All right.
3: I've got to say, went up to the Gold Coast on Saturday, of course, for the game.
2: Yep.
3: And, my goodness, what an occasion. Like, hats off to the Gold Coast for the way they'd done everything with the ground announcing and everything else. It was just, like, I had tears in my eyes, Graeme, and I think a lot of people did on Saturday.
2: Of course they did.
3: When he walked out.
2: Yeah, of course they did.
3: You know, it was so emotional, and I seen later on the pictures of Wayne helping him put his socks on and everything, and, you know, it was just so moving, and, it was just so well done by the Gold Coast, everything they did up there, and, you know, and we got the job done, and Cam Murray, how good was he, especially in that first 40 minutes?
2: He's your best.
3: He was just incredible.
2: He's your best player, Darren. Simple as that.
3: Oh, yes, I know that, Graham.
2: There'd be plenty of people that
3: play like that for a long, long time.
2: Plenty of people will argue about personalities, but he's always been your best player.
4: It was some half of footy, the first half. My God.
3: Oh, yeah. He was a man on a mission, I think, you know, and he was just so good. What about the try by Fifita, like, 80 metres, like, just from a simple, disappeared a simple hit up, and he just broke through, and I knew we had some speed, but, gee, he showed some speed, you know?
2: Yep.
3: So, no, it's good, and, you know, we're going to play finals. I don't care who we play, whether it's Newcastle or Cronulla. Look, we've got realities. We've got to win four games to win the comp. So, you know, it doesn't really matter who you play, because in week two, you're going to meet someone from the

0: flu, whether it's, you know...
1: That's a good way of... good way of approaching
0: it. And you're going to have to beat the likes of a Penrith or a Warriors somewhere along the way, so I don't think it really matters if they play their best footy, they're capable. If they have their little lackadaisical efforts like South can, then you know...
2: Sometimes...
0: We're there and we'll see what happens.
2: You know yourself that you were under a lot of pressure 5-6 weeks ago.
0: And yes, we spoke about it, Graham.
2: Sometimes things happen that all of a sudden just seem to fit. And now that you get Mitchell back...
0: Yep.
2: And you go in with confidence into that month of footy, that's going to carry a lot of weight.
0: Well, hopefully, he gets through this week and bouncing into finals, and you never know what can happen. I'm not going to say we're going to win the comp. I'm not that silly, but, we're there, and while we're there, we're a chance. So,
2: yeah, absolutely. You know? Absolutely.
0: So, but it was just a wonderful day out there on Saturday.
2: And, of course, there's one more to come, okay?
3: A big one this week.
0: Against the Roosters when he runs out,
2: All right. Good on you, Daz. Right. Good luck, mate. Good to hear from you. Hawksby Matt says, I'm with you, Pappy. The way the bunker pulls out microscope frustrates the hell out of me. They'll introduce Hotspot and Snicko next.
3: Don't even suggest... They bloody will.
1: Yeah, it's difficult. We've got to get used to technology because the world's advancing. But the thing about technology is it brings so much more into it. You know, how many times do you sit there re-watching the 3rd, 4th, 7th, 8th replay? How many times do you change your opinion during those 8 replays?
3: They've got to start playing stuff at normal speed.
1: I think it's unfair to do it at minimal speed, like the slowest.
3: Super slow-mo
1: is just so unfair. Yeah,
3: it's not the way the game is played.
1: Yeah, from a human perspective too. It's like, what if the person's... It leaves his hand by 1 inch.
3: In the bobble, in the tackle. It's ridiculous. It's ridiculous.
1: And just for, sorry, Graham, but people think we are not whinging. We are just yearning for other people who say these things to us.
3: It doesn't make sense.
1: The public's got an opinion.
3: That the game is officiated to try and find a fault with everything. That's not what the game is about. That's not what entertainment is about.
1: I honestly think that the bunker and the refs, etc., the entire group are so clinically worried about a possible 1 centimetre mistake. That will affect their employment outcome or what's going to happen for them next week or the week after, etc.
3: Well, it must be it. That must be the way they're measured.
1: Because they are literally over-assessment is affecting the public. Now, people watch the game, that's great, no problem. But if you're at the club, you can call us today. If you're at the club and seeing other people getting infuriated with these decisions, yelling at the television, whatever, tell us because I'm seeing it.
2: George,
1: other people are.
2: George from Earlwood says, tell Robbo to do what George Costanza did. Go the opposite to everything he's thinking. If everything he believes is wrong, then the opposite must be right.
1: Yeah. I am a little bit George. I love George, actually, Graham. The only reason I feel a little bit luckier than George is I've kept some hair because I'm, but I'm pretty... George is unique, to be honest. The other person I love is Denzel Washington, Graham.
2: Okay.
1: I love Denzel.
2: Yeah, well, you're not Denzel. And you are a hell of a lot closer to George Costanza.
4: 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Sydney traffic.
5: Blacktown, a broken down car northbound, Blacktown Road, right turn, Wall Park Avenue. M5 clearing a crash, lane 1 eastbound, just past the Hume Highway on-ramp approaching Moorbank Avenue. 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I'm Jeff Wallace. That's us traffic on 2SM, 1269.
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15: Good afternoon, I'm Tasava Brown. Police are appealing for information after the body of a newborn baby was found in a bin in Sydney's West and Auburn. Police hold serious concerns for the welfare of the baby's mother. Officers are urging the mother to attend her nearest hospital to receive urgent care. A crime scene has been established. The number of Australians unaccounted for has risen to 43 in Nepal. A Townsville woman, an IT worker from Sydney and Melbourne couple are among the latest missing Australians to be identified. An estimated 1,000 workers have been trapped in tunnels. Privacy laws in Australia are being tightened. Users will now be able to request social media companies to delete their data. Online documents will now also be protected by a new safeguard called ID Lock, set to be added to MyGov accounts. There have also been calls for smart glasses to be banned, but Attorney General Michelle Rowland says that won't be happening.
16: We are not specifically in this consultation consulting on an import ban. And as I'm sure you appreciate, an import ban is a matter that would have consequences across government, including across trade, foreign affairs, and other potential legal obligations that can apply internationally.
15: The 55th Pacific Islands Forum leaders meeting officially kicks off with Anthony Albanese heading to the high-stakes meeting in Palau. Solomon Islands Prime Minister Matthew Wale, who was due to attend the Pacific Islands meetup, has headed home to deal with a no-confidence motion. Richard Leck, WWF's Head of Oceans and Sustainable Development, says we have an invaluable opportunity.
17: Pacific Island leaders meeting in Palau. We've got a real opportunity to build a whole network of protection for migratory species, things like humpback whales, turtles, and other species. And what this report shows is that there's an incredible connectivity through the Pacific, through Australian waters.
15: A Sydney mother has opened up about the moment she fought her way out of the mouth of a great white shark. Lee Stewart was attacked at Coogee Beach in June. She lost her left arm, telling 60 Minutes it was her arm or her life.
18: In my head, I was like, you ugly f***, you are not taking me away from my daughter. And I twisted myself around and I just started punching it over and over and over again. Just punch, punch, punch.
15: The US has launched strikes on Iran's Larak Island in the first offensive in weeks in the Strait of Hormuz. Iran has launched strikes on air bases in Jordan after the United States attacked Iranian rocket launchers. US Admiral Brad Cooper says they've been able to open up the strait.
19: The circumstances were challenging and dangerous to say the least, but we got the job done. Bottom line, today, international shipping lanes are open and momentum is building.
15: Aussie rock legend Angry Anderson has suffered a heart attack. His band Rose Tattoo made the announcement on social media saying he's in hospital, and the thoughts and well wishes mean so much to Angry. In sport, Novak Djokovic has suffered a shock first-round defeat at the US Open. The Serbian superstar lost at that stage of a Grand Slam for the first time in two decades. Mariano Navoni outlasted the 24-time major champion across more than 4.5 hours as he battled fatigue. The Cowboys have secured Joe Chan on a 2-year deal after he was granted an early release from the Storm. He'll join the Cowboys in 2027. Ninth star Jacob Saifidi is expected to miss a Grand Final unless he successfully fights a high tackle charge. He'll miss 5 matches if he's unsuccessful. A nasty high shot knocked out 20-year-old warrior Luke Lalii over the weekend. In the AFL, Tasmania's Macquarie Point Stadium is a step closer to becoming a reality. A decision is looming on who lands a contract to build the Devils' new home, with two firms taking part in the tender process so far. It's expected to have around a 24,000-seat capacity. Port Adelaide veteran Ollie Wines has signed on for another season, his 15th at the club. He is just 8 games away from the stellar 300-game milestone. And Wallabies coach Les Kiss has hinted at overhauling his side as their winning streak continues, hoping to keep the luck alive. To finance, the All Ords is down 28 points at 92.66. One Aussie dollar is buying 71.6 US cents. 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Sunny with easterly winds becoming light. Sunny tomorrow with temperatures ranging from 12 to 26 in the city, 7 to 27 in the west. Looking further ahead, mostly sunny on Wednesday, Thursday and Friday. At the moment in the city, it's 20 degrees in Bankstown, 23, Richmond, 25. That's the latest 2SM News. I'm Tasava Brown.
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21: Stefano! Getting close to the line! Reaches down, scores the try! Wow, what about that? An open numb like Sydney Edge for Nick Meaney. Munster has options, goes to Wishart, and Tyron Wishart is in for the Storm's third. Hughes, quick hands, Meaney to Amatu Brown. He's good on his feet. He'll get towards the line and score a try. Here comes Sua. Perrin's there. Sua picks it up, gives it away. And Wishart will score. To Hughes. Hughes, a double pump. The Munster kicks. Here comes Sua. And Falongo. Carrigan to Hunt. He's held up the pass and it's been intercepted. To Amatu Brown. Over the halfway line. Here come the chasers. But they'll chase in vain. Hughes sweeps around to the right. He goes to the air. Tua Mulatu-Brown is on a hat-trick, and he's got it. Full-time at Suncorp Stadium, a 9th loss at home this season for the Broncos. Melbourne, 46, have defeated the Broncos, 20.
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2: 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Great to have you with us. The Toff's in, Brittany Papworth, Gav Robber and Graham Hughes, and we're here right through up until 6 o'clock. Citizen Tiger.
22: Afternoon, gentlemen.
3: Tigers. Tigers.
22: I'm very sad about Tony Mundine, and that was a bit of a shock. He trained every day of his life. Yeah. He's still very fit for a 75-year-old. And interestingly enough, when in primary school at the venerable Patrician Brothers at Forest Lodge, which doesn't exist anymore, one of our school sports was boxing. And they used to have a fellow from Lemming's Gym at Glebe pop his head around the corner and instruct us little tackers. And he said, "Now, boys, if you want to see some great boxers, TV Ringside is the program to watch."
2: Yep.
22: And, of course, we all started watching it. And two fights stick in my mind. There was one where Tony fought Kahu Mahunga, the Kiwi, who looked like he was hewn from a block of granite. And Mundine boxed him around the ring for 9 rounds. Yeah. And in the 10th round, he got caught by Kahu's overhand right and got knocked out,
2: yeah.
22: which was very upsetting. And then he had two fantastic Commonwealth title fights in the days when a Commonwealth title actually meant something against Bunny Sterling.
2: Yep.
22: I don't know whether you remember those, Graham, but they're great contests. But he was a magnificent fighter. Just such grace and balance and speedy hands. One of Australia's greats. One of Australia's great boxers.
2: Absolutely, and a terrific fella.
0: I'm glad you said that way, because in these last 25 years, he would have been silently judged as being the father of, but he was a very humble, quiet man. So it's like, and yes, he's his son was brilliant, but his son also knew how to turn it into a very well-paid business and did what he did very well. But I just think the way you said that reminds a lot of people who didn't know him. Growing up at school, he was just humble and seemed to win a lot.
22: Very humble.
0: Yeah.
22: He's very humble. You could, he used to... take coffee in Redfern with his cousin Warren Mundine, and had a yarn to them a couple of times. Mainly, keen to speak with Warren because he's a fine conservative man, he was obviously extremely well known in Redfern and lived there most of his life, I think.
2: Mm.
22: And just one other thing, Pappy. Last week, apropos that Swans imbroglio, I thought you said some very relevant and sensible words when it came to how some females, especially young females, feel a bit more vulnerable these days. So, well
3: done. Indeed.
22: And I still think a woman can be told that she's attractive and gorgeous and all of the above. But respect is still the key. So
3: well, it's tricky for our young people, and young men need to get it into their heads at their very expensive schools that they don't rule the world, and that young women who may or may not be relatively scantily clad as this weather warms up, it does not mean they become fair game for your boorish attitudes. And if you're a young woman today, you think about it. In recent weeks, how are they feeling when they're out?
22: Well, not comfortable. But look, I would say one thing. I would say one thing, and you have... you've been exposed to, the Colts program at Eastwood for a long time. I would have to say, having been around Colts players for, a long time as well, I have never heard in a lot of years any disrespectful or sexist remarks. And a great majority of those boys do go to private schools. So... I'd have to defend them in that sense. I think the media, as soon as it's a private school, the media hones in.
3: No, I get that, but they also get educated that they're a bit bulletproof, and they need to be taught that they are not.
22: I would say at some institutions, I think that's correct.
2: All right.
22: Anyway, all right, lads.
2: Good on you, Citizen Tiger.
3: Good on you, Tigger.
2: Thank you, mate.
0: Cheers,
2: hello, Tom. Yeah, Tom.
1: Graham, you there?
2: Yes.
1: Yeah, just on the Bulldogs, mate.
2: Yeah.
1: Are you disappointed with the year?
2: Well, they would be, and I am. Yes.
1: They you had were them top four, didn't you?
2: No, I had them in my eight. I just think that they had their mid season was extremely poor. Their middle season. They should have been in there.
1: Do you think that a lot of that was caused by? I'll ask you. What do you think caused the? You went backwards. You last year you finished second in the in the season.
2: They lost their two.
1: But what's caused the backward step?
2: Crucial games that might have got them to the eight was the loss of their two big second rowers.
1: What about the player unrest? How much of a price does that pay?
2: Well, what do you mean?
1: Constant headlines of, Phil Gould interference and players, sort of being let go for other players. How much does that play into it?
2: It can play into it, but I can't say that that's a reason that they're not in the eight. I mean, I think that whatever Phil Gould does, and I mean, he's going to be criticised over some of his signings. There are things that happened there that I didn't understand in some of those contractual situations. But the players have just got to get on with the job. There's no excuse there.
1: I think Matt Burton probably was one of my, and I'm not a Canterbury supporter. I like Matt Burton as a player. I like a big 5'8", big centre with a big kick.
2: Yep.
1: I thought he was sacrificed by being pushed aside for other players, and him getting sort of shuffled out a bit.
2: Well, he didn't get dropped because he can play centre extremely well, and that's where he finished off the season playing in really good form in the centres.
1: Yeah, I didn't think he had as good a year this year as he did last year.
2: Okay. But I don't doubt that they need to rethink on some of their signings, yes.
1: Yeah. What changes do you think you need to make for next year in order to improve?
2: I think they're going to go looking more on depth again in forwards. But you can't do it until you work out who's on what contract and who you want to let go. And if you want to let them go, are you saying they've still got a year to go? I mean, I that's not a happy situation when you're pushing guys out.
1: Yeah.
2: All right.
1: I just think they haven't. They've still got that halves problem. The uncertainty in who should be halfback. It's a pretty big position to be uncertain over.
2: No, well, the balance of 7 and 6 is still a debate. Yes. Okay.
1: A massive debate.
2: All right. Mm-hmm. All right, Tom. Good on you. Thank you, mate.
3: See you, Tom.
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5: Blacktown earlier breakdown, Blacktown Road, Wallpark Avenue, St Mary's breakdown northbound, a bus, Mamre Road, Great Western Highway, M1 travelling well northbound. Spoiled Dad for Less at Dan Murphy's. 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I'm Jeff Wallace. That's our traffic on 2SM 1269.
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0: Look, I didn't. I'm not going to go into this at length, but because I am still hopeful of a phone call coming back from a charity, folks, you would know as the Family of League, which used to be the Men of League Foundation. I hate talking about charities in this fashion, but I'm most concerned about some gentlemen and people who have called me in respect of turning back life memberships over something. But I will try and get an answer from the chair.
1: What do you mean turning back? So someone's achieved a life membership and then what?
2: Is there politics in the Family of League, Graham? Who'd have thought?
0: Anyway, it's very, very disappointing. But I'm going to try and get to the bottom of it. If we can get some phone calls that we have placed to the Family of League, we'll see where we can take it. Hello, great Chang.
2: Chang.
0: Yeah, Chang.
2: Oh,
0: great Chang, gone.
2: Not so great.
0: How about Mick from Nelson Bay?
3: How are you, gentlemen?
0: All right, Mick.
2: We're good.
3: How was your weekend? All right?
1: Not too bad.
0: Yeah.
2: Yeah, really good.
3: The referees aren't getting much better and the bunger's getting worse. Sometimes you just think, they're not ruining the game, but they're not helping the game. Any more opinion. It's bloody, some of them things, like you said, one slow, one fast, and that's it.
2: Just play at fast speed firstly. Yeah. And I don't see the need to go super duper slow-mo unless you...
3: What's the point?
2: Well, to see if someone's fingernail got it when they're in the high ball contest. I mean, who knows?
3: Yeah. You know, it's not helping the game. The game's gangbusting at the moment, but it's not helping the game. You know what I mean?
0: Yeah.
3: Anyway.
0: Yeah.
3: Tony Mundine.
0: Yes.
3: What a great... He was a great fighter. And people used to say he had a glass jaw. He didn't have a glass jaw. He met a couple of blokes that could fight. Right?
0: Yeah.
3: Back in the day.
0: Yeah.
3: And when he fought Monzon... Now, Monzon was an Olympic champion, undefeated. And he was undefeated world champion.
0: Yeah.
3: Right? He went over there. When Mundine went over to fight him over in Argentina, wherever it was, he was booed and heckled and carried on. And don't forget, he retired hurt in that fight. He wasn't knocked out. He retired hurt, didn't get up for the eighth round.
0: Yeah.
3: Right? That's a fact. And that night, when he went out to a restaurant, when he went into the restaurant, everyone got up and clapped him because he took the great Monzon to the eighth round. And I never forget it because I read it.
0: Yeah, you can look at the highlights and go to it on YouTube. And as I said earlier... boy, they were slugging it out round for round.
3: Oh, mate, and he took Monzon on at his own game, and Monzon was a bit surprised.
0: He was.
3: I think I've got a bloke here that can fight.
0: Yep, correct.
3: And he was just a good bloke. You know, I didn't meet him, never met him, but I watched him fight a couple of times, and he was, you know, and because he had, I can't remember the old trainer he had.
0: Ernie McQuillan.
3: He used to set him up with a few fights that didn't do his career any good early at first. But then, you know, but geez, you know, it was just, it's sort of good to see, you know. And watching young Cleary play with the Waratahs, you know, it wasn't great to see his family there.
0: Yeah.
2: It was really good.
0: Yeah, it was. It was nice. Yeah. It was.
3: And that's what the game's all about, you know what I mean? And who do you think's going to, tell me, boys? Who's going to be in the grand final?
2: Who's going to be in it? Ooh.
3: I had to say this early, but I'll put it out there. Because my team's going to win a trophy.
2: I'm 1v2, I think.
0: Yeah, I can't go past that at the moment, no.
3: Yeah, and geez, I tell you what, the Roosters are sort of not playing like they should.
2: I think the coach would believe that, yes. He'd agree with you.
3: And the poor old the Sharks coach, whatever he punched,
2: his computer screen, yeah.
3: But that's what the Sharks did, the same thing last year. They got to the end of the season and went belly up.
0: Well, over the last couple of weeks, they had an opportunity set up for them to finish fourth.
2: Yep.
3: Yeah.
0: And they've messed it up badly.
3: But some of the games were pretty good in the weekend. They were good to watch. You know, Parramatta came home with a wet sail.
2: They were very good. Anyone who takes them lightly is in for a beating because they're better than people think.
3: Well, my team are playing their team down at Wollongong on Sunday, and my brother, who's a Parramatta man, is going into a box. Oh. I wasn't invited.
2: It's just not right.
3: That's not right. Well, how'd you go on the weekend, the punt, Graham?
0: Very disappointed in the tips. We were unlucky in one. Ran second. I thought it was special in the last race at Randwick.
3: Yeah. Quite a couple of fools, but that's punny.
0: yeah. Grand Impact was the short price that should have won. The track was unfortunately, I hate saying it. The track was all over the shop about where it played.
3: Yeah. All right, boys. Thanks for taking me call and have a good week.
0: Go on, you mate.
2: You too.
0: Thank you, mate. Great Chang.
4: Hi, boys. How you going?
0: Good.
4: That's good. Woeful, woeful, woeful, and you know who I'm talking about.
0: Yeah, we do.
4: 9 tries against us, and some of those Manly players were laughing. You know, I saw Tommy having a lot cheeky laugh, and, you know, honestly, we've got a little 10-stone fullback who's not a fullback. This coach has got no idea, mate. Anyway, on to better things.
2: You're a bit lucky that Fogarty only converted 4 of them.
0: Yeah.
4: I know, he missed 5 goals. They missed him when he was out for a couple of weeks, but of course I still think they missed Luke Brooks. That's when it started going down a bit, you know. But, I'm not knocking Manly. Manly are a good side and a much better side. They're only getting Christmas Day off, St George. Honestly, they're going to have to crane all the way through it. And they're lucky they're getting some money in their bank accounts this week because that was woeful.
0: Well, they were poor the week before.
4: Oh, absolutely. Before Andrew the Shark rings up, there were 2 things missed. There was a rake on that Parramatta second row, who I'm very impressed with, number 12. I can't think of his name now, but... geez, he played well. And then there was a bomb put up and Kennedy knocked it on.
0: Katoga.
2: Katonga, yeah.
0: Katoga.
4: Geez, he was good, that guy.
0: Yeah.
4: He made a few errors, but geez, he made up for it in a lot of ways. What else? I thought the Penrith Bulldogs game was the best game of the round. I thought it was quality, you know. I really thought that Penrith showed how strong they are. And I thought the Dogs played as well as they were allowed to.
2: They don't let you play that well, the Panthers.
0: Chang, time's going to kill us, okay? Unfortunately, mate. Appreciate your call. Back with more folks, including the news.
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6: Horsley Park, a broken down truck, the Horsley Drive at the M7 westbound lane 1. St Mary's clearing a broken down bus, Mamre Road, Great Western Highway northbound. 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I'm Jeff Ollis. That's us, traffic on 2SM 1269.
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13: Good afternoon, I'm Tasava Brown. One Nation's Pauline Hanson has accused the Albanese government of inciting political violence against One Nation. It comes after Anthony Albanese called the party dangerous and a threat to Australia. Ms Hanson says the attacks by Labor have become increasingly desperate. The government has not ruled out helping embattled construction giant Bathla. It went into administration owing over $3 billion. Its administrators have warned it could fold by the end of the week as it has no money to pay its staff. Australian businesses could be more exposed to scams than they realise. New research has found employees are often choosing to deal with suspicious activity themselves. James Roberts, Executive General Manager of Fraud at Scams at CommBank Australia, says almost three quarters, 72%, did not speak to a colleague before responding.
14: Once you're making decisions alone, it's so much easier for urgency and pressure to influence you into making decisions that you ordinarily wouldn't. Around one in three scam victims that took part in our research either told us that they thought they could handle it themselves or that they didn't think talking to someone was necessary.
13: Embattled casino operator Star Entertainment Group has slumped to a $307 million loss. The result adds to pressure on the company, which has faced mounting scrutiny since 2021. It's over alleged breaches of anti-money laundering and counter-terrorism financing laws. Turning to sport, Newcastle's Jacob Safidi is facing a season-ending ban for a hit on Warriors winger Luke Lalee. The Knights are on the bye for the final round of the regular season, meaning Safidi's four-game ban will only kick in for their first finals game. He is set to head to the judiciary to fight it, increasing his ban potentially to five games if he's unsuccessful. And Daniil Medvedev has cruised to a straight sets victory at the Flushing Meadows, while women's world number three Jessica Pegula won in the first round of her home Grand Slam. To finance, the All Ordinaries is closed down 23 points at 92.71. One Australian dollar is buying 71.6 US cents. 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Sunny with easterly winds becoming light. Sunny tomorrow with temperatures ranging from 12 to 26 in the city, 7 to 27 in the west. Looking further ahead, mostly sunny on Wednesday, Thursday and Friday. At the moment in the city, it's 18 degrees, Bankstown 21, Richmond 24. That's the latest 2SM News. I'm Tasava Brown.

0: Better Than Lego welcomes you back with this, folks. Big shout out to the mighty Newcastle North Stars winning the Goodall Cup in Australian Ice Hockey Finals, defeating Canberra Brave 2-1.
1: Wow.
0: In Melbourne. Very emotional day, as one of our players lost his dad the night before and a former player suffering from the dreaded MND. Go the mighty North Stars. Good on you, Better Than Lego. Good to give them a shout. Rooster Muzz says, oh no, this is the actual Bondi Pauper, I should say. You said you were going to try and back 8 losers in a row, Gavin. Gee, you went close last week. And you stated earlier that you were going to have $50 on the Warriors to win the comp. They're currently $3.40 on the tab, $3.60 with sports bet. And you can even get set with me, says the Bondi Pauper.
2: Yeah. I got a mate that's got a much better bet. He's running with the Swans and the Warriors, and he's absolutely, he's laughing about it, but he said, mate, if it comes off, you know, you beauty.
0: Bad Bunny.
3: Good afternoon, learned colleague.
2: Hello,
3: happy
2: Bad Bunny.
3: Happy rugby league and happy Monday for some of us.
1: Yes.
3: Now, Brett, now next Friday night, I'm coming down with 6 of my fellow comrades.
1: What are they costing you?
3: I will speak about that shortly. We basically had to empty all our Centrelink accounts, Brett.
1: Awesome.
3: $130 a ticket.
1: Yeah, well, you'll be able to go to the members. I know you won't. Yeah, sorry.
3: Can you tell me what I'm going to expect?
1: The members
3: in $130.
1: Yeah, well. Yeah, they'll let you in.
3: Yeah. They have pureed foods because you've got to remember. I know that.
1: I was going to say, that's what I was thinking. You know, oysters and all that sort of stuff. That'd work in the members' dining room. But then occurred to me, there's no way there'll be South people in there.
3: Of course. Yeah. Of course.
1: Anyway, look, I've got a feeling South will give them a run just quietly.
3: It's our home ground this Friday night.
1: No, it's never your home ground. You might have paid for it this week, but it'll never be yours.
3: We are apparently in the negotiations with the New South Wales government to get some external signage put up.
1: Oh well, that should be. You just call your mate Albo, and he'll sort it out with the state government. I mean,
3: if you want to offend me, you'd say that again. He's not my mate.
1: Yeah, no, he is. He's a mad South fan.
0: Got the country going good.
1: Yeah, and you and all your mates, you know, raiding your Centrelink accounts. I mean, clearly.
3: Truth be known, Albo is a jet. He is a jet. Because he jumped on the bandwagon a number of years ago and has been wearing that damn cap, that rabbit's cap ever since.
1: Mm.
3: But anyway, I'm certainly looking forward to Friday night. I understand you might be needing a halfback.
1: No, we got one. He's a premiership winner and an origin winner. He'll be fine.
3: Oh, well, rubberneck. Yeah. Oh, yeah. Well, we'll see how we go there. It'll be interesting to see. There's some rumours going around that South might maybe ought to be doing something a little bit better for Adam Reynolds this Friday night too. Some talk he might be ringing the bell.
1: Oh, that'd be good.
0: Which would be a nice
3: gesture, seeing Brisbane did bugger all for him.
0: No, that'd be great. That would be, yes.
3: And, of course, we'll have Joy again, and I'm sure we're going to have to try harder to do better than the damn Titans, because the Titans did a marvellous job. Absolutely.
0: Yeah, well, it's good that you raised them. They did great.
1: Yeah, they were excellent.
3: They did fantastic. So, anyway, all the best, particularly you, dear Brett. The funny thing is about this game that's coming up is no matter what the result, I think South will be playing Knights either down in Sydney or up at McDonald Jones, no matter what the result.
1: Oh, I see. Yeah, just the placings. You might swap places and therefore host or not. Yeah.
3: Well, Knights have got the bye this weekend, so they're going to jump ahead of South. So yeah. They go to 34.
1: Yeah.
3: But if we beat the Chicken Coop boys,
1: we'll go to
3: 34, and we get them on 4 and against.
1: Yeah.
0: Yes.
1: Yeah. And the Cowboys aren't going to win by 100.
3: Yeah. I wonder if we did beat the Dusters, and we do play the Knights in the first week of the semis, would they be playing that game at our new home ground at Allianz, or would it be at Acorn?
1: I think they'll flick you back to Homebush, you know, the spiritual home.
0: Yeah.
3: Better for me teeth and our Centrelink wallets, gentlemen.
1: Yeah, that's right. It's cheaper.
0: Yes.
1: Yeah, and there's public transport to get you all out there, you know, and home again.
0: And you've got to make sure you stop forgetting to put them in.
1: Yeah. And the other thing is when you do have to get a train out there, there's like double the security forces to get you all home safely.
3: Looking forward to hearing Rooster Moats checking on his keyboard in reply.
2: I bet you are.
0: Righto, Bad Bunny. Good on you.
1: That's a good call, Bunny. Well done.
0: Thank you, mate. The unhappy Chook.
4: Afternoon, boys. How you doing?
0: Good, Chook.
4: Well, lots to be unhappy about as a Chook supporter, but I've been following the game for about 50-odd years, and I'm going to ring just to have a chat quickly about the bunker. It's too intrusive, as everyone knows, everyone feels.
0: Yeah.
4: And there's so many ways it could be improved that seem obvious. And for me, the thing I'd really like to see is that the bunker should be limited to only review what the referee sends up, nothing more. And I think that would be significant.
0: I agree with this.
2: Well, you're right, but honestly, if I said to you, how difficult do you think would be teaching them now to change back to ownership of decision instead of, okay, I'm not just generally 90% of the time, I'm not sure, go straight up there.
1: The only problem you've got, unhappy Chook, is if it is a howler and the ref hasn't sent it up.
0: Yeah.
1: He needs to be allowed.
4: But we lived with that for so long.
1: The howler.
4: We had TV doing replays before the bunker,
0: yeah,
4: and we would see the mistakes, but we all tended to sort of go, they come and they go. They're swings and roundabouts. I just think the intrusion into the game, if it was reduced, would warrant the fact that every now and again they're going to miss something.
2: Yeah, you're 100% correct. The only problem is in the last 10 to 15 or maybe even 20 years, young people or life has changed so definitively that everything's got to be perfect. Everything we do and say or is run via a computer, basically. Everything's perfect. Example, look where we're going to. We're heading towards AI now in life. We're losing the plot of humanity, I'm telling you. We're losing it.
4: Well, you bring up young people. I think that the younger people today are more aligned with immediate gratification. So the quicker the decision, the better for them.
0: That's an interesting point of view. The only problem is you don't know until you take something away. You take something away and what are you going to have then?
4: True. But someone's got to do something because
1: it is intrusive.
0: I would suggest that they do their jobs better.
1: Yeah, I just hate the microscopic way they adjudicate stuff that no one actually cares about. We'd be happy to go with the ref made a decision. Boom, that's a try. Let's get on with it. And we don't need to go back. If it looks like a try and has done for 120 years, then why do you want to stop all that now?
4: I agree with all of it, but you've got to start somewhere with these changes. Limit what they're looking for so they don't spend a lot of time looking for minute stuff.
1: Yeah, I agree. It's the minute stuff that kills me.
0: Just remember, as soon as you take some things away.
4: All of it.
0: Chook, when you take some things away, like ball stripping, which will become even more prevalent, you take that away and the players will go beauty.
1: I'd be awarding a strip every time a defender wraps his arms around the ball. Every single time, and if it comes loose, well, if you don't want to be penalised for a strip, get your hands off the ball.
2: I agree.
1: Totally, and it's so easy.
2: It's all about holding the player, time.
1: Ball.
2: Yep.
1: And then they go, oh, no, I didn't strip it. No. There's no stripping motion. Seriously?
2: Unhappy Chook, can I ask you, do you feel like we whinged a bit? But are a lot of your mates saying the same thing as what you're saying?
4: Everyone's talking about the frustration of the game the way it is. It's frustrating everyone. And the second thing, guys, is the bunker shouldn't be able to adjudicate using the term intent, because that's just subjective. They can't decide what.
2: You can't decide intent. That's a human right. matter.
4: Yeah. So that shouldn't even be something that is within their power.
0: All right, Chook.
4: All right, boys.
0: Good on you. Thank you, mate.
4: Love the show.
1: Well done.
0: Yeah. Look, it's a nightmare. But I tell you what, if you take away a lot of things we were just talking about, I'll tell you, it'll become a bigger nightmare.
5: 2SM, Sydney traffic.
6: Well, there's a sideline crash M4 Prospect westbound with delays back towards Granville. Horsley Park, a broken down truck. Horsley Drive westbound at the M7. And Windsor Road northbound Rouse Hill, very slow heading past Schofields Road up towards Windsor. 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I'm Jeff Ollis. That's those traffic on 2SM 1269.
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14: Don't believe me if I tell you. Not a word.
0: Well, it was an extraordinary finish in the Tour Championship to the USPGA series with Scotty Scheffler, the world's number one, doing what everybody thought he was probably going to do yet again, win the $10 million first prize. Interesting performances from the Aussies, though, and some others, maybe who were not so expected. We've got Larry Canning on the line.
15: Adam Scott, a life changer.
0: Well, talking about Adam Scott, g'day, Larry. He just managed to walk away with Australian dollars, $921,000.
16: Yeah,

0: of his world ranking. So he's on a pathway to, I don't know whether he'll play the senior stuff, but he's too good. I mean,
1: yeah.
0: He's playing for, they don't play for $40 million on that.
1: No.
0: And if he has a chance of winning the biggest event they have on that tour at his age now, you have to think, stay right where you are, mate. Don't go anywhere.
1: Yeah, I agree. And then you've got Minwoo Lee, who one round cost him so badly.
2: But one triple bogey.
0: Yeah,
1: but he still picked up $2.36 million Aussie.
0: Doesn't that happen, though? I mean, with Minwoo, he can just take a triple out of nowhere.
1: Yeah.
0: I don't know what the stats are for people having triples. I'd be leading, but he'd be pretty close.
3: I got two last week. Yeah, they're difficult. Emotionally affect you, don't they?
2: Hard to come back from, I find.
3: And you dribble on, Larry, to your mates for the next two holes about it. You don't realise you're stuffing those up also.
2: Hey, yep, Larry.
0: The worst thing you can do is go to your club pro and then tell him all about it.
2: Because he cares deeply.
0: He cares absolutely not a scary.
3: Well, he does once he can see a few gaps in the possible coaching sessions.
0: Yeah, or what clubs you should have had you wouldn't have had a trouble with this.
3: Better make sure you get some pings. Give me a call.
2: Yeah, the problem with the club pro, he can fix your technical swing faults through a bucket load of instruction, but he can't fix what's going on in your head.
3: No, that's right.
0: And he can't stop you from going to the bar for a schooner before you head off.
2: Pre-match. I try and head off early for that reason. In the morning. Now, to Scotty Scheffler, who did it in the end like Scotty does, and he's hung around all week and he just sort of gets it done, I'm just getting a little uninterested in Scotty continuing to win like this. It's almost like I need a bit of someone else just to give me a little bit of excitement.
0: It will come in the form of Rory McIlroy when they play something that has an open on the end of it. If they play in that together, I don't know what Scheffler's going to do now for the rest of the year. I'll be interested to see if he ventures out of America. I know there's talk of him when the new tour begins in a couple of years' time, 18 months' time, 12 months, just over 12 months' time. Whether he'll come down to Australia even or go.
2: Yeah.
0: To Scotland or Ireland or something.
2: It'd be so good. So good to see him travel. His worst round this week, 67. I mean, come on.
0: Number one in all the stats. Number one in approach to the flag, which he owned for a long time. He let that slip. He got there actually quite a bit. He went down to about 20 in greens, closest to the flag, what let's call it, proximity to the pin. And he's got it back. I don't know whether he's made his swing change. His swing doesn't seem to have changed. Maybe he just focused a bit more. Maybe when the end of the year he wanted it, he was disappointed that he hadn't won and just focused a little harder. He has an amazing ability to stay focused. With tournaments where clearly money is nothing to him, in tournaments that don't carry even, just the regular, it's crazy to call regular about $10 million bloody golf tournament.
1: But
0: just those that, you can see how hard he wants to win. And if he's not going to win, he just grinds out. He will finish second, third or fourth, shoot a 65 the last round and finish fourth or something. Mm. And he must think, why would you even be trying, to do that at your stage and level? So that's a really added to the quality.
1: Yeah.
2: Alex Fitzpatrick was one of the highlights for me. Who beat his brother, finished tied fourth and shot four rounds in the 60s, 66, 67 over the weekend. I mean, he's making a name for himself.
0: He is, for himself. The name Alex, not so much Fitzpatrick. It's a great story, isn't it? If the listeners don't remember, he hadn't played on the PGA Tour, the US PGA Tour. Is a European Tour player. He won in Europe last year. But this year he played with his brother in a team event, the Zurich Classic, an event that actually Leishman and Smith have won twice, which is interesting. And obviously brothers, they knew each other's games, but they won, and that gave Alex some starts in America, and he made great use of them. He nearly won a couple of times and then finished in the top 30 on the money list, which got him into this final event, and now finished fourth in that. So he's now one of the world's best players. And it's just come from that Zurich Classic. Yeah. And again, it's a corny old cliche. I keep another canon cliche. The line is so fine, guys. And obviously, Alex can play.
1: Yeah.
0: Had he have not won that thing in Zurich, he may not be playing in America at all.
2: Yep.

0: it's come to that. So he just took advantage of that situation and was given the chance, and off he went. And it looked very much like Cam Smith when he first went on the PGA Tour. He just took advantage of every start he had.
1: Yeah.
0: Played great, then came fourth in the US Open, and off he goes. He finishes up winning the British Open.
1: Larry, I want to thank you for everything you've done on golf. We get so many people that have been sending us really good messages through texts, and it's outstanding the way you cover the game for us.
0: Oh, I love it, mate. I love you guys. Even you, Gav.
2: I appreciate that, mate.
3: Good on you. Good on you.
2: Thank you so much, mate.
0: Good on you, Gav.
1: Thanks, Larry. Thank you, mate.
2: See, Graeme, it's just that sometimes in life, and I know you don't totally understand this because you're physically trained on when you're near a microphone, but those private sentences like that, just a little, it's what, 6-7 words, changes a person's day. Mm. Right now, I feel like getting to the break, making a cup of tea, ginger nut biscuit, and just breathing, Graeme.
3: No, last word on the Tour Championships.
1: Yes.
3: Rory McIlroy looked out of sorts pretty much all week, and the commentators were saying, the expectations were so low. He shot four rounds in the 60s and finished tied fourth.
2: Do you reckon he looks like he's eaten a few too many meat pies and sausage rolls lately?
3: No, he's pretty fit. He trains every day. Does even. He's in the gym even on days he's playing.
2: Really?
3: Yeah.
2: He looks quite strong. I'd put him as he'd be a lock or a second row, West Tigers wise.
3: No, he's only sure. little. He's
2: well,
3: only
2: he looks little. Quite strong to me.
3: He'd be a half.
2: Well, he could be wearing the tighter pants, you know, those you can put those golf pants.
1: Just a quick one from Judy. Thank you, Judith. I was listening on the weekend to a bloke about the Broncos. He made some sense saying there are two camps in the club and they have different agendas. One wants to make it a bigger brand in a corporate world. The other just wants to win football games. What do you all think? Says Judy.
3: Very good question. I agree. That is the dilemma, and a lot of clubs who don't seem to understand that the core business is just that. Your core business is winning games of footy.
2: Mm.
3: And a lot of clubs forget. They think their core business becomes something else, corporate or whatever it is, and it just never is.
1: And a lot of league fans just don't grasp how big the Broncos are in Brisbane.
2: That's
3: sure,
2: true.
3: But what's their core business?
1: Yeah.
3: Winning footy games.
1: Yeah.
3: Don't ever forget it.
2: Yeah.
3: That's my view.
1: Yeah.
2: I think Paul McCartney wrote that song for Jude. He doesn't want to make her sad. He wants to make her happy. She sounds a bit upset. When he screams out, you know, "Hey Jude, don't make it sad." She's got to learn to take a sad song, Graeme, and make it better for her team. And if that works, it brings her positivity up.
1: Have you ever thought of sometimes, you know, broaching things with people before you sort of run off how their genius?
2: No, you mean with you?
1: No.
2: Like, I like you.
1: Run off their words.
2: Oh, not really. Mm.
1: It's called copyright, you know.
2: Oh, I'm just more so promoting literal learnings, Graeme. You get learnings from older people. I often listen. I have cuppers with people a bit older than I, because I learn stuff, Graeme.
1: Have you?
2: Yes. Yeah. Listening.
1: You surprised me with that statement, even.
4: 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Sydney traffic.
5: We've got a crash on the Anzac Bridge westbound heading towards Rozelle out of Darling Harbour, and a breakdown for Henry Lawson Drive Tower Road back at Bankstown Airport down towards Milperra Road. 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I'm Jeff Ollis. Let's ask traffic on 2SM 1269.
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14: Good afternoon, I'm Tasava Brown. Anthony Albanese is heading to a high-stakes meeting of leaders in the Pacific. The Prime Minister alongside Energy Minister Chris Bowen and Pat Conroy are touching down at the Pacific Islands Forum in Palau. The Solomon Islands leader, Matthew Wiley, is among a number of leaders that will be absent after political turmoil. The Pacific is facing a rise in illegal drug trafficking by international criminal syndicates bound for Australia, while discussions over tensions between China and Taiwan are also high on the agenda. Property developer Bartha Group's administrators warn staff will go unpaid on Thursday if lenders cannot agree to a rescue plan. The Sydney developer will enter liquidation if millions in funding is not found this week. Bartha Group has collapsed into administration with debt topping $3 billion. It owes its staff about $2.5 million in unpaid wages. The Albanese government has unveiled a second round of privacy reforms driven by a crackdown on tech. Driven by AI, leaving Australians exposed to cyber criminals. Australians will be able to monitor the use of ID documents and how they're used. A new service, ID Lock, is expected to become available next year via MyGov. New reforms also aim to give Australians greater control over how social media platforms use their information. This will include a right to erasure so people can ask social media and search companies to have their personal information removed. The death toll from the devastating floods in Nepal has risen above 800. 43 Australians remain missing. A 45-year-old Sydney IT worker has been confirmed among Australians missing in Nepal, as well as a Townsville mother of two. An extra $3 million is being put forward by the Albanese government to assist. Professor David Sanderson from the UNSW says it's heartbreaking.
15: The profound sense of shock people are doubtless feeling, which may last a lifetime, of course, through trauma, and then the immediacy of the needs of being warm and being dry and being fed and having adequate water. All those things have been severely challenged. The very basics of everyday life, where do you go to the bathroom, all those things have been really removed. So it really is a disaster in one of the worst ways.
14: One Nation leader, Pauline Hanson, has accused Anthony Albanese of deliberately inciting violence against her after he warned the party is seeking to divide Australians. It follows the One Nation win in the Secret Harbour by-election over Labor in Western Australia. Acting Premier Prue Carr says they're aware of the rising threat of minor parties.
16: There's no such thing as a safe seat anymore for any political party, we would be fools to not take seriously One Nation when it comes to the New South Wales state election in just over 6 months.
14: A newborn boy's body has been found inside a garbage bin in Auburn in Sydney's west. Police are appealing for the deceased infant's mother to come forward. Concerns are held for her welfare. Aussie music legend Angry Anderson has suffered a cardiac arrest. He is in hospital receiving treatment. His band Rose Tattoo made the announcement on social media, thanking everyone for their kind messages. The band cancelled the European leg of its One Last Ride tour this month after Anderson was hospitalised. In sport, an emotional Novak Djokovic has been knocked out of a Grand Slam first round for the first time since 2006. Djokovic suffered a shock first round defeat at the US Open. The Serbian superstar lost at the first stage of a Grand Slam for the first time in two decades, showing signs of being physically compromised. Mariano Nivoni outlasted the 24-time major champion across more than 4.5 hours of action. While Sofia Kenin survived a second set tiebreak to win her US Open clash against Venus Williams. The Roosters are bracing to be without Sam Walker for at least 6 weeks. He's undergone surgery on a high-grade syndesmosis injury. Walker's absence will see Daly Cherry-Evans wear the number 7 jersey. Hugo Savala could move from the centres to the halves for the clash with South Sydney on Friday. And the Western Bulldogs believe the chase for Zach Butters is still alive despite speculation that Geelong is a favourite to land the Port Adelaide star on a deal around $2 million a season. To finance, one Aussie dollar is buying 71.6 US cents. 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Sunny with light winds, sunny tomorrow with temperatures ranging from 12 to 26 in the city, 7 to 27 in the west. Looking further ahead, mostly sunny on Wednesday, Thursday and Friday. At the moment in the city, it's 18 degrees, Bankstown 20 and in Richmond 23. That's the latest 2SM News. I'm Tasava Brown.
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17: Here's the kickoff. We're underway. One of the most awaited grand finals of all time. Burgess, and taken by Graham. Played back for Keary, and he goes away. They've got an extra man. Alex Johnston! Johnston has scored. Souths have got the first try. Out the back play to Reynolds. There's a chance for Tony Williams. Tony Williams has scored Canterbury's first try. Here it is coming back now for Tom Burgess. And now it's George Burgess. He's going all the way. Somebody stop him, and they did. But they stopped him too late. Oh, Tyrrell. Hammered by Graham. Inglis kicks it. And after the ball is there. Oh, yes, I think so. I think Arbar has scored. And there's a little kick by John Sutton. Waited perfectly. Oh, one of the Canterbury players ran into the uprights. They scored another try. And Reynolds, like a thief of the night, has scored. Gets the ball away to GI. GI's going to score. He's going to put another nail in the coffin. And the Goanna crawls.
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1: Welcome back aboard, folks. Final hour. This is from Bron, can you believe it, in China. Was in Bangkok on holidays, watched and listened to the coverage for Jai, from Bennett putting on his socks, Jason Clark his jersey, and from Cody helping him on the field with the You'll Never Walk Alone song. No, not only was I proud of South, the coach, the players, I want to acknowledge and thank the Titans, the Roosters and the NRL, who are all getting behind Jai 100%. This was bigger than the NRL and has even been shown today in China on WeChat. I was so proud to be an Aussie and how we care, and also I look after sport in general. It was so emotional, says Bron. Good on you, Bron. Thank you.
3: Yeah, good on you. Well
1: and
3: done.
1: Left Thigh says, just short and sweet today. Go the mighty Parramatta Eels, says Left Thigh. Hello, Nico.
18: Hello, boys. How you doing?
1: Good, Nico.
3: Hey, howdy.
18: Yeah, go the mighty Eels. Not the greatest weekend as a Sharks fan, but I think it just emphasises how much a bloke like Tricky Trindle means to a side.
1: Yeah, absolutely.
18: When, you know, that's the start of the end for the boys.
1: Nico, that's another example of things that we've been talking about the past couple of weeks.
18: Yeah.
1: We're going to bring in a Perth team. We're going to bring in a PNG team. And then we're possibly going to bring in a second New Zealand team.
0: Mm-hmm.
1: And here we are talking about the Sharks, who have been in and around finals for some years now.
0: Yep.
1: But they lose somebody like Trindle, and they've lost their way.
0: Yeah, completely.
1: All those other teams we're going to bring in, plus those who haven't made the eight this year, what's going to happen to all of them in looking for sevens, sixes?
0: Well, that's right. They're trying to find a Trindle.
1: There you go.
0: And they're not there. You know, not they're a rare commodity in the current game.
1: Absolutely.
3: So. I also think, though, that the Sharks have forgotten the basics of rugby league, which is if you run harder, tackle harder than your opposition, you're going to be right in most games. They've stopped doing it.
0: Yeah, I don't know what the go is, Pappy. It's like they've just decided they're not good enough without him.
3: Yeah, but remember, go back a month and the 6 or 7 weeks prior to that, where they just looked every inch a premiership threat.
0: Absolutely.
3: And it was basics. It was just they played fast, they played through the middle. They did have Trindle on the left and Nico on the right, so they had threats both sides, which they don't appear to have now. But they did everything much better. Tackle, they were great defensively. You know, it's all gone.
0: A confidence thing, but
3: maybe, could be.
0: Just
3: could be
0: lost it across the board.
3: Well, when do they get it back?
0: I don't think they will, mate. Honestly, I don't think going into the finals, the team that they are currently, they're not even making up the numbers.
3: Yeah,
0: you know what I mean?
3: There's nothing worse.
0: Nowhere to be seen. It is heartbreaking as a supporter because you ride the highs and the lows.
3: No,
0: but
3: they will be up next time they're playing a do or die game against a good opposition, they're going to be up. You'll go, wow, where's this been? Where's this intensity been?
0: That's right. Yeah. That's the frustrating thing about being a Sharks supporter.
3: Oh, it's not just them.
0: I think it's every team. You're right. It's not just them.
3: Spend a month or more watching the Cowboys and you'll get exactly the same.
0: Mate, the Roosters have done similar in the last couple of weeks.
3: Well, they just they underperform more than they meet expectation, my team.
0: There you go. Anyway, look, the reason for my call today, apart from the Sharkies and the lack of form they're displaying, is I want to give a shout-out to the Forbes Maggies. The Forbes Magpies, this coming weekend, are in the 14s League Tag Grand Final. They're in the under-14s Grand Final, in the under-16s Grand Final, in the under-17s League Tag Grand Final. They're in the Senior League Tag Grand Final. They're in the under-18s. They're in their reserve grade. They're in their first grade grand final.
1: Fantastic. Yeah.
0: That is an amazing effort from a little country town and a true bush footy club.
1: Hmm.
0: These boys go out there and play every weekend for each other and for the town. It's amazing. I got to have a beer with my old man and stand with him and Peter Kennedy, if you know that name. Damien and Jason's old man, and I think Mick Cronin said he was one of the best centres that never, went on to the elite.
1: Yeah.
0: But had a beer with them and just sit back and watch what they've done's absolutely amazing. So hats off to
1: well done,
0: Jacko and Camo and the boys and the town for getting behind them. It's
1: great.
0: Unbelievable.
1: Yeah.
0: So.
1: Great to hear about it, Nico. Good on you.
0: Yeah. So very good. All right, boys.
1: Thank you, mate.
2: Cheers.
1: Hello, Megs.
19: Hello, boys.
2: Megsy.
19: How you going?
2: Pretty good, Megsy.
19: That's the way. Gav, I was just listening to you earlier this afternoon, mate. You were talking about you're going to have a little wager on the Warriors, mate.
2: Yeah.
19: And then you got onto the subject about the Warriors, which Graham you obviously knew nothing about.
2: I just love the movie. I've only seen it 17 times, but anyway.
1: Responsible.
3: Yeah. You can't remember the other 16, that's why.
2: Oh, I love it, honestly.
19: I just didn't know if anyone had rung with any information in regards to it, the movie.
2: Well, it was astonishing what 108 different gangs in the middle of New York coming together to become one, and, one person didn't want that to happen.
1: Riveting.
19: Yeah, it was one of my favourite movies, along with the old Shawshank Redemption.
2: I love Shawshank.
19: Yeah, the bottle incident was played by Luther, who is portrayed by David Patrick Kelly.
2: Yes, he's a he's 77 years of age or something now. I saw a thing on
19: 75-year-old or something. Yeah, and it was to entice the Warriors out onto the sand there, which is behind Coney Island.
2: Yeah,
3: right.
19: Yeah, it's a bit of trivia, but I heard you talking about it, and I thought it's one of my favourite.
2: Well, I must admit. Meg's Pappy and Graham looked at me like, what on earth are you going on about? But I must admit it, I don't know, we used to In Dundas, mate, it'd be a Saturday afternoon around our place. There'd be 20 people watching with a barbecue. Everyone loved that movie.
19: Graham, it strikes me as a romantic type, mate, that he lead like the lovey stories, mate. That's what I think.
2: Oh, he does love a lot of love song stories and Frank Sinatra stuff. And Graham likes a lot of the 1950s, 1960s movies, even the 1970s.
19: Yeah, great movie, though. Fantastic. I love watching it whenever I get the opportunity every now and then.
2: Yeah.
19: Pappy, just want to reinforce what you said about the bunker, mate. It's just slowly strangling the crap out of rugby league. Yeah. It's a blight on the game, mate. I watched the game the other day. I'm not sure which one it was, right, but there was a try there, and I kid you not, they must have looked at the replay five or six times, right, showing everyone that are watching the game five or six times, and then they've decided, oh, we better go to the bunker. You see the referee blow his whistle on him. He makes his square on screen, and then they look at it another six times.
3: Yeah.
19: And before the decision's made, they've looked at it nearly a dozen times.
3: It is
19: pathetic. It is absolutely pathetic.
3: And the microscopic nature of it is what gets to people.
19: Try by Adam Fanua Blake.
3: Oh, mate.
19: Common everyday garden variety of a try, and there's what... You know,
3: yeah.
19: They need a smack around the jaws, mate.
3: Well, I don't know what it is, why they're looking for reasons to take things off people. It's like the mentality of a parking policeman who just can't wait to get you when you're a minute late. You know, I mean,
19: it's petulance at best.
3: It's awful.
19: I totally agree with Ricky Stewart, mate. Ricky Stewart said it should only be used for contentious tries and high shots, foul play. The referee should be made to earn the money that he's being paid to referee and control that game. Now, if he rules on a try and they find that, oh, yeah, it was wrong, well, he gets called in for a review and asked to explain why did you rule on that and why did you award that a try. And if they're not happy, well, then he gets dropped. He gets dropped the reserve grade, mate. And it's the only way, but it's become farcical and it's not enjoyable anymore. You know, it's just a turn off. I hate it. I absolutely hate it.
1: Okay.
19: I don't know what you think of it.
3: No. Well, I'm saying, mate, it really does detract from my enjoyment of the game. And then the more the bunker is on the screen, and the more I hear him say, "Just checking to see if the player," it's like, "Thanks, Scoop. Just stop talking and get on with it."
19: You wouldn't mind if it was the same decision all the time, but you'll see one game and they'll completely get it wrong, and then the next game for something similar, they'll pull it up. It's so consistently inconsistent, and it's a big turn up. I hate it.
1: All right, Megs. Thanks, mate.
3: Too much.
1: Thank you. Dear. Raider Dave says... isn't Ronald Voltman an impressive player?
3: Yeah, I agree. Mm.
1: Exciting every time he has the ball. He's a New South Wales eligible player. And anyone who didn't tear up watching the start of the Rabbits game has a heart of rocks, as Raider Dave. Back with more.
20: 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Sydney traffic.
21: M4 Prospect, an eastbound multi-car crash, lane 4 right underneath the overpass. The Prospect Highway delays back towards the M7 eastbound. Bankstown a breakdown, Henry Lawson Drive approaching Tower Road, lane 1 towards Milperra Road. The unpaid toll process has changed. 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I'm Jeff Wallace. That's us traffic on 2SM, 1269.
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0: Welcome back aboard the Yamba Yabby. Pump says, I've gotten to the point, and I've now noticed my kids as well. We almost always don't celebrate a try when it happens because we know what's coming, the bunker. By the time it gets down to the microscope 50 times over and confirmed, the moment's gone. It's disappointing. Love the show. Please keep it up, says the Yamba Yabby.
1: Well done, Yamba.
0: And the Dundas Tiger says, when did Anthony Albanese, Jim Chalmers and company take over the running of the referees and the bunker? How else would you explain the debacle that was the officiating in the Tigers-Cowboys? Two dead set tries taken off Jerome Luai, Terrell May, then a try from a kick awarded to the Cowboys after Madden was taken out and nearly landing in the lap of the hot dog man behind the in goal. In the words of a diminutive former Manly halfback, we need an investigation, says the Dundas Tiger. Hello, Brad.
2: Hey, boys. How are you?
0: Good, Brad.
2: That's good, fellas. Now, just a quick one. You know, rest in peace, Tony Mundine. Great man. Just a great person all around. He come from down our country. He was by Yugal. Tabulum. Grew up down here at Tabulum, New South Wales, just off Casino and Lismore. But rest in peace, the whole family, and, you know, just a great sportsman.
0: He was.
2: I couldn't believe how much he accomplished, Steve. I looked for his records today, and he done a lot more than what I thought he did, but I always knew he was a great boxer and all that. But I looked through everything, and, gee, I tell you what, he achieved so much.
0: He had 80 wins, 64 of them by knockout.
2: How's that?
0: Yep.
2: Exactly. Now, do you think, not many Aussies know that, do they?
0: Well, he had a great punch. He was a powerful puncher.
2: Yeah. And you know he fought in four different weight divisions?
0: He did. Heavyweight, light heavyweight, cruiserweight, and what was it?
2: Because I Googled it and I had a look. And I'm just saying, like, just what a great...
0: Middleweight. Yeah, middleweight.
2: Yeah. Like, unbelievable, isn't it, when you think of the history of that? Like, you know, Now, another one, fellas. I get excited early.
0: Yeah.
2: I've told you that before. Now, it's spring tomorrow. And I've had a look. Well, I've done my homework because I don't want to tell you. I talk facts. I don't talk fiction.
0: Yep.
2: But we're looking at 19 horses coming over. Or we're in the basket. They're in the bunches of a lot coming from Wales and England.
0: Yep.
2: Or Wales.
0: This is for the Melbourne Cup.
2: Yeah, for the Melbourne Cup.
0: Yeah.
2: Then we've got the other ones that come from, you know, the Arab countries or whatever.
0: You'll have no knowledge of their form, is what you're trying to say.
2: Yeah, but there's 19 in the hat. There's 12 that are definitely going to punch out and go for the Spring Carnival Melbourne Cup.
0: Yep.
2: I could give you a couple of names that I just...
0: No.
2: I went off what I was looking at, but what do you reckon? Have you heard
0: nothing.
2: Anything?
0: Nothing, Brad. We'll get to it sooner or later. All right.
2: I can't wait to watch it. I can't wait to watch all the lead up races, the lead up point all races to get into the Melbourne Cup and all that. You know, like it's.
0: We'll get some good people on to talk about it, Brad. Okay.
2: Yeah, I'm looking forward to it if you can.
0: Right on, mate. No problem.
2: Righto, boys. We'll do I'll
0: catch
2: it.
0: You next time. Thank you, mate. Enemy territory.
3: Good afternoon, Graham. How are you?
0: Good, mate.
3: Yeah, same thing about Mundine's dad. I think it's pretty sad, but, you know, I didn't see him box either, but I guess if he was boxing now, I probably would have been on every internet site, really, with today's technology.
0: Yeah.
3: Yeah. But getting back to the football, with the bunker and that, as I said, I follow Parramatta, as you know, and I've got to say, I don't understand that bunker. Like, that was a try for all money when that Sharks guy went over and he said he put his hand under it. How you could get in there and determine that there was actually, the ball hadn't touched the ground and he overruled the referee. Like, that's just ridiculous.
0: Yeah, correct.
3: You know, and, you know, you've got to understand, people are going to start questioning. I mean, and you say, Graham, you know, gamble responsibly, don't bet on the sport. And I've always said, don't bet on anything that can talk. Well, I can tell you, when the bunker does things like that, you've got to start to ask questions. I'm not saying anything comes to ward, but that was a try for all money, and I'm a Parramatta fan.
1: Yeah. No, totally.
3: There was just no way that that ball, and then you'll get other ones where they throw it down to the nth degree, and then they, you know, like in that first half, I'm not kidding you, there was what, six again, set restarts, all, and in the second half, they just disappeared.
0: Nah.
3: Mm. Like, I don't know where it went. I'm sitting there going, hang on, where's all this, you know? And it was almost like, Parramatta, we're never going to lose that game. That's what it felt like. Nah. I know they played well, but and Sharks weren't sort of that good on that day. But it just seemed like the refereeing and, like, it was just, I don't understand it, you know? Like, I mean, as that caller said earlier, the bunker should not be able to, like, rule on certain things. You know, I mean, whether they're doing it till they get sponsorship from Bundy Rum ads over the telly and KFC ads, that's always up there.
0: We understand. We understand,
3: yeah.
0: Mate.
3: Yeah. But I must admit, Graham, on your Canterbury Bankstown, if Crichton, like, was probably a better kicker, he's not. That's not his forte. I mean, there were two kicks that went dead.
0: Yeah.
3: If that would say a little bit of a better play, he's just probably not that sort of player to do it. I think they...
0: No, they let him off the hook a couple of times.
1: Yeah,
0: yes.
1: They did. They got a bit...
0: Yeah.
3: But, you know, so I just think they need someone, I don't know, that's just that bit more finesse there. I don't know who it is, but...
0: No. All right.
3: Anyway, well, thank you, Graham. And
0: good on your territory.
1: Thanks, territory.
0: Take care. Bye. Thanks, mate. One Mile Paul says about the bunker. I love it when the bunker guy goes, you can clearly see the ball being held up when, in actual fact, there could not be anything further than the truth.
1: Totally.
0: And that was certainly yesterday, so I've got no idea how they get to all of that, folks. Can't explain it. I feel for you, but that's all there is to it. 13 12 69, the open line number to come aboard. Stay patient, folks. We're coming back with the news headlines and your calls.
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5: Southland are broken now. Truck has got westbound delays at Grand Parade above the railway line, heading off the Princes Highway. M4 Prospect, a multi-car crash, a far right lane eastbound, just past the Prospect Highway, delays back towards the M7. 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No one's better in the bedroom. I'm Jeff Wallace. That's those traffic on 2SM 1269.
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7: Good afternoon, I'm Tassava Brown. An allegedly threatening email has been sent to a key witness in the Alan Jones trial. Former radio presenter Jason Morrison was sent a threatening email in relation to his evidence, and it's been referred to police. The death toll from the devastating floods in Nepal has risen above 800. 43 Australians remain missing. A 45-year-old Sydney IT worker has been confirmed to be among the Australians missing in Nepal, as well as a Townsville mother of two and a Melbourne couple. The Australian government has committed an additional $3 million to humanitarian efforts on top of the $5 million already committed. Attorney General Michelle Rowland has unveiled the government's new privacy laws in Canberra. New reforms will allow Aussies to request the deletion of personal data and better protect identity documents amid growing concerns over artificial intelligence. The draft legislation aims to address technology that poses fresh challenges and risks to the privacy of everyday Australians. Australia could follow Europe's lead to reduce the harms of algorithms that make social media apps addictive. It comes as Meta's been ordered to pay $23 billion after a landmark court battle over teen addiction in the US. Experts are drawing a correlation with strategies used by big tobacco to protect core business models and limit regulatory threats. Professor Shelley Marshall from RMIT says these settlements are far less disruptive to big tech than bans.
13: This settlement is very different from the Australian ban, outright ban for teenagers, which has occurred until 16 and which the UK has more recently followed as well. So two hour daily prompts and bedtime reminders are fantastic.
7: Police are investigating after the body of a newborn baby was found in a bin in Sydney's west in Auburn. Police hold serious concerns for the welfare of the baby's mother. Also making news, Aussie music legend Angry Anderson has suffered a cardiac arrest. He is in hospital receiving treatment. In sport, the Broncos boss Dave Donaghy admits the club made significant errors amid the embarrassing Adam Reynolds send-off. The Broncos finished their season against the Bulldogs on Thursday night. Novak Djokovic has suffered a career-first defeat in the US Open first round, going down to Argentina's Mariano Nivoni. Djokovic recently revealed an unspecified health condition made it difficult for him to play in hot and humid weather. While Venus Williams has been knocked out of the US Open first round, going down to Sofia Kenin. In finance, the All Ords has closed down 23 points at 92.71. One Aussie dollar is buying 71.6 US cents. 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Mostly clear with light winds. Sunny tomorrow with temperatures ranging from 12 to 26 in the city, 7 to 27 in the west. Looking further ahead, mostly sunny on Wednesday, Thursday and Friday. At the moment in the city, it's 17 degrees, Bankstown 19, Richmond 21. That's the latest 2SM News. I'm Tassava Brown.
14: Talking sport, covering all the codes of sport.

0: Welcome back aboard, folks. Tommy, thank you for your text. As he says, so very sad to hear four-time Manly Premiership winner Ian Martin has died after a long battle with illness. Wonderful player, played against him many occasions. One of the most outstanding defenders. Jizzy was a great defender.
1: Front on.
0: And
1: warm.
0: Tough.
1: Yeah.
0: Absolutely.
1: He was.
0: Yeah.
1: He was.
2: How old, Graham?
1: He'd be...
0: 70s.
2: Yeah.
1: Early. Early 70s? Mid-70s?
0: No, he's got some on me.
1: Okay.
0: Canberra Dave says, as certain as death and taxes, the Sharks folded quicker than last week's laundry. Poor old Andrew must be a right mess today. Boys, I'm off to Townsville Friday for a few days with four mates to watch Raiders Cowboys Saturday Arvo. There's a spare bed if any of you want to join us. I'll tell you what, I'll even get the first shout. Speaking of shouts, this one's empty. Behave yourself, Canberra Dave.
1: Hard to know what to expect up there. Raiders v Cowboys.
0: Little bit of responsibility. Tweet at Rooster Mick says, if it's not a knock-on unless it hits the ground. If the ball goes into an opponent off a kick or other play, if it doesn't hit the ground, play on. Well, if it's knocked forward into another player, it counts, Mick. Don't worry about that. Kev the Sloth says, I hate the fact I have to wait for try confirmed to come up on the screen before I can even get excited.
1: See, that's the point.
0: It is.
1: That is the
0: affecting
1: point.
0: Affecting a lot of people.
1: And it does detract from our enjoyment of the game.
0: Crazy. Janine.
3: Hi, guys. How are you?
0: We're okay.
1: Pretty well.
3: That's good. I'm a bit sad. Doggies are, yeah, well, that's okay. We give it our best.
0: And now you get to say there's always next year.
1: That's right.
3: There's always next year. That's exactly right. But my question is, boys.
0: Yep.
3: The bunker.
0: Yeah.
3: Why can they not call on a forward pass?
0: They argue
3: they
0: the position.
3: Can call on everything else.
1: Yeah.
0: They argue the position of the cameras,
1: which still enables them to rule on a knock on.
0: Yeah.
1: From the same angles and the same difficulties.
3: That's my question. Why can they not call on a forward pass? Not that it happened in our game, but sometimes it happens in games.
0: Well, it happens in too many.
3: The loss or the win.
0: It happens in too many, Janine, and I'll give you the answer. The one that I'm struggling with, when you've got a referee who is in line with the play and 9 times out of 10 a touch judge who's perfectly positioned, why can't they call it?
3: Well, that's exactly right. So why do we need the bunker?
0: I saw a number that led to tries on the weekend that were forward.
3: And when
0: I watched the replay, the officials were in perfect position and nobody ruled on them.
3: Yep, exactly. So the bunker, they can come in and rule on everything else. So why didn't they come in and rule on those?
0: There you go.
3: There you go. Thanks, boys.
1: Thank you, Janine.
0: Right on, Janine. Good on you. Thank you. Hello, Dasher.
2: Good emotions.
0: Where are you, Dash?
1: Down a well.
4: Just real quick. Yep. You were talking about the bunker and forward pass. I've said it once or twice before, and you just sort of knocked it on the head. I think 4 touch judges, 2 stay, 1 each side, with, for example, the Roosters next weekend. The other 2 stay with South in defence. In fact, I know
0: the blokes get blamed for not doing their job. I think
4: part of it's because they can't keep up, and this would give them a chance to really do their job properly.
0: Well, Dasher, I'll say it again. When you see what you think is a forward pass, go back, click on, freeze the frame, and you will find either a touch judge or the referee is in a perfect position.
4: Yeah, I agree, but I'm just saying, even easier.
0: Well, you throw another one out there, and he's not going
1: to... You've got 2 blokes now who don't call them when they're in a position to call them. So why would you be throwing more people who are equally not going to call them?
0: Yeah.
4: Okay, I understand what you're saying. Whatever you said, I disagree with you.
0: Okay.
4: The second thing is, talking before about the expansion of the competition and struggling with the small players, tricky halves, etc. Well, the problem is, ever since they brought in this ridiculous interchange, which favours the big blokes who can't support their own weight and they get these ridiculous rests, that's the reason why we don't have as many little blokes in the game. That's all I'm going to say about that.
0: Okay.
4: Any thoughts?
0: No.
4: Okay.
1: I agree.
4: The last thing I'm going to say is, on the weekend, fantastic for Joy. The only thing I'm going to say is a little bit disappointing that we have this international Liverpool song instead of, I could be wrong, are you there, Robbo?
0: You what?
4: It's Robbo there.
2: What song you want to? You don't like the one, the song.
1: I thought the song was perfect.
2: I thought it was perfect for the situation. Well, but what would you have picked?
4: But other than that, correct me if I'm wrong, Robbo. The Hollies, are they Australian?
2: Did you say the Hollies?
4: Yeah.
2: What was the song called?
1: You Never Walk Alone.
2: Yeah.
1: No, they're not.
4: They're not Never Walk Alone, but the band the Hollies, are they Australian?
2: No.
1: No, English.
4: Oh, they are English. That's why I asked before I said it. Because I thought something different would have been He Ain't Heavy, He's My Brother.
2: What a great song, I must admit, since you said that.
1: Well, they're not Australian either.
2: Oh. Well,
4: not Australian, but still a little bit more, what's
0: name? Okay.
4: He's My Brother.
0: All right.
2: He's my brother.
1: Anyway, well, we can quibble. I thought they did an outstanding job, but Dash and the right. song was perfect.
2: But what Dash is saying is the road is long.
0: Righto, Dash.
2: And there's many winding roads. Mm. So that's what he's trying to say. I really appreciate that call.
0: Good on you, Dash.
2: Schmicko.
0: Bulldog Craig says, I was watching the golf and noticed that unless Adam Scott did a good shot.
1: Spot on.
0: They wouldn't show him in the broadcast.
1: Yep.
0: It was all just the other guys in his group, and they would even show multiple replays of missed putts by them. Also, I'd like to congratulate Andrew the Dragon for finally admitting that his team was crap this year. Well done, mate, says Bulldog Craig.
2: Well, it's just a numbers business in America. It's just like we'll search for the numbers, we'll go for our players, and we'll ride the money up.
0: Shagger from Casino says, great show. I hope Parra can re-sign Big Junior and Volkman. Haven't seen a 5-8 score a try like that at Parra since the great Brett Kenny.
1: Yeah.
0: Bloody waste of money buying Jerome for just 1 year.
1: You're going to lose Volkman. I mean, not necessarily. I'm not sure what his plans are.
0: But, man,
1: he certainly was in the shop window yesterday.
0: Dougie says, there's a rumour going around that they're going to change the name of the bunker to very simply Albo. Think about it, says Just Dougie. We will, and we're back with more in a moment.
5: 2SM, Sydney traffic.
6: M4 Prospect, earlier crash off to one side eastbound at the Prospect Highway overpass, delays back to the M7. Seven Hills, a breakdown northbound, Albans Road, Seven Hills Road in Sutherland. Broken down truck, Grand Parade above the railway line westbound off the Princes Highway. Head to IGA for Sanitarium Up and Go. 3x250mm for just $350. That's half price and worth pulling over for. End September 2, participating stores excludes IGA local grocer. That's us traffic on 2SM 1260.
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0: The Pearl succinctly says, Bulldog Craig, the record books will say the Dogs missed the finals 2026 as well. Just saying, says
1: Yeah, well
0: the Pearl.
1: Said, Pearl. Hey, Graham.
0: Yeah.
1: Oh, have you got more? You got more? Okay, go.
0: Tweed Raider says, gents, want to share a story of myself and the great Tony Mundine. When I was a teenager, he was fighting Gunnar Jackson in Brisbane. 2014, 2 days before the fight, my phone rang. On the other end of the line it was Tony Mundine. It was brief, but he said, how you going, bud? I've left some tickets at the ticket office outside the venue, and it's got your name on it. I was stunned that I received the call. Later found out my cousin had organised it. I'm very saddened to hear of his passing. May you rest in peace. One of the greats of boxing. Good on you, Tweed Raider.
1: We also should say goodbye to winter today.
2: Is it really?
1: Yeah, last day of winter. As spring hits us in the head and semi-finals come around, mid-20s, how good is it?
2: Wow.
1: Love the warmer weather.
2: Yeah, I love it.
0: Absolutely.
2: I don't mind the cold stuff either.
0: Kiwi Warrior.
3: Gentlemen.
1: Hello, Warrior.
3: Firstly, boys, Tony Mundine.
0: Yeah.
3: To his family, Anthony, his missus, and the rest of the mob, I just want to give my heartfelt to them.
0: Here, here.
3: Had the pleasure of meeting him down at Darling News Road one time with the mates from NZ. We flew over for the grand final, and he was having a coffee in a cafe on the side of the road there.
0: Yep.
3: I went over, said hi, shook his hand, and he had a grip like steel.
0: Big hands, yeah.
3: Oh, yeah. Oh, yeah. So, yeah, all the best for the family there. Boys, I mentioned last week the mullets for the Knights, Hunt and Sharp.
0: Yes.
3: Oh, my God, they got my mullet going on Sunday, I can tell you.
1: They're good, aren't they?
3: Yeah. Oh, they what? But the thing that really surprised me the most, boys, in the sense of the Warriors, was how many times I've seen Carl Pereira, and I know he's quick, but he's not that quick to do rush up out of the line and get back in time to stop drive.
1: Yes.
3: Down the left-hand side, and I was sort of thinking to myself, man, I forgot to mention this because obviously, you know, the boy's got to talk, and this is the thing that I miss about Charns not being at fullback because he just screams at them.
0: Yeah, defense-wise, you've still got to get better, yeah.
3: Correct. And I'm hoping that Charns is back. And I'm not saying that Tuopiki doesn't bring a value to the team. He's just a different mindset altogether. Young fella, quick, you know, and he's a different quality altogether. The thing that surprised me too was when Egan went off and Healy come on, usually that changes the face of the game, but to their credit, you know, Newcastle just stuck at it. They never wilted.
0: Their effort was outstanding, the Knights. It was incredible.
3: It was. Pepe, I feel sorry for your chooks because, you know, with the half getting... And we talked about Cindy Moses last week, and here's Cindy Moses again. Wearing a horrible face.
1: I know. Cindy Moses.
3: These bloody ankles. And I guess, you know, from the viewpoint that, you know, the game...

0: a bit of a rest and get their breath back.
1: I
0: know that's stretching the truth a bit far because, you know, the bunker is sort of like Archie Bunker. It's a pain in the you-know-what.
1: You yeah. would that would be implying that the officials have any regard for the players.
0: Yeah, I get it. I get it. And most of the time, the rest, you know, without any sort of forethought, blow that whistle for a six again 50 times, and you've got to be out on your feet. You've got to be absolutely chucked, you know, gone. And yet they keep blowing the whistle for, you know, a tedious 1 foot in front of the ball or a... You know, that around the ruck, the one that gets me the most is when someone picks the ball up from the ruck, they go forward to go and pass the ball or run,
2: yep.
0: The dummy half steps out, knocks that ball, penalty.
2: Yeah.
1: Yeah.
0: That does my head in.
1: Yeah, why can't you do that?
0: Oh, my
1: you've
0: God.
1: Always been, you've always been allowed to do that.
0: Correct. And the other one I missed from back in the day, boys, and you'll know this, is when you were able to ruck the ball.
1: Yeah.
0: To play the ball. Yeah. I missed that.
1: Or back in the 50s and 60s, you could kick it forward. You just lash out at it.
0: Exactly.
1: It was bizarre. And the other thing I like from the officials, while you got me on the topic,
0: yes.
1: I love how they think they can tell whether a player chasing a high ball is going for it or not.
0: Yep.
1: And it's like, I'm not sure any of these people have ever played the game nor correct. Gone up for a high ball, yet they are going... Yeah, no, he's not really going for the ball. No. Or then when a player who does go up for the ball genuinely and two players go up together, one gets it and as an instinctive measure, the other guy who doesn't get the ball, he wraps his arms around him. It's just instinctive. It's almost impossible not to. And then they ping him for tackling him in the air.
0: I get it. That whole part of the bunker being sort of the crystal ball, or the rest of the crystal ball.
1: With no feel for the game.
0: Some time ago, that Henry Perenara was one of the few dudes that I knew of in that era, of course.
2: Yeah.
0: Where he had actually played footy.
1: Yeah.
0: I wonder if we sat down all the rest now, how many are going to put their hand up?
1: Well, they probably all played as kids. I'm not. That's probably a bit rude to say they've never pulled on a boot. They probably have. But they display often, to me, zero feel for the game. Zero.
0: I get it. And I think that intent comes from the theory on the blackboard, not from the habitual playing for 10, 15, 20 years.
2: Mm.
0: Not until you play that long you actually get it.
2: Yep.
0: Sometimes, you know?
2: Yeah.
0: But boys, as usual, love the show.
3: Good on you, Kiwi.
0: Good to see you. Frank Spencer's back.
1: They're changing the rules.
3: Good on you, Kiwi Warrior. Thank you, mate.
4: Thanks. Yeah, cheers.
3: Amazed Group 3 Rugby League says, I don't know how the Sharks make the 8 or top 4 every year. They'd have to be a team that doesn't deserve to be there. But here they are. I think a few of their players have been there too long, need a change. I know the Dogs need some new talent, but I wouldn't be looking at the Sharks, they say. And Chris says, I was born and raised in a small country town between Grafton and Burrayugle. Tony Mundine's unfortunate hometown. There are two roads from Grafton to there back in the days in the early 70s. One was rough, mostly dirt. The indigenous were expected to use this road whilst the so-called white fellas used the mainly sealed, shorter route. I say that with absolutely no pride.
4: Hmm.
3: One day as an 8 or 9-year-old lad, I was waiting for the school bus. I spotted a shiny, new, beautiful Holden Monaro approaching, something that you never really saw out at the bush. Driving was a certain Tony Mundine. With 7 or 8 mates jammed inside, I waved, he stopped, and he gave me an autograph. I'll never forget it. And I'll never forget, I'll drive where I want. But it was well deserved for Tony Mundine.
4: Well said.
3: There you go.
1: Yeah, nice. That's great a email. Nice way to finish.
3: Thank you, Chris.
4: Yeah, well said, mate.
3: We're back tomorrow, folks, talking sport. I said I've been

0: 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Sydney traffic.
1: M7 Eastern Creek, a crash. It's north with westbound delays. Grand Parade near East Parade off the Princess Highway. Cremorne, broken down truck heading east. Military Road, Hampton Avenue. Joseph Street, Amy Street, Lincoln. Northbound broken down van. Edgewater Homes has completed move-in ready homes across Sydney and the Hunter. No construction risk, no delays. 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I'm Jeff Wallace. That's latest traffic on 2SM, 1269.
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0: Taking on the big issues and the stories that matter to you.
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5: The game doesn't slow down, neither can you. 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
6: Hunter Sava Brown. Qantas ground crew workers have voted overwhelmingly in favour of industrial action over job security, pay and safety. It's raising the prospect of disruptions during the upcoming September school holidays. 97% of about 650 employees at Qantas Ground Services have backed 10 proposed forms of industrial action. This includes work stoppages lasting between 1 and 24 hours, bans on training, overtime and performing higher duties. The Albanese government has unveiled a sweeping new round of privacy reforms aimed at giving Australians greater control, protecting them from cyber criminals amid the rise of AI. Under the changes, Australians will be able to monitor when and where their identity documents are being used online. A new digital service, ID Lock, is expected to launch through MyGov next year, giving users greater visibility and control over their digital identity. Australians will also have a say over how social media platforms and search companies use their personal information. The number of Australians unaccounted for has risen to 43 in Nepal. Authorities are facing the grim task of identifying hundreds of victims as the death toll rises above 800. A Townsville woman, an IT worker from Sydney and Melbourne couple are among the latest missing Australians to be identified. Members of a tour group, including 11 Australians, may be missing on China's side of the border after the deadly Nepal-Tibet floods. Family members are appealing for information from Chinese authorities and calling for greater assistance from the Australian government. Iran's Islamic Revolutionary Guard Corps has attacked US bases in Jordan after US forces bombed two rocket launches on Iran's Larak Island. US President Donald Trump has also warned Iran's energy hub of Karg Island is being blown to smithereens. William Buck, Chief Economist at Besadetta, says there is still limited shipping movement in the strait.
7: I think we're likely to see the volatile nature of oil prices globally continue. In fact, even though oil prices jumped nearly 2% to $90 a barrel in Brent terms over the weekend, what we saw over the last week is that we saw Brent prices move over $17 a barrel.
6: Pauline Hanson says two nuclear reactors should be built on Australia's east coast, but she insists One Nation's policy is nothing like Peter Dutton's failed push. One Nation's leader has also accused the Albanese government of inciting political violence against her party. Senator Hanson says nuclear needs to be in the mix.
8: I'd suggest, you know, a couple of across the country on the east coast by all means, but we need that diversity power. Keep the coal-fired power stations going. Albanese says no one wants to invest in it. Of course they're not going to invest, because the government's policies are saying shut them down. That's why they're not investing in it.
6: Police are appealing for information after the body of a newborn baby was found in a bin in Sydney's Western Auburn. A crime scene's been established. Officers were urging the mother to attend her nearest hospital to receive urgent care for herself. Aussie music legend Angry Anderson has suffered a cardiac arrest and is in hospital receiving treatment. His band Rose Tattoo made the announcement on social media, thanking fans for their support. In sport, Roosters Sam Walker has gone under the knife for a syndesmosis injury and is racing the clock to play in the side's finals. Deli Cherry-Evans and Hugo Savala have been named while he's sidelined. Meanwhile, Jacob Safidi has been hit with a monster four-match ban, ending his season over a hit on Warriors Luke Lalii. The ban could increase to five games if he appeals unsuccessfully. Four-time Olympic champion Venus Williams is out of the US Open after a straight sets loss to Sofia Kenin, while Novak Djokovic has suffered a shock career-first defeat in the US Open first round, going down the battle with Argentina's Mariano Navoni. The 24-time Grand Slam champ had not lost in the first round of any major since the 2006 Australian Open. And Michael Voss says the Blues are the equal form team of the competition, but feels an AFL premiership may be beyond them this season. The Blues are gearing up to face the Cats in the elimination final at the MCG on Friday night. To finance, oil is worth $85 a barrel. Gold's trading at $4,448 an ounce. One Aussie dollar is buying 71.65 US cents. 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
9: Feeble defence and big Stefano Otoikamanu has got the ball down and has the first points in the ball game. Right beside the uprights. Attacking into the ground, 20 metre line here as Farlongo chimes in. Back against the grain goes Meany, and he's straight through. How easy was that between Ezra Mam and another Bronco?
10: You're juggling the ball goes to Moli Olakau'atu. There is speed, there's acceleration. It was Tom Dvojevic finding Saab, and they're back inside. Away they go, and Ruben Garrick. So just like that, from the southern end of the field, immediately to the northern end, and Manly have caught fire.
11: Fire through to Tolan, out the feeder, straight through Campbell. Steps out of another, pushes away from another. Full back to beat. He takes on Kinney, steps behind him, pushes away from Brimson, goes for the corner, dives and scores. You may not see a better individual try than that this year. David Fifita doing what David Fifita does.
12: At the same, I've never seen the big fella do that before.
11: Walker to Duffy, who had to reach high to get it. Now Johnson for the corner. It can't be a day where the Bunnies score 40-plus and Alex Johnson doesn't score at least one try. He's in for try number 29 on the season.
13: Goes to the left-hand side. Graham out the back now. He's sharp. Ponga out the back again. Beautiful quick hands. They've gone to the other side of the field. Here's Marzu now into space. Oh, kicks into the face of Tane Tuipiki. Comes back and Greg Marzu scores the most unusual try you will ever see. Cleary. Oh, he's taken out late by Thomas Cairn. Now Jacob Laban will go in under the posts. Cutting back on the inside. There might be a bit of push and shove going on in the background, but look at that. They'll go back to the top of the comp in the NRL. They'll end up winning by 14 points because they've scored it under the black dot.
14: Well, there you go. A great wrap of the weekend by our man Geordie behind the buttons over there. He does a great job putting that together every Monday. Welcome to Sports Day for your Monday night. Round 26 in the books in the NRL, and we'll have all the big talking points coming your way. You can get involved in the show on the View Jobs Open line, 1300 01 1170, or the text line 0457 736 736. It's already lit up. One particular text is texted I expected to hear from today is first in the block, so I noticed. We'll get involved in the show, like I said, on that text line. Your next job or your next qualification, viewjobs.com.au. On the show tonight, we've got a full round 26 review. We've got the weekend headlines. We're going to have a dig. I tell you what, I'm going to have a dig. Don't worry about that. And all the latest around the world of sport. Tootsie.
15: G'day, buddy.
14: How was your weekend?
15: Good, mate. Good.
14: Mate, you weren't just supporting your Canberra Raiders or Rugby League over the weekend, were you? You were supporting your wife this weekend.
15: I was supporting the boss, yes. She ran in the Sydney Marathon yesterday morning, nice and early. So we went down, we made a bit of a weekend of it, went down to Goulburn on the Thursday, caught up with mum and dad, went and watched Manly play Friday night, stayed with Jamal, and then in the city Saturday, and yeah, the marathon yesterday. So she, look, she done really well, ran a PB.
14: Did you stay in town for the marathon?
15: Or we did.
14: Yeah. Like, because it's hard, like getting in and out and the rigmarole around it all. So marathon, it's a hard spectator sport, the marathon.
15: Well, I took all that out of the equation. We stayed at Pier 1, right under the bridge. So literally drive in there, park the car, you walk everywhere, walk around all through Circular Quay. Yeah, it was just easy. We had the pram, had the kids walking around. We got up. So she actually runs. The 10K mark is past Pier, our hotel. So perfect. I had to wake the kids up at 6:45, got them downstairs, at the front for mum, go on the 10K, get them back inside, have some brekkie, get them all dressed and sorted, then strolled around to the Opera House and watched a stroll in at 2 hours and 51.
14: Hey, just to give you, that is absolutely flying.
15: Yeah,
14: that's 4 minute K pace basically.
15: Mm, yeah, for 42 kilometres.
14: So. Yeah, wow. And that's a slower marathon track than the Gold Coast, which she ran a PB on at 2:53. So she's knocked some time off that on a fast track. That's exciting stuff. Yes. Well, you looks like you're going to be travelling all around the world.
15: Yeah,
14: doing marathons, following your wife now. So she got plans to travel and do more races?
15: She does. The GC50 is coming up, which I've tried to recommend her not to do. That's coming up in about 6 weeks, but she won it last year, so she wants to defend the title.
14: Mm.
15: But she also ended up in hospital after that. So she's all. And then, the next on the list is London next year. So, yeah, a bit to unfold before then, but she's got the tickets, so we'll see how that unfolds. Yeah, cracking weekend and home today. So, yep. Well done to the wife.
14: Mm.
15: Back into mum duties now.
14: Oh, I'm just reading the text. Are you reading this? What the F, fellas? This is absolute BS. Parrot has put on the ragdolling of the year, and it wasn't in the opening promo. Complete and
15: FN. Hey, don't worry, Paris Steve. I'm not going to let it go because I because it was the Sharks.
14: You know why?
15: We'll get
14: to it. Because Geordie, he loves me. He looks after me. And
15: I'm on your team, Steve.
14: He doesn't
16: and SEN didn't call that game.
14: I was sad. I was sad. And he knew I was sad, and he didn't want to make me sadder. But your first text in from Steve.
16: Sorry, Paris Steve.
14: How great is the essence of life, fellas? Essence is a beautiful, marvellous thing. Got to love the essence. Paris Steve from
15: Dubbo. Agree. I like it.
14: Anyway, let's get into this.

0: to try, and he's going to go, no, well, there's a knock-on in the play of the ball that you didn't see.
1: Yeah.
0: He's not there to go, no, nah, we think you didn't see him ball, the ball on the ground, Ashley.
1: From
0: he's
1: 2 metres away.
0: He's gone completely against the referee going, I seen the ball on the ground, that's a try. Righto, Bunker, if you see someone offside in front of the play of the ball, something stupid back there 10 metres that no one else picked up on, then jump in. Don't jump in and go, no, we believe Ashley didn't see the ball touch the ground. Looks stupid.
1: Well, he was there. He was like a metre away from it.
0: He's called the try.
1: It's just ridiculous.
0: It's just gone against they've just gone against each other. Like, as if we didn't need enough confusion and controversy in the bunker. They've jumped in and told a ref what he has and hasn't seen.
1: Yeah. Yeah. It blows my mind. It absolutely blows my mind. We didn't get to our Roosters chat and we're getting told, oh, we've got to go to we're really at 6:50 already.
2: We're flying.
1: Wow. All right, I want to talk about the Roosters. Yeah. Anyway, we're going to come back. We'll get to the Roosters after that. There's plenty to talk about, plenty happening over the weekend. Stick around. We'll get into some texts after the break.
3: 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We'll be back in a moment. To SM. Sydney traffic.
4: M7 Eastern Creek, a southbound breakdown approaching M4. Old Guildford, a broken down car heading north in Lane 1, Woodville Road, up towards Springfield Street. Mascot, the M5 East, a broken down truck westbound past the airport tunnel. The MG3 Vibe is available now from just $19,990 drive away. 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I'm Jeff Ollis. That's those traffic on 2SM 1269.
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1: Oh, don't have the Suncorp Insurance supporting Queensland for over 100 years. Mate, the chainsaw's just text in.
0: A great man.
1: He's into me, Andrew McCulloch. He says, Rat, you're on the tins the whole time. I'm not going to lie. 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
0: So they probably weren't offside.
1: They were offside.
0: You just hate the Raiders.
1: Mate, they were offside by a mile.
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0: 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And if you miss any of the show, download the podcast on the SEN app. This is Sports Day. We'll be back in a moment.
1: To SM, Sydney traffic.
2: Still there, breakdown. Ryan Bridge northbound up towards Church Street, coming off the main deck in lane 3. No problems I'm seeing for Heathcote Road between Princess Highway and Liverpool. Hume Motorway, Chopping Mill, Ingleburn, Campbelltown, Lorellin Road steady over the Hume both ways. Spoil Dad for less at Dan Murphy's. 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

0: That wasn't a try. That was not a try. And then the Brian Toto try, like, I mean, if the Asako tries a try, the Brian Toto tries a try, but they were both no tries, you know. Like,
1: and Norgan Eduasi, there was one as well.
0: Oh, mate, yeah. It just blows my head.
1: How many tries do you reckon you would have had taken off you in your career? I reckon half of one would have been taken off me.
0: I would have had a lot. I had a 4-try haul one night at Newcastle. Two of them would definitely have been taken off me.
1: Don't say one time, because you only ever had one.
0: I would never have had a 4-try game. Yeah. Two would have been off me. So I'm taking it. Anyway, we're going to take a break. We'll come back and we'll wrap up the show.
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0: Puts you in the rut. We're about to wrap up the show, but we'll get into a few of these texts here. They lost it when Tio left. We're talking about the Broncos there. I don't think you're far off the mark there. 488. It's not ideal when, you know, an influential person in your training group, in your coaching group leaves, and particularly Ben Tio. From all reports, very well liked amongst the playing group. And, you know, being there, done that, former Bronco, premiership winner under Madge.

0: Interesting.
1: Yeah, it is very interesting. I still can't get my head around the whole situation last week with Adam Reynolds trying to do a lap of honour and they're trying to give away a car in the middle of it. The thank you speech, he had to go back and thank other people for the next day. Like, I'm a bit sick and tired of talking the Broncos, actually, to be honest. DC without Walker in the hindsight could be a good thing. Hugo is a better long-kicking game than Sam. Roosters are still a shot. Bradley Crichton and Tupu to come back. The balance of the team returns with Billy Smith back into the centres. That's from Cam, yep. I still don't know who's going to goal kick. I assume DCE can. He can kick. Well, I know he can.
0: Yeah, the Robbie Butler's into me.
1: Good.
0: My Bruce about to start, but I take calling 95,000, but it's actually 81. You know what? When you get above 75, Bribie, you just don't really know. I mean, you know, another 5, 10,000, 15,000.
2: Yeah.
0: I don't really notice it.
1: Toots, did Rad give away, just give tackling advice? That's a massive Bruce. shoulders like a Galliano bottle.
0: Oh, mate, the red hot, you crew. Well, we've got 70 more texts here. Daniel from Prairiewood, kudos for the cry for joy on Saturday, because it wasn't Jai July, it was Cry for Jai. Absolutely. Yeah, great text there. Plenty of texts we can't get to. We're going to say goodnight. We'll be back tomorrow night, same time, same place. Thanks for your input. We'll see you tomorrow night.
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0: I'm Tassava Brown. A major Sydney construction company may not survive the week. Administrators of Balfour Group say the business will be wound up unless it has money to pay its staff. Acting Premier Prue Carr says the state government is trying to work out the full impact of the collapse.
1: Our concern at this stage is for the many, many people that had hoped to build their homes, particularly south of Sydney and northwest of Sydney with Balfour. The government really is just trying to get a full picture of what the situation is.
0: Qantas ground crew workers have voted overwhelmingly in favour of industrial action. It's over job security, pay and safety. It is raising the prospect of disruptions during the upcoming September school holidays. Attorney General Michelle Rowland has unveiled the government's new privacy laws in Canberra today. New reforms will allow Aussies to request the deletion of personal data and better protect identity documents amid growing concerns over artificial intelligence. The draft legislation aims to address technology that poses fresh challenges and risks to the privacy of Australians. The US has launched strikes on Iran's Larak Island in the first offensive in weeks in the Strait of Hormuz. Iran has launched strikes on air bases in Jordan after the United States attacked their rocket launches. US Admiral Brad Cooper says they've been able to open up the strait.
2: The circumstances were challenging and dangerous to say the least, but we got the job done. Bottom line, today, international shipping lanes are open and momentum is building.
0: An Australian first begins on Tuesday as medical practitioners will be required to notify New South Wales Health of motor neurone disease cases in New South Wales. Prue Carr says the more we know will take us a step closer to finding a cure.
1: I don't think there's a person in New South Wales that didn't see Jai Arrow run out onto the field on the weekend and just be overcome with emotion. I think New South Wales can be very proud today that we are the first state in Australia to take this step.
0: One Nation's Pauline Hanson has accused the Albanese government of inciting political violence against One Nation. It comes after Anthony Albanese called the party dangerous and a threat to Australia. They've since received fresh threats online. Former Venezuelan President Nicolas Maduro has shared his first US prison photos months after he was removed as president. In his post, Maduro says he and his wife are standing firm and thanked their supporters. In sport, Novak Djokovic has suffered a disappointing first-round defeat at the US Open. The Serbian superstar lost at the stage of a Grand Slam for the first time in two decades. The first stage, that is. Mariano Navoni outlasted the 24-time major champ across more than 4.5 hours of play. While in the women's game, Venus Williams has been knocked out of the US Open first round, going down to Sofia Kenin. The Cowboys have secured Joe Chan on a 2-year deal. He's been granted an early release from the Storm and will join the Cowboys in 2027. Knights star Jacob Saifidi is expected to miss a grand final unless he successfully fights a high tackle charge. He'll miss 5 matches if he's unsuccessful at the judiciary. A nasty high shot knocked out 20-year-old warrior Luke Lalii. Tasmania's Macquarie Point Stadium is a step closer to becoming a reality. A decision is looming on who lands a contract to build the Devils' new home, with two firms taking part in the tender process so far. Michael Voss says the Blues are the equal form team of the competition, but feels an AFL premiership may be beyond them this season. The Blues are gearing up to face the Cats in the elimination final at the MCG on Friday night. Back to the NRL, the Roosters' Sam Walker has gone under the knife on an ankle injury. He's now racing the clock to play in his side's finals campaign. And Port Adelaide veteran Ollie Wines has signed on for another season. He's 15th at the club. He is 8 games away from the stellar 300-game milestone. Wallabies coach Les Kiss has hinted at overhauling his side as their winning streak continues, hoping to keep the luck alive. Kiss may be weighing up a change at halfback. To finance, oil is worth $83 a barrel and $1 Australian is buying 71.59 US cents. 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Mostly clear with light winds. Sunny tomorrow with temperatures ranging from 12 to 26 in the city, 7 to 27 in the west. Looking further ahead, mostly sunny on Wednesday, Thursday and Friday. At the moment in the city, it's 16 degrees, Bankstown 15, Richmond 14. That's the latest 2SM News. I'm Tassava Brown.
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5: Well, here we are again. You, me, Shane, and a little bit of music, a few good stories, and 4 whole hours stretching right out in front of us. Get the kettle on. Maybe your dog's barking a little bit, taking up most of the couch, but perhaps you're still pretending you're definitely going to go to bed early tonight. But you're here now, so let's settle in for the Nightline again, kicking off another great week ahead. Okay, let's have a look at tonight. If you've got a thought, a story, maybe you've got a question, a triumph, a tiny little bit of an irritation that's going on at the moment, or something that's made you laugh today, always remember the phone lines are open, 13 12 69. A late night radio is what it's all about here. News, views, and always more than a little bit of fun. And we've got a full night ahead for you too. 8:30 p.m. Australian Eastern Standard Time, Chef Daniel joins us. Downsizing dinners, clever, satisfying meals for smaller households. 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Chef Daniel's got all the tips there. Just after 9 p.m, Kim Tennant from Pandora's Moon is back with us for your stars, looking ahead to see what's in the cosmos for you. 9:15 p.m, psychologist Carlos Camacho joins us for an important conversation about technology and what happens when everyday life moves online faster than some people can comfortably keep up. 10:30 p.m, you asked for it, you got it. Between the Lines Series 2 is here. Chapter 1 tonight. What's happening with Lucy and Henry, Ada and the dog-eared page? We'll find out 10:30 p.m. Just after the 11 o'clock news, settle in for tonight's Nightline bedtime story. It is a very famous female author tonight. We'll also have cat news, strange news, and we'll be, you know, looking in on the big news as it breaks across the nation right here on the Nightline as we go along. We'll be keeping an eye on a lot of stories, including the political upset in Western Australia after One Nation's Secret Harbour by-election win, and also the aged care staffing licence suspension and what it means for families trusting services with loved ones. So, plenty to talk about tonight. This is the Nightline, 13 12 69 if you want to be a part of it, and also 2SM. .com.au. I'm Cheryl, and if you'd like to send me a good old-fashioned email, your Nightline, let's get into it.

0: There's Glenn Shorrock, dream lover indeed. Got Lyndon on the line. Hello, Lyndon. What's on your mind this evening? Lyndon. Oh, we might have lost Lyndon there. That's okay. Plenty of other people here at the moment. We've got Terry on the line. Hello, Terry.
1: G'day, Sherilyn. How are you tonight?
0: I'm great. What's on your mind?
1: Well, I know how you like your flowers, gardening and flowers, and yeah. I just saw a little thing on the internet there, only goes for 20 seconds, about Dalian flowers.
0: Oh.
1: And I thought, if you hadn't seen it, I might forward it to you.
0: What is it? Please forward it to me, but what is it?
1: I just can't think. It only goes for about 19 seconds, but it's, mm-hmm. it's apparently they've named roses with Dolly.
0: Oh, you know, that would not surprise me because a lot of... I'm just going to Google it too. Dolly Parton Rose, is that what you were saying?
1: It's just about something to do with flowers. But anyway, I've got it on my thing. When I get off the phone, I'll forward it to... And the other one is, but it sort of... Dolly's been in my life, you know, since the 70s sort of thing. Mm-hmm. And, you know, you get old and you think people are going to be there forever because we bought most of her video movies and CDs and things between the wife and I. I'm Terry from Lake Macquarie.
0: Yes.
1: But anyway, and I just thought you might like that, but something got me out of the doldrums after sort of listening to that, sort of her passing away, was it's called the Pub Train. They ran a train of 250 people just here in the last... I don't know when it happened, but it just came up on the internet.
0: Mm-hmm.
1: From Junee out to places like Tamora and Griffith and all the little places in between. They visited 8 hotels in 48 hours, 250 people. You can imagine them going into them little country towns.
0: Yeah.
1: And it's a great little video. It only goes for about 26 minutes.
0: Mm-hmm.
1: And I just thought to myself, maybe they might do one up around Dunedoo, Gulgong and them places too.
0: Yes, that's a great...
1: When you have a look at it, it's just a whole heap of people, mostly fairly old type people.
0: Yeah.
1: And they've virtually got to go to them places to get something to eat. I mean, on the train they've got a little buffet where they can have a cup of coffee and light snacks, but no meals. So them country towns, I mean, you can imagine... I don't know how they would have fed them all, to be honest.
0: No, I think you might have had to bring your own packed lunch. Maybe that might have been the deal.
1: 250 people.
0: Goodness.
1: The accommodation would have been another thing.
0: Yeah.
1: But I just thought it was great. They were as happy as all hell, these people. And the stories about the people who bought the hotels, it's marvellous, you know. Absolutely.
0: What a great idea.
1: I'll forward it to you. Okay, I'll better get off here. But I'm just excited about that. I thought you something that you might like.
0: I adored...
1: Years ago, but you worked in a hotel or something years ago.
0: I did, a long, long time. Yes, that was many moons ago. I did. And...
1: Well, you might know when you watch it, if you get to watch it, whether you think things have changed much since back then. I don't think they would have, actually. Not for the country.
0: Well, first of all, I was called a barmaid back then. That's dating me, isn't it? Because now everyone's called a bartender, I think, aren't they? Or probably something like that.
1: I haven't had a beer in a pub for probably about one of my sons was 60 there about 4 years ago, but we were out in the lounge, so I don't really know, to be honest. Not like when I was young. I mean, you knocked off work and you went for a couple of schooners before you went home. That was what railway people did.
0: Yeah, correct.
1: Drink, The only other thing is, when do you send the key rings out at the end of the week, do you?
0: These ones, yes. We actually had. That's a good thing for you to bring up. We had all of our office staff off with the flu over the last 2 weeks with influenza A, and we've just got on Friday. We've got one of our lovely ladies back on Friday and today, and she did post a whole lot out on Friday, and she's posting a whole lot out tomorrow too.
1: Okay.
0: So we just checked in. So we do apologise for that, but we've actually had nobody in reception. Well, we had someone just at one of the managers actually answering the phone, so that was it. We haven't had any, because we've got 3 people usually working in reception, and we've had no one. The whole lot were out with influenza.
1: That's not good at all.
0: Yeah, poor things.
1: They just might just wait till the end of the week and post them.
0: No, well, they do it about once a week, but yeah, they've all been sick, the poor buggers. But they're all coming back now one by one, so we'll catch up with that. All right, Terry,
1: okay,
0: lovely stuff. All right,
1: I'll keep listening until I fall asleep.
0: Okay, well done. We've got Jan on the line. Hello. I just actually, just before we talk to Jan, I just had a look then for the Dolly Parton Rose because I thought that's what Terry was asking. A lot of famous people, of course, end up with roses named after them and other plants too, but mostly roses. There is a Dolly Parton Rose, and when I had a look for it, I thought there was. It's a beautiful hybrid tea rose and a beautiful orange rose. There's probably more than one, to be quite honest. But the one in Australia that's available here, it's not available. Probably a bit hard at this time of the year anyway, but they've said even the orders, there's been so many people ordering them apparently, so a bit hard to get your hands on. I think people are feeling nostalgic, obviously. I wouldn't mind one myself. Hello, Jan.
2: No, it's Pam.
0: Pam!
2: Yeah, hello. I received my, Pam from Lake McAleese, I received my keyring today.
0: Oh, there we go. Fantastic.
2: Thank you very much. It's very nice. And I just want to let you know, I survived the week with my son and my daughter-in-law being here from America.
0: Oh, good.
2: barely. But anyway, they went back home on Saturday.
0: Yep.
2: And now my son's left me with all this technology, and he thinks because he knows that knows everything about it, I should know everything about it. Now I've got to start to learn how to make sure I answer my iPhone properly.
0: Oh.
2: And how to do all this other stuff. And I thought, oh, my God.
0: Hang on, Pam. Are you talking to us on your fancy pants iPhone?
2: No, I'm talking on my fancy pants landline.
0: Oh.
2: It's quite funny because my son says to me with the iPhone, he says, "Oh, you got to do, Mum. You got to do this, that, and that." And I think, "Hey, mate, I lost you at hey, Mum. All you've got to do." I said, "Oh dear." But anyway, I've had a very bad eye infection.
0: Oh no!
2: After everything else I've had, and I've been going into the John Hunter Hospital, and I've been sitting there one day from 1:15 to 7:15.
0: Oh gosh!
2: They did 4 injections in my eye that was infected.
0: Oh.
2: That was taking samples to see what the infection was.
0: Mm-hmm.
2: And, so I've got to go there in the morning, and I'm just about, you know. I came home today, I said to my taxi driver, I woke up at 4:00 this morning and I could not get back to sleep. I was frightened I would sleep through and miss him picking me up. I got home, I sat on the lounge and I nodded off to sleep, and I woke up and I thought, oh, hell, I've missed my appointment, but it's still today.
0: Oh, it's...
2: Oh, God. I hate that.
0: Dear, oh, dear. Oh, goodness.
2: Anyway, we're going to get there, so...
0: Yes.
2: I couldn't even have my radio on because James was here doing all this stuff and his wife, nada, nada, nada. I felt like saying, why did you even come here, girl? Because you knew that James was going to be doing all this stuff. And you know what, Sherilyn? Every morning, God, I tell you what, they went to Gary's Pies at Blacksmith's and got a pie for breakfast.
0: Did they? Well, you can't really get that stuff like that in America, I can tell you.
2: I know. And she wanted to watch the waves breaking on the shore. And she wanted to see the Southern Cross. And I thought, oh, my God. I'm not a very tolerant mother-in-law, I'll tell you that.
0: That's all right. You got to keep up the mother-in-law flag for us all. There you go. The Aussie mother-in-law. That's
2: okay,
0: all right.
2: Then.
0: All right. Get better, Pam.
2: Okay. Thank you. Bye.
0: Bye. Look, a little bit of news in this evening. If you haven't heard already, tonight Australian rock is holding its breath for one of its most recognisable voices. Gary Angry Anderson, the fierce and unmistakable frontman of Rose Tattoo, is in hospital tonight after suffering a cardiac arrest. The news was confirmed today by the band in a statement issued on behalf of Anderson and his family. At 79, Anderson remains a defining figure of Australian hard rock, a performer whose gravelly voice, uncompromising presence and working class conviction helped make Rose Tattoo a national institution. The band formed in Sydney in 1976 and it built its name the old-fashioned way. Loud clubs, hard roads and songs that made no apology from where they came from. Tracks including Bad Boy for Love, Nice Boys and Rock and Roll Outlaw became part of Australian rock's permanent soundtrack, while Rose Tattoo's influence reached far beyond home. Their raw, bluesy, heavy sound helped shape generations of musicians internationally. But tonight, the focus is not on legacy or the next show. It's on recovery. Rose Tattoo says Anderson is receiving treatment and the care that he needs and has asked the public to respect the privacy of Anderson and his family. The statement also thanked fans for the messages of support that have arrived since his health concerns first became public. The latest update follows the cancellation of the remaining dates on Rose Tattoo's European farewell tour earlier this month after Anderson was hospitalised with what was then described only as a medical issue. The band had planned for 2026 to mark the closing chapter of more than five decades of live performance, with Australian farewell dates still scheduled for later this year. There's been no further information released about Anderson's condition or what his recovery may involve. And in a moment like this, that restraint matters. A cardiac arrest is a serious medical emergency, and the family's request is simple: allow the people closest to him the space to focus on his care. For fans, this news lands with particular weight. Angry has never felt like a distant rock star. His music has carried the bruises, pride, and defiance of ordinary life, and it's belonged to the pubs, the garages, the road trips, and crowded rooms across Australia. Tonight, that same community is sending its strength back to him. Angry Anderson remains in hospital with Rose Tattoo asking supporters to keep him and his family in their thoughts, and we join them in wishing him a steady, swift recovery. This is your Nightline right here on Newcastle's 2HD, broadcasting across Australia on the Super Radio Network. We're going to have a quick break, and pretty soon we're going to have Chef Daniel here to talk about downsizing dinner sizes. Not for your plate, not dieting, but, you know, if you're used to cooking for more people, a family, and finding it a bit difficult to come down in size a bit, or maybe prepping up for the week ahead, Chef Daniel has got a lot of really good ideas.
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0: Clara has just phoned in and said she's got a Dolly Parton rose. It's doing very well and she thinks she's had it for about 10 years. And she said, you're right, it is a beautiful orange. She said a deep, rich coral colour, absolutely beautiful. And she said it's got a nice tea rose scent to it and highly, highly recommends it if you can find it. Thanks for dialing that one in. Okay, coming up next, we have got Chef Daniel. He's talking about the process of going from cooking for a big family to cooking the same sort of delicious meals, but on a smaller scale. A few tips for that one tonight. Turtles, happy together.

There's the turtles, happy together. Well, not happy yet because we haven't got Chef Daniel. We're just trying to get him. Just having a little bit of a phone drama-ramas. You know what it's like? Maybe he's busy stirring a pot somewhere. We'll have Chef with us very soon, we promise you.

0: tonight, a conversation that I think will strike a chord with plenty of people listening. You, Nightliner. Perhaps you've spent years cooking for a busy family. Big pots of pasta, trays of roast veggies, enough food for whoever happened to wander through the door. You know what? Life changes. Children grow up, a partner may be away or gone, and suddenly you're cooking for two, or perhaps only yourself. It can feel oddly difficult to adjust, I admit that. So how do you shop without waste? How do you keep meals interesting too? And how do you make dinner still feel like a lovely part of the day rather than something you simply get through? Chef Daniel's here to make us make that change with confidence and deliciousness. Chef, hello. Lovely to have you back with us. Chef.
1: Yo!
0: Oh, whoa! Yes. We've been having... Oh, there we are. How good is it? You're back. You're back.
1: What,
0: yes.
1: What food are we talking? What variety?
0: Hang on a second. Hang on a second. We must have had... We have had a couple of like twisted lines there somehow. Hang on one moment there. I don't know what's happened there. Well, I think we've got a few cross lines there. We're just going to try and see if we can get Chef Daniel on in a moment. And we'll just see. Shane will get on to that one. We've got a new little phone system here. I think we've got cross lines happening. So we'll see if how our good buddy there, Shane, goes with that, getting us back on track there. In the meantime, we have been talking about changes at the moment in Here we go. We got Chef Daniel there. I think I was going to have to fill in. Chef, hello.
2: Hello, how you doing?
0: Oh, we've lost you there. We had a twisted line, a drop line. There we go. We'll have to have a look at our little phone system there. Chef, we're talking about downsizing. We're going from cooking for a big family to then coming down and cooking for just maybe two or even one and making it really delicious. Daniel, why... can the move from cooking for a family to cooking for one or two feel so much bigger than simply halving the recipe?
2: Well, the biggest problem that you have is going, I'm used to cooking so much, and then you start cooking so much, and then you're done with these leftovers, and you start feeling bad because you've got so much left over, and you're like, what do I do with it? I'm just overcooking for two people because I used to cook for five, six, seven, eight, you know, and it's one of those things that you kind of get over and done with, the whole ability of going, I don't want to waste food. There's people starving out there and I feel like I'm wasting heaps of food.
0: Well, I imagine many people still shop out of habit too. They buy the family size packet of things, cook the family size meal, and then face leftover for days and days and days. I mean, there's one thing that, you know, having leftovers is pretty good sometimes, but sometimes if you're cooking for a lot of people, you can end up with mountains of the stuff. So where's the best place to begin changing those habits, Chef?
2: I think the biggest thing is to make sure that you portion cut your food to how much you want to eat. The meat is the biggest problem. And I think building up that relationship with your butcher or building up that relationship with your fishmonger will really, really, truly make sure you achieve this goal. And make sure, like, for example, if you do a beautiful lamb roast or a lamb shoulder, for example, you know, you do the lamb shoulder, you put that as, you eat what you want as a nice lamb shoulder, then you take the rest of it and then you put it into, like, gyros's, or you can make it as a satay lamb. You know, plan the 1, 2, 3 steps after it. And it's almost like you've got to get into this stability of brain power where you're like, I've got to start meal prepping instead of actually just cooking food for the family.
0: Okay, so after the meat, how do we build on from that once we've got that sort of sorted out?
2: Well, after the meat, I think the biggest thing before you get into the vegetables is the planning. You know, really kind of sit down and plan, because I see a lot of people at the, you know, the checkouts at the supermarkets and things like that, buying those pre-done mini roasts or those pre-done meals, and, you know, they go, oh, we'll just have this, you know, we'll just have that. Instead of planning your portion sizes and really planning achieving what you have to do. So if you plan what you're going to have, you'll actually end up saving a hell of a lot of money. Even if you're downsizing or upsizing, planning will help you save a lot of money and a lot of dough in the long run.
0: Okay, when you're talking about planning, Chef, are we sitting down with a pen and paper and going, this is what I'm going to eat, this is my menu for the whole week, and is that what, is it literally coming down to that?
2: look, if you want to get down to that, you can get down to that. But it's more of the fact of going, if I'm planning to do a whole roast chicken, right, and there is leftovers on a Monday night, what am I going to do with that whole roast chicken on a Tuesday or a Wednesday?
0: Okay.
2: Or even a Thursday? You know, making sure that we plan that, the whole concept of going, whole roast chicken today, but we're going to really enjoy a beautiful lemongrass and chicken salad on Wednesday. So let's just pull it all apart, put it into a sandwich pack or even a, like, you know, the Ziploc bags. We'll put that aside, mix some satay sauce with a little bit of mayonnaise, throw in a whole bunch of veggies, and just toss that through and make, you know, like a really beautiful kind of like bang bang chicken.
0: I'm liking it. Look, I like the idea of chicken, and I think you can make that go a long way. But are there other things and particular ingredients that are just as wonderfully flexible as a good old-fashioned chook?
2: Well, I think things like lamb and beef are great as well. You know, fish, maybe not so much, but fish you could buy as the portion. So you'll be totally fine with buying portioned fish easily. So it's really great if you wanted to get portioned like a portion fish.
0: Yep.
2: And you can actually use those portion fish to really achieve a goal.
0: Okay, when you're talking about portions, how can people get a better sense of how much they really need to cook without feeling as though they're being stingy with themselves?
2: Well, it's kind of go a little bit more. Yeah, I'm coming. It's just one of those things that you've really got to try and make sure that you have a really good understanding on how much I eat or how much you want to eat. So when you are kind of planning your meals and planning what you're actually cooking, it's really important that you kind of really grasp the fact of this is how I enjoy cooking. And really, I think one of the biggest things is if you kind of stick with the 200 gram concept.
0: Okay.
2: And, you know, it's pretty a good rough estimate. If you're hungry, you know, you go 250. If you're just having the salmon and you know, like the beautiful one that I do, beautiful salmon, get a nice 300 gram piece, put some maple syrup and some brown sugar on top of it, a little bit of smoky paprika, and all you've got to do from there is cook it in the oven, 200 degrees. But what's fantastic about it is whatever's left over goes gorgeously in a salad. It is one of the best things you could have with some cabbage and some, you know, chipotle aioli, you know, coleslaw, and this beautiful maple sweet salmon all the way through it. So having a little bit of extra of that is fine.
0: Okay, so what are some of the most common mistakes people make when they first start cooking for a smaller household?
2: Oh, the biggest one I love hearing is like roasts, lamb roasts or beef roasts. They're so used to doing those roasts for the family and they love making roasts, so they don't actually do that for themselves because they're like, oh no, I have to get a big roast because that's the only way roasts come. For example, a roast leg of lamb. I only can get a roast leg of lamb, and they get this massive leg of lamb, and they're just like, oh, well, I'm not going to cook the whole thing, so I don't have time to do anything with it. But you can ask your butcher to cut you a small lamb roast, or go from a lamb leg to a beautiful lamb rump.
0: Right.
2: Really start to think about the different cuts that you could play with. You know, you could still roast the lamb rump, and you could still have it with the potatoes and the veggies and all that beautiful stuff, but you don't have to compromise the fact that you really enjoy a gorgeous roast.
0: And look, finally, Daniel, for what would you say to someone listening tonight who feels like they've lost their confidence or enthusiasm in the kitchen, which can often happen when you are in that thing of you're used to cooking for, you know, because cooking's a really emotional thing. You know that. You're a chef. So you're used to feeding other people, but now you're just feeding yourself. So what would you say to people that have lost a bit of that confidence?
2: I think, first of all, you're not alone, right? Because a lot of people get that way. Now, you might be feeling that way. Let's say you're in the older stages of your life and you feel that way. But, you know, for example, I have those moments. I have those moments when I finish work cooking for so many people and I went, I'm like, oh, you know what? I'll just go to Macca's.
0: Right?
2: Or I'll just go and eat that kind of bad food because I got to a point where I didn't have the confidence in cooking for myself. Because I'm so exhausted. And it's kind of the same thing. But I realized that cooking at home is so much more as a different diffuser than cooking at work, right? So if you are losing those little bits of confidence or losing those little bits of things, use it to learn to diffuse. Use it to create. And I think the biggest thing, I think a lot of people, when they start losing that confidence, and as weird as this is going to sound, Sherilyn, and I've used this to the test and it works, do me a small favor and start making bread.
0: Oh, really?
2: Start doing dough and making bread and stuff it up and make it again. And when you get it right, you start getting... For some reason, for me, bread is one of those things. It could be as simple as focaccia. Mm. It could be as simple as like a sourdough, if you want to elaborate with sourdough. Even if you just want to make some pizza dough,
0: yeah,
2: right? But once you get your hands into flour and use your hands, don't use gloves or dough mixers or anything like that. Yeah, get your hands into there and create something that lives and create something that comes alive. Because the yeast is alive. It makes the dough come alive. Huh? And you can really feel your hands in that dough and that flour really embeds what food is all about. And I think that's the biggest secret. And then you'll start getting into that. You'll start making your own pasta. And then very quickly, you start developing your passion again and your love again. Go to farmers markets, I think, is also a big one. Stop going to your local supermarkets and go and forage food. You know, go out.
0: Really? What? Go out and start people. Picking things.
2: No, forage. What I mean by forage, go to the farmers market. Don't use the convenience stores like, you know, Coles and Woolies and all that IGAs. Like, find your local farmers market. Meet your farmer. Meet the people that are growing the vegetables and things like that. Wake up early at 7 o'clock in the morning. We have a beautiful farmers market on the Central Coast in Gosford. It's open to everybody, but to get to meet the people that are producing the actual fruit and vegetables that I love to cook at home.
0: Sounds fabulous. Chef Daniel, thank you so much for all your tips. I feel inspired now. Maybe I might even make some bread. I might. You might have inspired me to do that.
2: Just do it. That's all you got to do. Just do it.
0: All right, Chef. Thank you so much for being with us tonight.
2: Absolute pleasure.
0: Glad we found him in the end, aren't you? Chef Daniel, you can find him at chefdaniel.com.au if you want more resources, tips, and he's got heaps of videos and recipes and all sorts of things right there. chefdaniel.com.au. And he'll be back with us again, of course, next Monday right here on The Nightline.

Oh, there's the Monkees. I'm a Believer. Look, we got a bit of an apology there. We're having a little bit of problems with our phone lines. I know a few of you have been trying to get through. Just hold on. We've got a couple of you who want to do a talk back. And also, we were going to run Treasure Chest. We can't just yet. We're just resetting the phone lines. It will be fixed up, though, because we've found out a way we can clear it out. So do apologise for that. Absolutely. So, as I said, we'll get it all happening again. Next hour, we are going to have Stars with Kim Tennant just after the 9 p.m. news. That's going to be there. And, of course, we've got Carlos Camacho is joining us too, and we'll have those phone lines cleared up for us. So hold those thoughts, because there are a couple of you, and we do apologise. We lost you in the reset just then, holding on for us. And also Treasure Chest will play next hour. Okay, we also have another leading news story tonight to share with you. And before we begin, a brief note. The story names and refers to an Indigenous person who has died. Tonight, Australia is remembering a remarkable man, boxing great Tony Mundine, who has died at the age

0: immediately brings to mind his son Anthony. But long before Anthony stepped into the ring, Tony Mundine had made his own place in Australian sporting history. He was born near Grafton in northern New South Wales, and Tony Mundine came from Bundjalung country and began boxing as a teenager. He came through the old tent show circuit, hard, demanding work that taught young fighters very quickly whether they had the courage, discipline and determination to go any further. Well, Tony did. Across a professional career that ran from 1969 until 1984, he became one of Australia's most accomplished Indigenous fighters. He competed professionally across four weight divisions: middleweight, lightweight, heavyweight and cruiserweight, and held Australian titles in all four. That's an extraordinary achievement in any era, let alone then. In 1974, Tony Mundine travelled to Buenos Aires to challenge the formidable Argentine champion Carlos Monzon for the world middleweight title. It was a huge moment too, a boxer from a small New South Wales community taking on one of the most feared fighters in the world in one of boxing's greatest arenas. He didn't win that night, but the achievement was never just about the result. It was about being there. It was about what he'd overcome to earn that opportunity and what it meant to other young Aboriginal athletes watching on. Tony Mundine was known for his strength, but also for the way he encouraged people coming through behind him. He received the Medal of Order of Australia in 1986 for his service to sport and to Indigenous youth, and his influence carried through generations of Australian boxing. His son Anthony has spoken of his heartbreak at losing his dad, and tributes have come in from across the boxing world, not only for Tony Mundine the fighter, but for Tony Mundine the mentor, the father and the man. There are sporting champions whose names live on in record books, and then there are those people whose influence is felt in the confidence that they gave to others, the doors that they helped open, the young people they encouraged and the pride they inspired. Tony Mundine was all of that, and tonight we remember a true champion of Australian boxing and sport, a proud Indigenous man, a man whose legacy will continue well beyond the ropes of a ring.
1: This is 1269 2SM.
0: All right, we found you, Peter. Hello.
2: You're coming in loud there.
0: Oh, no, we've just had a little bit of problems sorry about that. We just had a few phone issues. We've reset everything now. Peter, what's on your mind? We've only got a couple of minutes, sorry.
2: All right, okay. Tony Mundine, yeah, great boxer. Hey, I'll tell you a story, right?
0: Oh, I didn't think that's what you were talking about. You're talking about Anthony Albanese. That's what you've rung about?
2: No. This trumps Albanese.
0: Okay.
2: I was playing in a band in Sydney, right? And we went to the Redfern Tavern, right?
0: Yep.
2: And this is early days. I was about 23, 24, pumping around the scene, and we were doing the circuits, right? Mm. I was a drummer, and all my mates were Navy guys, right? So we're all officers in the Navy. And this was a funny thing, right? And hobby. So we got a gig at the Redfern Tavern.
0: Mm-hmm.
2: Right? And now respect to the Mundines and the dads, the pictures.
0: Peter, we're just going to put you on hold for a moment. We do have to get up to news. Sorry, we only had a couple of minutes. So just hold on and we'll just see if we can get your story in a moment. We're coming up to news, sport and weather on the hour. And as I said, next hour we do have Carlos Camacho, our psychologist, is joining us, and we'll be talking about the technology overwhelm, particularly when everything is going to apps at the moment. So what to do and how to cope with those things and how to get some assistance. We've got Kim Tennant from Pandora's Moon joining us, and she'll be sharing the stars for the week ahead. After all, this is your Nightline right here on 2HD Newcastle and across the Super Radio Network. News, sport and weather after this quick break.
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0: I'm Tasaba Brown. Anthony Albanese is heading to a high-stakes meeting of leaders in the Pacific. The Prime Minister alongside Energy Minister Chris Bowen and Pat Conroy are touching down at the Pacific Islands Forum in Palau. The Solomon Islands leader, Matthew Wiley, is among a number of leaders that will be absent after political turmoil. The Pacific is facing a rise in illegal drug trafficking by international criminal syndicates bound for Australia, while discussions over tensions between China and Taiwan are also high on the agenda. Property developer Bartha Group's administrators warn staff will go unpaid on Thursday if lenders cannot agree to a rescue plan. The Sydney developer will enter liquidation if millions in funding is not found this week. Bartha Group has collapsed into administration with debt topping $3 billion. It owes its staff about $2.5 million in unpaid wages. The Albanese government has unveiled a second round of privacy reforms driven by a crackdown on tech driven by AI, leaving Australians exposed to cyber criminals. Australians will be able to monitor the use of ID documents and how they're used. A new service, ID Lock, is expected to become available next year via MyGov. New reforms also aim to give Australians greater control over how social media platforms use their information. This will include a right to erasure so people can ask social media and search companies to have their personal information removed. The death toll from the devastating floods in Nepal has risen above 800. 43 Australians remain missing. A 45-year-old Sydney IT worker has been confirmed among Australians missing in Nepal, as well as a Townsville mother of two. An extra $3 million is being put forward by the Albanese government to assist. Professor David Sanderson from the UNSW says it's heartbreaking.
1: The profound sense of shock people are doubtless feeling, which may last a lifetime, of course, through trauma, then immediately of the needs of being warm and being dry and being fed and having adequate water. All those things have been severely challenged. The very basics of everyday life, where do you go to the bathroom, all those things have been really removed. So it really is a disaster in one of the worst ways.
0: One Nation leader, Pauline Hanson, has accused Anthony Albanese of deliberately inciting violence against her after he warned the party is seeking to divide Australians. It follows the One Nation win in the Secret Harbour by-election over Labor in Western Australia. Acting Premier Prue Carr says they're aware of the rising threat of minor parties.
2: There's no such thing as a safe seat anymore for any political party, we would be fools to not take seriously One Nation when it comes to the New South Wales state election in just over 6 months.
0: A newborn boy's body has been found inside a garbage bin in Auburn in Sydney's west. Police are appealing for the deceased infant's mother to come forward. Concerns are held for her welfare. Aussie music legend Angry Anderson has suffered a cardiac arrest. He is in hospital receiving treatment. His band Rose Tattoo made the announcement on social media, thanking everyone for their kind messages. The band cancelled the European leg of its One Last Ride tour this month after Anderson was hospitalised. In sport, an emotional Novak Djokovic has been knocked out of a Grand Slam first round for the first time since 2006. Djokovic suffered a shock first round defeat at the US Open. The Serbian superstar lost the first stage of a Grand Slam for the first time in two decades, showing signs of being physically compromised. Mariano Navoni outlasted the 24-time major champion across more than 4.5 hours of action. While Sofia Kenin survived a second set tiebreak to win her US Open clash against Venus Williams. The Roosters are bracing to be without Sam Walker for at least 6 weeks. He's undergone surgery on a high-grade syndesmosis injury. Walker's absence will see Daly Cherry-Evans wear the number 7 jersey. Hugo Savala could move from the centres to the halves for the clash with South Sydney on Friday. And the Western Bulldogs believe the chase for Zach Butters is still alive despite speculation that Geelong is a favourite to land the Port Adelaide star on a deal around $2 million a season. To finance, oil is worth $85 a barrel. Gold's trading at $4,448 an ounce. One Aussie dollar is buying 71.65 US cents. 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Mostly clear, with light winds becoming northwesterly. Temperatures are ranging from 12 to 26 degrees in the city, 6 to 27 in the west. Looking further ahead, partly cloudy on Wednesday, mostly sunny on Thursday and Friday. That's the latest 2SM News. I'm Tasaba Brown.

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go. This is your Nightline, 9 p.m. or just past it, Australian Eastern Standard Time. I've got the lotto numbers for you. Are you ready? Draw number 4749 for Monday, the 31st of August, the last day of winter. Oh, now listen. Do you know how to make sure you've got a lucky month next month? I'll tell you. The first words out of your mouth tomorrow have to be rabbit, rabbit. Oh, I can never say the word. Rabbit, rabbit, rabbit. Well, I think you can say white rabbit, three times. So if there's the first words out of your mouth in the morning, apparently some sort of old pagan, I don't know, so apparently some old English tradition. And if you say that, you'll have a very lucky month. So there you go. So if you win the lotto next month, it'll be me. So you send the champers this way. Draw number 4749. I already said that, didn't I? Last day of winter, 31st of August. The winning numbers. Let's not wait anymore. 1, 2, I kid you not, 24, 25, I'm still not joking, 29 and 31. Supplementaries, 7 and 37. Someone was lucky. Division 1 went off, $1 million. Winning numbers again, 1, 2, 24, 25, 29, 31. And your supplementaries, 7 and 37. Division 1 did go off, $1 million just for you. Pretty good, isn't it? Okay, you make sure you gamble responsibly for me. Coming up next, Kim Tennant from Pandora's Moon with the stars for your week ahead.

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0: All right, Nightliners, it's time to find out your star sign because we're heading upstairs, way upstairs, to see what the universe might have planned for you in particular. Love, money, opportunities, surprises, perhaps even a cosmic warning or two. It's Your Stars with Kim Tennant from Pandora's Moon. Kim, what should we be watching out for this week?
1: This week we're going to have a lot of energy, just in general, so it's a great time to make plans and get things done, actually take action.
0: I like that. I've been wanting to get things done for ages. Right, this is the week I'm going to do it. The stars, here I come. What's in the stars for each and every one of us this week, Kim?
1: Okay, Aries. This week brings the opportunity to be of service to others. Your help will be greatly appreciated. Taurus. Having fun is the name of the game. Do the things that bring you joy and that will put a smile on your face. Gemini, delving into your ancestry may spark your curiosity. Enjoy the new information that arises. Cancer, neighbours are likely to feature this week. Be open to getting to know them on a new level. Leo, this is a time to reflect on what you truly value. Ensure you're living in alignment with what you really believe. Virgo, this is the time of year when you have the opportunity to shine. Be open to stepping into the light. Libra, take some time out to get to really know yourself this week. Spending time alone will be good for you. Scorpio, enjoy spending time with friends this week. Good times are to be had with those you are close to. Sagittarius, it's time for a sea change. You need a break and the universe is conspiring to give it to you. Watch for the signs. Capricorn, you may need to consult an expert this week. The knowledge shared can be helpful in moving you on. Aquarius, expect some deep connections with others over the coming days. This will bring more meaning to your life. And Pisces, enjoy spending time with a best friend sometime this week. Enjoy the warmth and joy this brings to your life. And that's the stars for this week.
0: Oh, thank you, Kim. Lots in there for all of us.
1: You're welcome.
0: Well, Nightliners, you have been encouraged and possibly given something to think about. That was Kim Tennant from Pandora's Moon with your stars. Big thanks to her, as always. You can discover more about Kim, her astrology readings, courses and forecasts at pandorasmoon.com, and she'll be back with us again next week. This is The Nightline on Newcastle's 2HD and broadcasting right around Australia on the Super Radio Network.

0: recent report follows older Australians who are increasingly dependent on family, neighbours and volunteers to manage banking, government services and other tasks that have moved online. The report cites Australian Digital Inclusion Index data, finding that more than 65% of people who are aged over 75 are digitally excluded. And this human story is not simply about device skills. It's about autonomy, it's about anxiety, dignity and social participation. Carlos Camacho is with us to explain the emotional and relational consequences of this type of exclusion without framing older people as resistant or incapable, which often happens, and it's just not the case at all. We're going to connect these sorts of experiences and have a look at how we could all probably help our community a little bit better. Carlos, welcome back, of course, to the Nightline tonight.
1: Thank you,
0: Sherilyn. Thank you. I'm glad we've got you here. Look, this is a big one. So many listeners are going to recognise this. More and more of the everyday things that we do and we need to do, our banking, ways that we book our appointments, dealing with government services, even staying in touch with each other, are being pushed onto a screen. When essential services like this move online, Carlos, what can it do to a person's sense of independence and control over their own life?
1: Yes, quite significant impact, believe it, that shows that, of course, that the new technology that rises affects the individual that does not have access to it. And like you said in your introduction, a lot of people at a certain age have access, not because they can't, the ability that, of course, they have got type of technology we all have, and there's still a lot to this new generation as the world turns, and there's always going to be something new. Actually, I think one of the things in the technological is, as soon as it's out to the public, it's obsolete. Now, that's how quick technology runs. Mm. Once it's out for us to consume, it's already obsolete. Someone's already coming up with something new. So it's very hard to keep up. But psychologically speaking, it has an impact on the individual, because communication is extremely important for us, personally, but with others in society. And not having to do that like everyone else, one, it affects ourselves. But
0: hang on a second, Carlos. We're actually talking about communication. We're dropping out a bit from you. I don't know if it's where you are at the moment with your phone.
1: Right.
0: Yeah, maybe.
1: Let's see if I can put this side, because I've got the Bluetooth. Hang on. What about there? Is that better?
0: Oh, that's much better. Yeah, I don't know what happened there. Yes, there we go. We got
1: yeah,
0: you better there.
1: It could have been just the Bluetooth in the place.
0: Okay. We've got you. Out. Yeah,
1: gone
0: here we go.
1: Straight to the source.
0: Okay. Excellent stuff. Okay.
1: So, basically, yes, I think you mentioned autonomy. That is the big word here, because people, we're agents, of course, we're free. And when that's taken away from us, yeah, it affects us psychologically, especially our self-esteem and confidence.
0: I think a lot of people, when they look at this as well, they feel really like they're forced into a system. So how should we think about this as different between learning a new skill and being forced into a system that may not have been designed with us in mind? Can that reframing help us in any way?
1: Yes, it can. And, of course, all systems are made for the majority of people. We've all heard of the bell curve, the famous bell curve, where basically that's the how statistics work. So anything, if people are making shoes, they're going to make a certain amount for the 70%. So for many, it would be anywhere between size 9 and 11, you know. And so, and the ones that are a bit smaller, a bit bigger, then will have trouble finding. So everything in the world, public transport is made for pretty much 70% of people, maybe about 80 to 85 is when they call it that first standard deviation on each side. So it's basically a bit less, a bit more. So the extremes always suffer, like the kids that are way too smart in the school, for the kids that also on the other extreme that find it difficult to learn. So it's nothing new. Now, technology is very similar. The only problem is it's also generational. with technology, because it's a new skill to learn, and unless there are ways to be able to communicate these new manners of communicating through digital media and other sources, because as you rightly said, most things are done digitally these days, so there needs to be a way to be able to find manners and, proportionally speaking, the language of how people, especially over 75, can relate to these tasks, which is not easy.
0: No, it's not. And I think a lot of people, what they end up doing is relying on family members, maybe friends who are a little bit more tech savvy, and volunteer services that do help out with these sorts of things. So psychologically, how do you, if someone's listening to this tonight as well and thinking, I just can't cope with this, and they're in that position of having to ask for help, I just want to give them a little bit of help and guidance there psychologically of accepting that help, because, you know, we can't, as you said, we can't all, and you don't even have to be older. Some younger people struggle with tech as well. It doesn't mean, it doesn't mean it's not an indication of intelligence.
1: Without a doubt. Now, as we know these days, there are many forms of intelligence.
0: Yes.
1: We had the very famous IQ test, I think, in the 60s and 70s, and it's not used so much these days to measure anything, or if anything, it's made to measure just one part of the brain. Of course, it's multifaceted. So there's the emotional intelligence that we talk about, and there's many other ones as well. And of course, experience, wisdom that we never really take into account into these things. But one of the things that needs to happen for starters, from the individual, they have to be ready also to move forward, to learn, to want to get this knowledge and utilize it in a pragmatic way, like in the daily life. So a lot of people also close themselves down a little bit because they feel that they've learnt enough, they do fine with what they've got at hand, and new information is just going to complicate things. So one of the things we need to do is break down that myth that it is difficult, that basically the brain only has a certain capacity to learn. No, it's quite infinite, actually, in a certain way, of course. While we're alive, we can just keep learning. So that's the first thing. The other thing is make it accessible for people to feel like it's okay to ask, and it doesn't necessarily need to be a family member. Can be, of course, people that are professionals, and there are some teams and some communities and some social groups that do that for a living, of course. So, but the psychological impact of not doing that can result in that person feeling, well, quite isolated for starters, but also it's almost becomes a secret. It's like people that don't know how to read and write, it's almost quite embarrassing. So the subject matter isn't talked about, and it's a little bit shameful. So we've got to clear that up and make sure that whatever it is, or whatever the person is feeling, that they can open up to someone. And why not start with a family member, but definitely look outside for other resources.
0: So what I'm hearing here too is also these institutions, banks, shops, these places, well, I think we all need to start becoming more tolerant so we can remove that shame, because this is what, I mean, this shame could start with a person themselves, I guess, but I'm thinking a lot of times it ignited from an incident when somebody's trying to use something in the digital world and they're not doing as well as they should be or could be, and only through lack of skill and lack of experience. So what would be your message for people out there that are dealing with older people or people who aren't so tech savvy?
1: Yes, it's the old thing about sometimes you see that in sports, some of the great players in whatever sport that is don't make very good coaches, usually speaking, because it comes natural for them. So it's very hard to teach that. And now you find that a lot of the great coaches in many sports were quite average players because they struggled to learn. And so they're capable of understanding how difficult it may be for this other person. So they have a system where they can simplify things. And so we need people not only that know about technology, but are capable of teaching it, that understand the difficulty. We've all been through it. I've been through it in some music programs that I have, and I enjoy making a bit of music or producing every now and then. And I've spoken to someone over the phone as they tell me, look, you just got to press here, press that. And to me, it's almost like they're speaking another language. And so after a while, you just say, oh, okay, because you're a bit embarrassed that it seems to be that easy that they don't need to explain it, that how do I not get it? So you start just accepting that, one, maybe that you're never going to learn, or you just leave it for something else, or you just do it the old way, which is what most people do. So we need people in those institutions prepared to be able to simplify it and start from the basics, understand that sometimes you're dealing with people that really need to go right back to basics, like mathematics, start off with just addition and then go forward.
0: Carlos, if we've got a family member that we want to help out, and there's many of us that do, that want to help out somebody and teach them, how do we avoid being patronising while still offering meaningful help to somebody?
1: Yeah, that's a very, very good question. It's just an approach, isn't it? I think it's a way of showing the person that, look, we understand that this can be difficult for some people, just like poetry interpretation may be difficult for some people, or drawing or kicking a ball, you know. Some people are just better at it, and that's fine. So we need to break it down technically on each step. So the best thing would be to have humility, approach the person with humility, humble, and explain that, look, we all have our fortes and our weaknesses, and I definitely have mine, and I'm happy to work with you and dedicate the time and starting right from the bottom. As soon as you tell someone that doesn't understand something, that we're starting from zero pretty much, right, like a clean canvas, each step is going to be looked at, then I think they relax a bit more, because most people find that the experience they have had, they're starting from stage two or three, where they're expected to know what the enter button is and what the space bar button is and what the icon on the top is. So let's start from scratch, from turning the computer on, and people relax from there.
0: Do you think that our institutions need to do more and to still offer a human option?
1: I think so, because, like it or not, it's a part of our society now. Technology, digital media. I mean, the digital revolution is probably the revolution of the century, you know, of course, and it has changed everything. So everyone has to be on board. Everyone deserves to be on board, regardless of the age and the capacity to pick up on things, because really, I think it's going to make the world a far better place if everyone has access to these things. And just like most people should have access to basics, whether it's water or food or whatever it may be, I think with the new technology, it's just not playing games or having access to a computer. It's also being able to do things and communicate with the outside world in a way that allows that person to be able to develop and of course feel part of that society, which is extremely important for us humans.
0: Carlos, before we go, is there something that you can leave with people that do feel anxious, or even, as you said, ashamed that they can't complete a digital task? You know, something practical that they can sort of take away from this.
1: Yeah, look, I think we need to understand that everything that anyone has achieved has started from the very, very basic. So however complicated it may look to you from outside, because it seems like almost like a different language, like we said at the start of this conversation, whatever that is, if you start from zero, from the first stage, your brain will pick it up. It may take time. People learn in degrees of speed that are quite different to other people. It doesn't mean anything. It just means that our brain likes learning. either visually or through audio, whatever it may be, or through certain stages. And that person that may take longer sometimes actually tends to learn more in the long run as well. So it's just because just like we're different in many other ways, our learning capabilities are different, and there's no real judgment in that. It's just the process.
0: Yes, thank you. Some great advice in there as always, Carlos. Thanks for joining us tonight.
1: Oh, thank you, Sherilyn.
0: There we go. Hopefully there's a few tips there for you. Makes you feel a bit more at ease. Well, you know, we all have to learn something new at some point. And if you're in the position as well to help somebody out, be it a patience, all right? Remember, and I often love this one as well. If you're helping out an older person, remember, they might have helped you tie your shoelaces once, as simple as that. That was Carlos Camacho. And if you want to find him, you can find him online, Carlos Camacho Psychologist, or we're happy to put you in touch with him as well. But he'll be here on the Nightline next Monday night, of course. This is your Nightline on Newcastle's 2HD, broadcasting across Australia on the Super Radio Network. Tell you what, we're going to go to sea in a moment. You know what that means, don't you? We'll be saying ahoy, that's for sure.
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0: My favourite people, Laurie's on the line. Hello.
1: Hello. How's my favourite girl?
0: Oh, I'm going, okay, now you're here.
1: Oh, that sounds great. No, I love listening to that, just the previous interview.
0: Oh, to Carlos, yes. We were talking about tech.
1: Carlos,
13: Yeah, and Carlos has hit the nail right on the head.
0: Yes.
13: Because I'm all over 70, mm-hmm. part, and everything. Now, what we've failed, or my thoughts of it, is all the old grassroots skills. And he was talking about coaches.
0: Yes.
13: Or ex-player or professional players and things like that. It all goes through grassroots skills. But probably 80% of them can't communicate on the coaching side of it.
0: Oh, okay. How so, Laurie?
13: Yeah. And I'm finding the same thing through the banking industry. Because I stick to my digs,
0: mm-hmm.
13: because I'm only on a a landline, but they want everyone to go on, what do they call it? Emails, mobile phones and everything like that.
0: Mm.
13: But, and everyone, now in junior sporting clubs that I, give a little bit time to and things like that, they've... Everything's been swapped over to emails and club news.
0: Yeah.
13: Within their own phones and whatever. Nothing goes in local newspapers and whatever. And I think it's going to be the ruination of good committees and that in the future, because no one wants to take on committee positions when they finish their football and also other parts of it in sporting bodies.
0: So do you think that that's the roadblock there, that it's too much technology? Yes.
13: Yeah.
0: So the jump through to that, yes. See, yeah. I get it, and I get that, we're in the digital age now. This is it. This is, we went through the industrial age at one point.
13: Yes.
0: We've gone through all different ages at different times. But I think the thing is, I really do believe we should still have the options. That's the big thing that I don't like, that we don't have the option to do things more and more these days.
13: Yeah. You're either forced to do something or not. But probably 75% of the young ones who go out of school on that now, right?
0: Yep.
13: They can't... carry the theory part on, but
0: yes,
13: the practical, they're fantastic with their skills and everything like that, but they don't get a look in these days because all those jobs have been pushed away.
0: Yeah, they are,
13: and the government backs them up with a whatever. In our days, we used to go out and pick fruit and everything like that to put ourselves through school.
0: You make me smile then when you talked about skills, because I this is how old fashioned I can be.
13: Yeah.
0: I've got a typewriter. It's a Remington Riviera. I love it. Anyone who knows typewriters, I've got the orange one, and it desperately needs a service. Now I'm in New South Wales.
13: Yeah.
0: I have to send it to. I have to post it to Queensland to get it serviced.
13: Yeah.
0: And I said, this is ridiculous. What? There's no one in Sydney. No one in. And it's And I cannot find someone. And there was one person in New South Wales I found, but he said, I'm backed up for nearly a year. And I went, I can't wait a year. I use this thing.
13: Well, this is what's happening.
0: Yeah, and it's because, and that's what he said. He said, we're backed up because there is nobody coming in to learn. And he made a joke and he said, do you want to come and learn to fix typewriters? I said, I'll tell you what, mate, if I had a bit more time, I'd sit down with some YouTube clips and I'd teach myself. But I couldn't get over it. And it does need a proper full service. And I just thought, wow. There's because people... But then again, I suppose you'd have to stop and say how many people are using them. But this fellow's got so much work. He's got a year's worth of work.
13: I know, and there's heaps of guys with those skills. Like, I've got an old Oh, it's a magnetic field that I used to use with the greyhound myself and everything like that sort of thing. But I can't get anyone to have a look at that.
0: Yeah, there we are.
13: And they're the best things around, other than these, all this new tech with, what do they call them, ultrasonics and all those sort of things.
0: Yeah.
13: The old magnetic field was the best thing of the lot.
0: Right. And so what was this for? I'm trying to think, what's a magnetic field for? Is this for your fencing?
13: No, for greyhound, like the mats, you know.
0: Oh.
13: With muscle injuries and things like that.
0: I know what it is, yep.
13: Yeah, before I had the pacemaker put in, I used to use it on myself. If you had a sore muscle or instead of having to go through to the doctors and everything like that, but I can't get anyone to... half of it's working and half's not. But to find someone to fix it, no, they've got all this stuff there. And, go back to the doctor.
0: I know. That was it. I was actually on the computer looking for typewriter repair and service, and it's just like, it was like I was asking, from Mars, like, why would you even want that?
13: I learned on that in the PMG and everything like that, and I'd rather use an old type. I can't use a computer because now with the arthritis, press the wrong button and boom, it's gone.
0: Correct.
13: You know, at least with a typewriter, you get to hit the little lever on the top and put it back and,
0: get your Tipex out, off you go, your liquid paper.
13: Yeah, dump the I's, cross the T's. And
0: I just like the sound of it. I just love it. I love it.
13: Technology's gone too far.
0: I know. It has, Laurie.
13: Get back to more practical, my dear.
0: I know. Well, I'll get my tie. I've got to send it to... It's going to cost me more in postage there and back than it is to service it. True.
13: ASIO's not listening.
0: All right, Laurie, you have a good night. Lovely
13: Same
0: catching up.
13: Yourself, dear.
0: Oh, my goodness. There we are. Hey, I've got a little reminder for all of you too before we play our little game. I know you're all chomping at the bit there, Pirates, but it is Legacy Week, of course. This week Australians are being asked to make a small gesture that can make an enormous difference to the families of those who've served our country. Legacy Week is underway well and truly, and once again, volunteers are out there in our communities across Australia selling the familiar Legacy badges, and also, you know what they also sell? The bears, Legacy bears. They are so gorgeous and they go so far in helping these families. They raise money for families of veterans. Legacy Week runs from August the 22nd right through to the 5th of September this year, but behind those dates is a promise that goes back more than a century. Legacy was established in 1923 in the aftermath of the First World War, when thousands of Australian families were dealing with the loss of husbands, fathers and sons. And at the heart of the organisation was a remarkably simple idea, often expressed through the promise between servicemen: don't worry, mate, I'll take care of your family. More than 100 years later, that promise made by one serviceman back then continues. Legacy provides support to the partners and children of Australian veterans who've lost their lives or their health as a result of their service. Now, they don't necessarily would have had to have served in a combat position. That has been changed this year in 2026. That support has also evolved as our understanding of the consequences of military, as those consequences have changed. It's no longer only about families who've lost someone on the battlefield. Legacy also assists families dealing with the consequences of serious injury and illness connected with service, including the effects the conditions such as post-traumatic stress can have on an entire family. Today, Legacy says it supports around 28,000 partners and children of our veterans. And for those children in those families, that assistance can be vital and very, very practical. It can mean help with school expenses and education, well-being and mental health support, camps and activities, and importantly, the opportunity to meet other young people who understand what it's like to grow up in a veteran family affected by loss, illness or injury. The Legacy Week appeal itself has a very long history. Fundraising for what would eventually become Legacy Week began during the Second World War with the War Orphans Appeal that was launched in 1942 to support widows and children of servicemen who didn't return home. And that little legacy badge or that bear, which Australians, or the legacy badge that they've been buying since 1940, has become one of this country's enduring symbols of community support for veteran families. So if you see someone selling badges or bears over the next few days, don't simply walk past, because behind that little badge or the bear is something much bigger. We rightly remember the Australians who've served our country on Anzac Day and Remembrance Day. Well, Legacy Week asks us to remember someone else as well. The families waiting at home, the husbands, wives and the partners whose lives are changed forever, and particularly the children who carry the consequences of a parent's military service for their lifetime. More than a century ago, Legacy made an important promise that those families would never be forgotten. This week, you're being asked to help those by continuing to keep that promise.
14: This is 1269 2SM.

Okay, the prize parrot and I have hidden the location tonight of the treasure chest somewhere within my clues. And if you can work out where that treasure chest is before anyone else, you're going to go on to the Scroll of Renown and take home tonight's treasure. One of those wonderful light-up keyrings. You heard Pam got hers, didn't she, Producer Shane? Yep, she said she got hers. They're all going out. We did have our team out the front. All our office staff was off for, you know, about 2 weeks with the flu. They're back now. You didn't want them to send the flu with it, so no, we didn't send them out. They're all going out now, which is fabulous. Well, you could get one of those glowing light up heart nightline key rings. Bright, fun, practical, everything you want and need. All right, let's go. Where have I hidden the treasure chest tonight? Let's have a look. Before ferries, trains and tourists defined me, the shoreline here became the focal point of a settlement in 1788. My present name is connected to a 19th century reconstruction. That's it. I'm not going to tell you anymore because I think that there's too much here to give it away. There really is. I think that's it. Before ferries, trains and tourists defined me, the shoreline here became the focal point of a new British settlement in 1788. My present name is connected to a 19th century reconstruction. Where have I hidden the treasure chest tonight? Now, you can either make a very good guess or maybe you know. Be quick. The booty is up for grabs. Is it the booty or the bounty? 13-12-69. Hey, it's a key ring. That lights up and it's lots of fun. Lionel Richie, say you, say me.

0: Oh, ahoy, Greg. Oh, Greg, where have you gone? Overboard. Hello, Greg.
1: Yes.
0: Ahoy. Where have I hidden the treasure chest tonight?
1: Would it be Circular Quay?
0: Well, would it be Circular Quay? Let me have a look. Oh, the crowd goes crazy. Greg, you got it. Woo-hoo. What gave it away?
1: Mainly the mention of buses and ferries.
0: Ah.
1: And you say about the redevelopment.
0: Well, you...
1: Basically.
0: Is it? Okay. Well, tell what. Basically, you got it right, and I love that. So you hold on. First mate Shane's going to get all your details, and we'll get that Nightline key ring straight out to you on the next ship leaving. Okay?
1: Okay.
0: All right.
1: Okay. Thank you very much.
0: Cheers, Greg. Hold on. And Graham, Janelle, and David, thanks a lot for playing. So Greg's on number two, Mr. First Mate. Oh, we can see that now. We've got a new phone thing up there. There we go. It's amazing. Technology. See, I'm learning it too. First Mate Shane is very technical-minded. All right, news, sport and weather's coming up. We will have the lotto numbers for you, so if you've got a ticket in that, go grab it because we'll check those numbers for you because someone did win $1 million tonight. Could be you. Could be. And

0: that we'll be playing another game. We'll be playing the Nightline Bedtime Story Night game. It's a female author tonight, so get your thinking caps on for that one. And next hour, we've got Between the Lines, your radio serial, and your phone calls too, 13 12 69. Most topics. 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Oh, email too, to sm.com.au. 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

0: I'm Tasava Brown. The first Australian death in Nepal has been recorded. 37-year-old Michael Keats from Mollymook on the New South Wales south coast had reached the Nepal-Tibet border with a travel group moments before disaster struck. His family thought he was safe, but quickly learned he was unaccounted for. The death toll from the Nepal floods has now exceeded 900 and more than 5,000 are missing. Privacy laws in Australia are being tightened. Users will now be able to request social media companies to delete their data. Online documents will now also be protected by a new safeguard called ID Lock, set to be added to MyGov accounts. There have also been calls for smart glasses to be banned, but Attorney General Michelle Rowland says that won't be happening.
1: We are not specifically in this consultation consulting on an import ban. And as I'm sure you appreciate, an import ban is a matter that would have consequences across government, including across trade, foreign affairs, and other potential legal obligations that can apply internationally.
0: Reserve Bank research reveals rising labour costs are a key factor driving consumer prices higher. A fresh rate hike is possible as the RBA meets in September, but it could be a close call. Some banks think a rate hike could happen later in the year. AMP Deputy Chief Economist Diana Musina says key data will show what the next step will likely be.
2: We've been thinking that they would increase interest rates in November, and I guess it could come sooner, later this month at the next meeting, but it's going to be a really close call. We wanted to wait for some more data. Like, we've got the quarterly GDP data, we've got some more labour force figures. I think we just need more confirmation that it actually needs to happen.
0: The 55th Pacific Islands Forum Leaders Meeting officially kicks off with Anthony Albanese heading to the high-stakes meeting in Palau. Solomon Islands Prime Minister Matthew Wale, who was due to attend the Pacific Islands meetup, has headed home to deal with a no-confidence motion. Richard Leck, WWF's Head of Oceans and Sustainable Development, says we have an invaluable opportunity.
3: Pacific Island leaders meeting in Palau, we've got a real opportunity to build a whole network of protection for migratory species, things like humpback whales, turtles, and other species. And what this report shows is that there's an incredible connectivity through the Pacific, through Australian waters.
0: A Sydney mother has opened up about the moment she fought her way out of the mouth of a great white shark. Lee Stewart was attacked at Coogee Beach in June. She lost her left arm, telling 60 Minutes it was her arm or her life.
4: In my head, I was like, you ugly f***, you are not taking me away from my daughter. And I twisted myself around and I just started punching it over and over and over again. Just punch, punch, punch.
0: Police are appealing for information after the body of a newborn baby was found in a bin in Sydney's West in Auburn. Police hold serious concerns for the welfare of the baby's mother. Officers are urging the mother to attend her nearest hospital to receive urgent care. A crime scene has been established. The US has launched strikes on Iran's Larak Island in the first offensive in weeks in the Strait of Hormuz. Iran has launched strikes on air bases in Jordan after the United States attacked Iranian rocket launches. US Admiral Brad Cooper says they've been able to open up the strait.
5: The circumstances were challenging and dangerous to say the least, but we got the job done. Bottom line, today, international shipping lanes are open and momentum is building.
0: Aussie rock legend Angry Anderson has suffered a heart attack. His band Rose Tattoo made the announcement on social media saying he's in hospital, and the thoughts and well wishes mean so much to Angry. In sport, Novak Djokovic has suffered a shock first-round defeat at the US Open. The Serbian superstar lost at that stage of a Grand Slam for the first time in two decades. Mariano Navoni outlasted the 24-time major champion across more than 4.5 hours as he battled fatigue. Port Adelaide veteran Ollie Wines has signed on for another season, his 15th at the club. He is just 8 games away from the stellar 300-game milestone. And Wallabies coach Les Kiss has hinted at overhauling his side as their winning streak continues, hoping to keep the luck alive. To finance, oil is worth $85 a barrel, gold's trading at $4,448 an ounce. One Aussie dollar is buying 71.65 US cents. 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Mostly clear, with light winds becoming northwesterly. Temperatures are ranging from 12 to 26 degrees in the city, 6 to 27 in the west. Looking further ahead, partly cloudy on Wednesday, mostly sunny on Thursday and Friday. That's the latest 2SM News. I'm Tasava Brown.

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Okay. Are you getting excited? Between the Lines, Series 2 kicks off tonight. Series 2? Series 2, Chapter 1. I'm not going to call them episodes anymore. They're chapters. I don't know what you did this weekend, but I know what I did. I wrote the entire series, all 12 episodes. That's it. That was me. Not on my typewriter, obviously. It's got to go up to the Sunshine Coast somewhere to get fixed. Oh, well. So be it. But if I could go with it. Draw number 4749 for Monday, the 31st of August. Last day of winter. Can you feel it? Oh, spring is in the air. Okay. I tell you what else it is tomorrow. It's my son's birthday. I'm not going to tell you how old he is because I can't believe that I have my eldest child is this age. It's making me feel very old. Anyway, here we go. I actually had my daughter on Mother's Day and my son on Father's Day. Very well organised I am. Winning numbers. 1, 2, 24, 25, 29, 31. And your supplementaries, 7 and 37. As I told you, somebody won tonight $1 million. $1 million. Could buy a lot of typewriters with that. Draw number 4749, those numbers again, 1, 2, 24, 25, 29, 31, that's what day it is, and the lucky number, and your supplementary 7 and 37, one winner of Division 1, you make sure you gamble responsibly, please. Okay, here's the game that really matters other than that. Okay, $1 million is pretty good, but you know what's even better than $1 million? The guts and the glory. Come on, Mudgee. Come on, Sydney. Dubbo's got it all over you. Come on, Tweed. Come on, Port Macquarie. Come on, FNQ. Thinking caps on. You all know this one, I promise you. I wasn't born in Australia, but the country I came to as a child became the setting for the stories that made me famous. Did I say famous? Famous. I began writing professionally while still remarkably young, at a time when opportunities for women in publishing were very limited. My sister also became a successful Australian writer, making literature something of a family profession. Before my most famous book appeared, I helped establish and edit a magazine aimed at Australian young people. I wrote about family life with humour and affection, but I wasn't afraid to include sadness, consequences, and even tragedy. One Sydney house and its unruly inhabitants would eventually make my name known to generations of Australian readers. My most famous fictional family had 7 children. Each with a very different personality. I'm not going to tell you all their names, but one of those children became one of the most memorable characters in Australian children's literature. My most famous novel was published in 1894, and that book was largely set in Sydney and around Sydney and told the adventures and misadventures of this family. I went on to write numerous novels and stories during a career that lasted several decades. Who am I? Who is the subject of tonight's Nightline bedtime story? I can tell you what, I took a couple of books overseas with me when I moved to America, and this was one of them. It was actually one of them. I went, no, I might be able to, back in those days, it was sort of, the internet was young, all those sorts of things, and definitely was a book I did. Put it on the carry-on. Snugglepot and Cuddle Pie. The Magic Pudding. I think that was a separate one too. I'm just trying to think. There was a few of them. Oh, that's right. Possum Magic. I think Possum Magic came out. This one was a little bit further down the track, but I thought, I think this is it. For the guts and the glory, who is the subject of tonight's Nightline bedtime story? And you need to be reading this story to your grandkids. I think we've forgotten about this one. America, a horse with no name, but apparently did have a name.

0: There's America, horse with no name. Okay, let's look at this. I'm so excited. Look at this. You got one of my hometown girls here, Chrissy in Toronto. Yay! Here we go. Just down the road from here. Well done, Chrissy. Woo! I think it's the first for you, isn't it? I'm pretty sure. Well done. Oh, but tell you what, coming up there, they're pretty good. John and Christine from Dubbo. It's the guts and the glory for the bedtime story. I was so excited to see your name, Chrissy. I didn't even say what I was doing. Chrissy, Chrissy. Doing it for Newcastle, the lakes and, you know, all this area here. Toronto, love it. Let's have a look. Shane from Forbes. Well done, Shane. Eric from WA. You're always up there. Good. Hey, I saw your thing go off the other day too. Your you won the light-up keyring. Alice from Falconbridge, another champion there. Well done, all of you. Very good stuff. Okay, sad note tonight. Oh, gosh, there's so many sad notes at the moment. However, this is something out of respect. 31st of August, important day in history. 29 years ago tonight, the world lost Princess Diana in Paris. A car, a tunnel, and a woman who at just 36 years of age had become one of the most recognisable people on earth. Princess Diana died after the car carrying her, Dodie Fayed, driver Honoré Paul and bodyguard Trevor Rhys-Jones crashed in that Paris tunnel. Diana and Fayed died and the driver died as well. Rhys-Jones, the only survivor. And then something happened that nobody could have predicted. The world stopped. In Britain, people poured into the streets. Flowers appeared outside royal residences. People who'd never met Diana cried openly for a woman they somehow felt they knew. And when her funeral took place, billions of people around the world watched. That's an extraordinary thing to think about. This wasn't a president. It wasn't a world leader. It was a princess who had become something much bigger than her title. Diana had spent much of her public life breaking the mould of what people expected a royal to be. She shook hands with people who were sick. She hugged children. She visited hospitals. She walked through areas affected by poverty and war. She was photographed in situations where previous generations of royals might have kept their distance. And you know what? People responded to that. They didn't necessarily see her as perfect either. They saw her as human. And perhaps that's why her death felt so personal. But the tragedy also created a storm of questions. What caused the crash? Why was the car travelling so fast? What role did the paparazzi play? And what actually happened in those final moments? And of course, over the years, the conspiracy theories grew. Some even accused members of the British royal family of somehow being involved. And those theories have never been established as fact, but they became part of the mythology surrounding Diana's death. There was also intense scrutiny of the driver, Honoré Paul, and questions about his condition at the time. But perhaps the strongest anger was directed towards the paparazzi. Diana had spent years trying to escape the relentless attention of photographers, and on that night in Paris, photographers were following the car. The circumstances created an image that has stayed with us for nearly three decades. A princess trying to escape the cameras and never making it out of that tunnel. But Diana's story doesn't end with her death. If anything, that's when her influence became even larger. Her sons, William and Harry, grew up carrying the weight of a mother who had become an international symbol. And Harry has spoken repeatedly about how the circumstances surrounding his mother's death affected the relationship and his relationship with the media. He's talked about fearing that history would repeat itself, and perhaps that's one reason Diana remains such a powerful figure today. Because she wasn't simply part of Britain's royal history. She became part of people's personal histories. People remember what they were doing, who told them, where they heard the news, what the television looked like that day, the newspaper, the flowers, the silence. And for those who grew up with Diana, there can be a strange feeling when you realise how much time has passed. 29 years, almost three decades. Yet ask someone who remembers that day where they were, and suddenly it doesn't feel like three decades at all, does it? It feels like yesterday. So tonight we are remembering Princess Diana. Not the conspiracy theories, not the headlines, not the photographs, but the woman millions of people felt connected to. And I do want to hear from you. Where were you when you heard that Princess Diana had died, and what did she mean to you too? What do you remember most about her? And why do you think Diana continues to mean so much to people nearly 30 years after she sadly left us? Give us a call, 1312 69, and also you can send an email through 2sm.com.au. I'm Sherilyn and this is your Nightline.
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0: Oh, we've got a few phone calls coming in and emails. Janet is in Newcastle and she sent us an email and said, Sherilyn, I still remember waking up that day and hearing that Diana had been in an accident, and then came the terrible news that she died. I was 42 and had watched her from the engagement onwards, through the wedding, the babies and everything that followed. She seemed a very vulnerable person in a way, and I cried that day for someone I never met, and I still find it extraordinary. Robert rang in and said he wasn't particularly interested in the Royals, but Diana was different for him. I think that's a lot of us felt that way and probably still do, Robert. Margaret's in Toowoomba and said, I remember Diana's wedding like it was yesterday. We had friends over, made sandwiches and cups of tea and sat around the television watching this beautiful young woman become a princess. It seemed like a fairy tale then. And when she died just 16 years later, I kept thinking about those two precious little boys. Oh, goodness me, yes. Brian sent one in. Cheryl and I was working when the news came through. Someone said Princess Diana had been killed and I thought that they got it wrong. There was no internet in your pocket then, so everyone was turning on radios and televisions trying to work out what happened. It was one of those moments where I can still tell you exactly where I was standing, like the moon landing or September 11th. You just don't forget things like that. She was a true Princess of Hearts. Yes, I did call her Queen of Hearts, Princess of Hearts. Yeah, you're right, Brian. Helen sent, she rang in, sorry, and she said what she loved about Diana was the way that she interacted with ordinary people. And she said she loved the way that she didn't just crouch down to speak to children. She gave them hugs and actually shook their hands, and she made royalty seem more accessible to people. And Lynn actually rang in and said that her daughter adored Diana so much she had scrapbooks full of photographs of her. And when she died, her daughter was in her 20s and she cried. She was on the phone crying. Oh, goodness me. Beautiful, beautiful woman, absolutely the Queen of Hearts for many of us. Very sad, sad day indeed, and it is hard to even fathom that it was 29 years ago. Producer Shane just told me that, gosh, you must have been very young. How old were you?
2: I think I was eight.
0: Eight? Okay, well, there we go. That gives it away. Producer Shane just said that he actually taped the funeral, and it took him two VHS tapes because it was 4 hours long. He remembers that. I'm amazed because you've always been interested in the news, you told me before. Is that what? Yeah, he's always been interested in the news, and he taped the funeral. It was two VHS tapes. Do you still have the tapes?
2: Yeah, I still have them.
0: Oh, my goodness, he still has the tapes. That's incredible. I should put you on the air when you talk about these things. I'll have to work out. I'm a bit behind with technology. I will learn tomorrow. I will. Coming up next on the Nightline, Between the Lines, Series 2, Episode 1. What's happening with Lucy? I'll tell you what's happening. She's actually at her book launch and somebody walks in the door. That's where we left out last season. We'll find out what happens next.

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1: Between the Lines. Series 2, The Merryweather Mystery. Chapter 1, 4 Mornings a Week. There is a particular point in every book launch when the people who came because they love you are still there, and the people who came because they like free wine have drifted towards the door with the purposeful look of people who've remembered an early start. It was just after that point. Ada had charged one journalist $8 for a coffee that he didn't want, which I consider a public service. My daughter was trying to convince a man from the council that my first novel was not, in fact, about him. Henry was by the window, unhidden, holding his black tea as though being seen had always been the easiest thing for him in the world. Then the bell over the door went. Bronwyn stood inside it in a good coat, worn carefully, and asked for us by name. Her sister, she said, was Deirdre Morrison, Dee. She died in April in the water near Merryweather Baths on a morning she had swum 4 mornings a week for 11 years. The coroner had found an accident. A wave. Bad luck. A body recovered after sunrise and a family expected to take the word accidental home and make it live there. The ocean never lied to Dee, Bronwyn said. That is not evidence. It's a sentence a grieving sister says because it's the only sentence left standing, but it's also the first true thing placed exactly wrong. Henry handed me his pen. I wrote Dee's name in my notebook underneath it, accidental, 4 mornings a week, 11 years. And Henry said quietly that it was not a coincidence we could build a story out of. It was a coincidence we should take seriously, though. The following Thursday, Bronwyn returned with a canvas bag, not a detective's bag, nothing so tidy. A swimmers club newsletter, a plastic sleeve holding Dee's last 3 text messages, a list of dates, a key ring with a little yellow whale on it, which Bronwyn kept turning over in her hand until Ada took it gently from her and put the kettle on. We told her what we could do and, more importantly, what we could not do. We, after all, were not the police. We couldn't touch anything or test anything. We couldn't ring strangers and accuse them of murder because a sister had a terrible feeling. We could not ring strangers and accuse them of murder because a sister had a terrible feeling. But what we could do was that we could take anything that looked relevant straight to the police, and we would ask only the questions people chose to answer. Bronwyn nodded as though she'd hoped for more and respected us for offering less. The formal findings said Dee entered the water shortly before 6. Conditions were unsettled but not extraordinary. A set of waves had pushed through and Dee was seen struggling. A man on the promenade raised the alarm. The report used the word unfortunate twice. I've come to distrust that word. It's often what people say when they mean we're finished looking. Dee's regular swimming companion was a woman named Mags Rourke, who met us at the cafe on Glebe Road with the unhappy air of a person who'd agreed to coffee only because grief makes saying no feel cruel. Mags was 71, sharp as a tack, and wore his faded surf life-saving cap despite being indoors. Dee had rules, she said. Float, buddy, check the swell. If it felt wrong, she'd call it. She wasn't brave for the sake of it. Well, why weren't you with her? I asked. Mags looked at the teaspoon in her cup. She messaged me at 5:42, said, go back to bed, I've got something to sort out. I thought she meant the school raffle. Dee was always sorting something. There it was, the first small seam. Dee had broken an 11-year routine for something or someone. We photographed the message with Bronwyn's permission and sent it to the police contact that she'd already been given. Henry was careful about that. He has learned the hard way that a detail does not become yours merely because you notice it. At the shop that evening, I found him putting books back in the crime section with the same concentration other people reserve for surgery. You think it's something? I said. I think it's a question. That is an extremely Henry Adler answer. It has served me tolerably well. It's also driven me mad. He smiled, and then, because we were alone between the paperbacks and the rain beginning against the window, his hand touched the small of my back. It just rested there, a familiar weight. I leaned into it before I remembered there were unfinished questions in the world. We can't promise her an answer, he said. No. And we can't let wanting one turn us into people who mistake suspicion for truth. No. His thumb moved against my coat. But we can listen. Now, that is how it began. Not with a body, though there had been one. Not with a clue, though I have since learned how quickly that word makes ordinary people stop thinking. It began with a woman who knew the water, a message that changed the morning, and a sister who would not accept that the only thing left to do was be grateful the paperwork was complete. The next morning, Mags rang Bronwyn. She remembered something else. One morning, before Dee went down to the bus, she'd been speaking to a young woman beside the steps. The woman had been crying, and when Mags asked if she knew her, Dee said, "Not yet, but I think she needs somebody." But that's a chapter for next time. Next time on Between the Lines, Chapter 2, The Ordinary Wave. Lucy and Henry learn more about Dee's last morning, and then Bronwyn finds Dee's safety float at home.

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0: A question about Between the Lines already. 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Go down the bottom of the page. You'll also find the bedtime stories. You'll also find segments and interviews, all of those sorts of things, all there for you. You can listen to them straight off the page, nice and handy for you. Okay, let me ask you this. What do you think makes a house feel like home? Is it your morning cuppa right there in the garden or on the front veranda, waving to the neighbours, watching the neighbourhood kids play out there on their way to school? Or is it simply the comfort of your own routine? Well, Baptist Care, they're the people who know it's those little moments that make life completely yours. 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

Whitney Houston there, of course. Same on Lovin'. Okay, tonight I thought I'd send you a little postcard from somewhere that feels as though it was made for dreamers. Bruges. It's in Belgium, and it's one of those places that seems almost too beautiful to be real. Cobblestones, narrow old streets, tall steep roofs on houses, little bridges, quiet squares and canals winding their way through the heart of the city. And next year on our Colette tour through Europe, we're going to be spending some time there. Not just arriving, taking a photograph and rushing off again. We're actually going to be staying in Bruges, which means we're going to get to see the city in that magical time when the day trippers have gone home and the evening begins to settle in. I think that it's when a place really starts to tell you its story. During the day, Bruges is full of life and activity. The market, the main market square, is watched over by the Belfry. It's a magnificent old tower that's been part of the city's skyline for centuries. You can imagine traders arriving there so long ago, bringing cloth, spices, stories, and news from all over Europe. Bruges was once one of Europe's great trading cities, and its canals were not just pretty waterways at all. They were the city's lifelines. They carried people, goods and possibilities. And we're going to be travelling through Bruges by canal boat, the best way to see this very pretty, very beautiful city. That's something I'm especially looking forward to because a city always looks different from the water. You slip beneath the little stone bridges, pass old houses reflected in the canal, see gardens tucked behind walls and catch glimpses of places you might simply walk past on foot. There are swans on the water, ancient buildings leaning in close, and that sense that every bend has another postcard picture waiting for you. And then comes the evenings. The crowds soften, the lights come on, the canals go still, and suddenly you're not looking at Bruges as a tourist attraction anymore. You're simply there in this beautiful, living old city with time to wander and notice things. Perhaps that means finding a little cafe and having a proper Belgian waffle. Not a supermarket version, not something eaten in a hurry, but one that is warm, golden, and perhaps just a little bit indulgent. Perhaps it means stepping into a chocolatier and choosing one perfect piece of Belgian chocolate, which I think is a very sensible use of one's time, if I don't say so myself. Maybe it means sampling an old Belgian beer, a local one, lingering over dinner, taking a slow walk beside the canal, or simply standing in a square and listening to the sounds of footsteps on cobblestones. And that's what I love about travelling, with just a little bit more time. You do see the famous sights, of course, but on a small tour like this with a small group of people, you also get to feel the rhythm of a place. So that's tonight's postcard from Bruges. Canals, chocolate, waffles, history, evening light, and a city that's been waiting quietly for centuries for us, you and me, to come and wander through it. Our European tour with Colette runs from the 25th of March to the 8th of April next year. Only 20 places, that's it. And if Bruges is already finding its way into your heart and dreams, you can find out more details. You can give us a call here, 1312 69, right here on the Nightline. You can also contact Colette at any time at we've got Colette.com, groups at Colette.com. But 1312 69, definitely. Shane can give you more details there as we come to hand. We love sharing all of those things with you. To Colette, small tours, and they're looking after our one over there next year to Europe. This is the Nightline, your Nightline, right here on Newcastle's 2HD, and we are bouncing out across the Super Radio Network, and we've got Mark on the line. Is Mark ready to have a chat? No, maybe not. Maybe after this song.

0: Katrina and the Waves, walking on sunshine. Okay, today is Malaya and Borneo Veterans Day, a date on which Australia remembers the service and the sacrifice of those who served in the Malayan Emergency and the Indonesian Confrontation. These campaigns can sit quietly in our national memory, perhaps because they came in the long shadow of the Second World War and alongside the more familiar stories of Korea and Vietnam. But for those Australians who did serve and for their families, they were years of real commitment, uncertainty, and of course, danger. Australia became involved in the Malayan Emergency in 1950. At first, that meant a military training team and Royal Australian Air Force transport and bomber squadrons. Over time, though, that commitment grew to include Navy, Army, and further Air Force units. Australians served in a difficult counter-insurgency conflict across the Malay Peninsula alongside forces from Britain, New Zealand, and Malay. Then, soon after the emergency ended, another conflict emerged. During the Indonesian confrontation of the 1960s, Australians served in Malaya and on Borneo, and including the Sabah and Sarawak. Much of that service was demanding and often unseen patrols, jungle operations, logistics, aviation, naval work, and the patient discipline of supporting allies in a very complex region. The date matters because the 31st of August is also Merdeka Day, the anniversary of the Federation of Malay's independence in 1957. It's a fitting connection, a day of freedom and nationhood, and a day for Australia to acknowledge those who served alongside the people of Malay and later Malaysia. Tonight, we remember the veterans of those campaigns, those who did not return, and the families who carried the impact of that service home. We also recognise the continuing friendships Australia has with Malaysia and Singapore, relationships shared in part by shared and very difficult history. If you've got a family connection to these Veteran Days of Malay and Borneo, we would be honoured to hear from you and your memories tonight. You can send them to 2sm.com.au to me, and also you can ring in 13 12 69, lest we forget. We've got news, sport and weather coming up next, and then we will have your, of course, your lotto numbers for you and the Nightline bedtime story. Chrissy from Toronto, Guts and Glory winner, well done. John and Christine from Dubbo coming in second, Shane from Forbes third, then Eric from WA and Alice from Falconbridge. News, sport and weather after this break.
1: G'day, this is Tim Webster. 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
1: 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I said I like it
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0: to Sava Brown. Federal Attorney General Michelle Rowland has officially unveiled a round of new privacy laws. Rhys Sullivan reports.
1: The government has announced an overhaul of privacy laws, which it will seek to legislate when Parliament resumes next week. These will include new ways to police whether or not companies are collecting only information they need, a right of erasure to social media companies and search engines, and measures to stop businesses in trading personal information without permission. One notable absence is legislation around smart glasses, with Ms. Rowland calling them a serious issue being looked into by the Privacy Commissioner, while rejecting a push from the crossbench to implement a total import ban. She also says the government will implement new rules and expectations on how organisations respond to data breaches and manage fraud or financial abuse. At Parliament House, Canberra, Rhys Sullivan, Super Radio Network News.
0: Pauline Hanson says two nuclear reactors should be built on Australia's east coast, but she insists One Nation's policy is nothing like Peter Dutton's failed push. One Nation's leader has also accused the Albanese government of inciting political violence against her party. Senator Hanson says nuclear needs to be in the mix.
2: I'd suggest, you know, a couple of across the country on the east coast by all means, but we need that diversity power. Keep your coal-fired power stations going. Albanese says no one wants to invest in it. Of course they're not going to invest, because the government's policies are saying shut them down. That's why they're not investing in it.
0: Aussie music legend Angry Anderson has suffered a cardiac arrest. He is in hospital receiving treatment. His band Rose Tattoo made the announcement on social media, thanking everyone for their kind messages. The state government has not ruled out helping embattle construction giant Bathla. It went into administration owing over $3 billion. Its administrators have warned it could fold by the end of the week, and it doesn't have any money to pay its staff. Acting Premier Prue Carr says they're just trying to get the full picture as quickly as possible.
3: It's a pretty large event that's occurred here, and we're just making sure that we have the full financials in front of us in terms of making any decision going forward.
0: Strangulation and choking depictions in pornography may end up being banned in Australia. It comes after the death of a 16-year-old girl in Sydney after a suspected choking act. The UK has already made it an offence to possess or publish strangulation or suffocation. Attorney General Michelle Rowland says it may be outlawed here too.
4: I can certainly say to you that this is being considered in the scope of the digital duty of care, and it is one that I think every right-minded Australian is concerned about and wants to see action on.
0: A rate hike could be on the cards as the RBA meets in September. AMP Deputy Chief Economist Diana Musina says a rate hike could happen later in the year in November, but it may be a close call.
5: Hopefully the economy stays on a pretty solid footing and we don't get a big increase to the unemployment rate, in which case we wouldn't need more rate cuts anyway. So it's better for the economy to stay strong rather than for us to see rate cuts coming through.
0: The US has launched strikes on Iran's Larak Island in the first offensive in weeks in the Strait of Hormuz. Iran has launched strikes on airbases in Jordan after the United States attacked Iranian rocket launches. Iran's Islamic Revolutionary Guard Corps has been allegedly setting up another wave of underwater mines in the Strait. In sport, Novak Djokovic has suffered a career first defeat in the US Open first round, going down to Argentina's Mariano Navoni. Djokovic recently revealed an unspecified health condition made it difficult for him to play in hot and humid weather. Newcastle's Jacob Safidi is facing a season-ending ban for a hit on Warriors winger Luke Lau'i'i. Lau'i'i was knocked out by the heavy 13th-minute shot. Safidi's four-game ban could increase to five games if he appeals unsuccessfully. Meantime, Angus Crichton has joined the main training session ahead of Friday's clash against South Sydney, back from injury. And in the AFL, Michael Voss says the Blues are the equal form team of the competition, but feels an AFL premiership may be beyond them this season. It comes as the Blues are gearing up to face the Cats in an elimination final at the MCG on Friday night in a thrilling showdown. To finance, one Australian dollar is buying 71.59 US cents. 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Mostly clear, with light winds becoming northwesterly. Temperatures are ranging from 12 to 26 degrees in the city, 6 to 27 in the west. Looking further ahead, partly cloudy on Wednesday, mostly sunny on Thursday and Friday. That's the latest 2SM News. I'm Tasava Brown.

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2: Down leading music, last hour of the Nightline for Monday night, and I've got the lotto numbers for you. Draw number 47, 49. Winning numbers are 1, 2, 24, 25, 29, 31, and your supplementary 7, don't get sovereign from some sort of accent, 7 and 37. One winner of Division 1, $1 million. Those numbers again, 1, 2, 24, 25, 29, 31, and your supplementary 7 and 37, one winner of Division 1, $1 million. You make sure you gamble responsibly. Behaving yourselves. Absolutely. Gonna get rid of that music straight away. Got Judy, who's been waiting very patiently on the line. Hello, Judy.
3: Hi, Sherilyn. I just love Between the Lines. You are so clever.
2: Oh, thank you.
3: So clever.
2: That's what I spent my Sunday doing all day, writing it. I love it.
3: Oh, wonderful. I love it.
2: You're enjoying it?
3: Oh, I just love Sounds it. Like it. I'm like a child. I run into bed and lie here and listen.
2: Oh, that's so good. I'm excited now. I've had people around here asking me what's going to happen. Oh, they said, you wrote the whole thing on the weekend. I said, yep, I did. Got all 12 done. And I did. I had Dave Cochran was bribing me with chocolate today. He was. He said, I'll give you this chocolate. Let me know what happens. And he said, do they get together, do Lucy and Henry get? I said, I'm telling you that. And he said, but you know.
3: Wonderful.
2: So yeah, that's it. They're all into exciting. It. I'm yeah. glad you like it. So did you used to listen to radio plays, or have you listened to those sort of radio plays before?
3: No, not really. But I was ringing because my mum and dad and two sisters were up in Malaya at the time during the emergency.
2: Oh.
3: And mum and dad were stationed outside of Kuala Lumpur, mm-hmm. a place called Rawong, and there were probably 6 homes, and they had a clubhouse, and that was about it. But the guerrillas used to cut down the telegraph wires to get the copper. I mean, nothing's changed.
2: Yeah, well, yeah.
3: And Dad and the other men in the camp would go out, and Mum said they would count the headlights going out, and then they would count the headlights coming back in. But when the men went out, mm. Mum would sleep with a handgun under her pillow.
2: Oh, my goodness.
3: And she had a 2-year-old. My eldest sister was 2, and my middle sister, she would have been about 2 weeks old.
2: Goodness me.
3: So, and Mum and Dad had a armour-plated car. So, yeah, it was a very interesting time.
2: So why were they there?
3: Dad worked for, it was a company called Anglo Oriental, and it was tin mining dredges.
2: Okay.
3: So that's why they were stationed out of Kuala Lumpur at one of these dredges. And, yeah, very interesting times. You know, it's pretty amazing what happened back then, and yeah, the only thing that they had was, you know, this big clubhouse where they'd all sort of get together most nights, and but yeah, it was pretty dangerous. One of Mum and Dad's friends that lived further out, and you had to go through a rubber plantation, and he was actually killed.
2: Oh.
3: He was shot going just to pick up his paper, you know, because it was just a routine that he used, and they obviously knew, and they, yeah, he was killed. So,
2: goodness.
3: Hence Mum and Dad having the armour-plated car, and everybody else on that estate had an armour-plated car too, so. pretty amazing times.
2: And a lot of Australians, and particularly younger ones, don't even know about it. That's the thing. It's one of those things that when you bring it up, I've had people look at me with blank faces and say, I don't know what you're talking about. Yeah.
3: Yeah, because I think a lot of the emphasis was on Korea.
2: Yes.
3: The Korean War. And then, of course, this kind of slotted in the middle. And then we had the Vietnam War. So, yeah, it was very interesting times. And, you know, Mum and Dad had fantastic stories. So
2: I can imagine. And did they move back to Australia eventually or...?
3: Dad retired in 1970. He actually came back to Sydney.
2: Yeah.
3: But my two sisters were sent to boarding school in Western Australia, and then Mum felt very guilty about all of us being separated. So Mum came back down to Sydney in 1962, and the two girls came over from Western Australia, and we used to fly up every year up to Kuala Lumpur to see Dad. Christmas until he retired. So,
2: wow.
3: Yeah, very interesting time.
2: And so, but you were born here and lived in Australia. You didn't live there because you were younger?
3: No, I was. Mum and Dad, my two sisters were born in Malaya.
2: Yes.
3: But Mum and Dad came down to Sydney and Mum was pregnant and I was born in Manly Hospital.
2: Oh, okay.
3: And then when I was 3 months old, we all went back up to KL. So I was up in KL till about 11.
2: Oh, goodness.
3: So, yeah, fabulous. It was a really fabulous time.
2: Oh, would have been, yes.
3: Yeah, what Mum went through, it would have been absolutely terrifying. And as she said, they used to count the headlights coming back in to make sure all the men were all coming back in. So,
2: Even to think when you said that about the sleeping with a handgun under a pillow, I mean, you can't even fathom that these days, can we? Yeah.
3: No, because we always said to Mum, would you have used it? She said, oh, well, I would have pulled something. I don't know whether it would have been the trigger, but I would have had a go.
2: Yeah, that's it.
3: So, and like you say, people go, what?
2: Yeah, no, that's right.
3: Anything about it.
2: The Malay emergency, which is what it was known as. And, overshadowed by a lot of other situations that happened. But that's it. That's why we need to keep the history alive too.
3: We do, yes. Thank you so much for recalling it. That's why I thought, oh, wow, I'd forgotten all about it.
2: Yeah. Absolutely, absolutely. Thanks, Judy. Sharon. Well, thank you for calling in because you've actually put a personal touch there. Thank you so much.
3: My pleasure.
2: And for listening. Thanks, Judy. This is The Nightline right here on Newcastle's 2HD right across the Super Radio Network. I'll tell you what day it is tomorrow. It's Waddle Day. It sure is in Australia. I'll let you know a little bit more about that after our Nightline bedtime story. Very special day. First day of spring too. That's it. It should be hay fever day. It does cause that for everybody. Some people. And there's some funny things about wattle. Some superstitions say you shouldn't bring wattle inside. I say it's because it'll make you sneeze. That's it. I don't know about the superstition part of it, but apparently it's unlucky to be inside the house, especially if itchy noses. All right, Nightline bedtime story straight after this ad break. Go get your... I was going to say Ovaltine. I saw some on the shelf today in the supermarket and I went, goodness me, I haven't thought about Ovaltine for a million years. And it said it's got magnesium in it. And I was wondering, has it always had magnesium in it? I don't know. Okay, go get your Bonox, your cup of tea, snuggle down. It's time for the bedtime story straight after this break.
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sad thing you read, the first book that got inside your defences so completely, that built its world so convincingly and its characters so vividly and so warmly, that when the worst thing happened, it felt like a genuine loss. Not a plot development, a loss. If you grew up in Australia in the 20th century, there is a reasonable chance that book was Seven Little Australians. And if you have never read it, I want to tell you tonight about the woman who wrote it and about why a book published in 1894 has been in print without interruption for more than 130 years and why generations of Australian children have loved the Woolcott family and wept for Judy and felt in that weeping that something genuinely important had been given to them. It is not a sad story overall. It is a warm story. It is a story about childhood and mischief and the particular quality of Australian life in the late 19th century. And it is told by a woman who understood all of it from the inside. But it has Judy in it. And Judy changes things. This is the story of Ethel Turner. She was born Ethel Mary Burwell on the 24th of January 1872 in Doncaster, Yorkshire, England, the second daughter of Bennett George Burwell and his wife, Sarah Jane. Her father died when she was 2 years old. This is the foundational fact of her early life, not because it produced obvious trauma, but because of the chain of events it set in motion. Her mother, Sarah Jane, left with two daughters and very little income, married again within a year. Her new husband was Henry Turner, a widower, 20 years her senior, with six children of his own. The family became, overnight, one of nine children under one roof. Young Ethel observed this closely. She filed it away, and then Henry Turner died suddenly in 1878, leaving Sarah Jane with nine children and no income at all. These are the experiences of a woman who will eventually write with deep understanding and without sentimentality about what family life actually looks like. Not the idealised version, not the children who are good and the parents who are wise and the home that is always a refuge. The actual version, chaotic, sometimes difficult, full of people who love each other and drive each other mad and do not always know how to say the things that need saying. She had been living that version since birth. In 1879, when Ethel was 7 years old, her mother made the decision that would define the rest of her daughter's life. Sarah Jane packed up her three daughters and emigrated to Australia. She had no particular connection to Australia. She was simply looking for somewhere she could start again, somewhere the weight of two dead husbands and nine children and no money might be, if not lifted, at least differently distributed. They arrived in Sydney. Sarah Jane found work. She found a third husband, Charles Cope, a clerk in the Department of Lands, whom she married on the 31st of December, 1880, and with whom her children had, by most accounts, a difficult relationship. Ethel was 8 years old when she arrived in Sydney. She would live in Australia for the rest of her life. She would come to understand this country, its particular light and suburban texture, and the quality of its children as deeply as anyone who had been born here. She would eventually write about it in a way that made the country recognise itself. But first, school. Ethel and her sister Lillian attended Sydney Girls High School, and here something important happened. They started a magazine. Not because anyone asked them to, not as a school project or a class assignment, because they wanted to, and because Ethel Turner was, from a very early age, someone who wrote things down and wanted other people to read them. The school magazine was called The Iris. It ran in competition with another school magazine, The Gazette, edited by a girl named Louise Mack, who would also go on to become a significant Australian writer. In the very first year of her writing life, Ethel Turner had a rival, and a reader, and an audience. She paid attention to all three. After school, the competition with Louise Mack continued informally, and Ethel and Lillian together founded and co-edited a sixpenny monthly journal they called The Parthenon. This was not a school magazine.
This was a commercial publication aimed at young people, selling about 1,500 copies a month and earning its editors approximately £50 annually. Ethel was 18. She was editing a magazine, writing for it, running its commercial operations, and planning with her sister to become a novelist. The Parthenon lasted 3 years until its printers were sued for libel, at which point it folded with the particular abruptness that befalls publications caught in legal difficulty. The libel was not Ethel's fault, or rather, the fault was in the printing, and the printing was not her department. She noted this and moved on. By 1892, Ethel Turner was writing professionally. She had taken over the children's page in the Illustrated Sydney News, contributing weekly material under the pen name Dame Durden, a name she would use throughout her long career as a columnist. She was also writing serial romances for adults and contributing stories to the Bulletin. She was earning approximately £100 a year. In 1891, the family had moved to a large house in Lindfield, then considered to be in the country north of Sydney. The house was called Inglewood, later renamed Woodlands. It is still standing today, preserved as a significant heritage site. The move from the city to the suburbs, from Paddington streets to the spacious tree-shaded grounds of Lindfield, did something to Ethel Turner's imagination. She wrote that she found creative solace at Lindfield. The bush came in at the edges of the garden. The distances were different. The quality of the light was different. She began to write a children's novel. In January 1893, on her 21st birthday, she noted in her diary, 7L oust, sketched it out. She was not being entirely accurate about the timing. She had been thinking about the Woolcott family before her birthday. But the note in the diary marks the moment when the book became something she was formally committing to, something she was telling herself she was writing. The original title was Six Pickles. She changed it. The book she wrote in that Lindfield house between 1892 and 1893, working on the children's page and the adult serials and the short stories and all the other things that were keeping her busy, was something that had never quite existed in Australian literature before. Children's literature in Australia in 1893 was dominated by a particular vision of the country, the outback, the bush, brave stockmen, hardy drovers, the romantic mythology of the interior, stories about boys, mainly, and adventure, mainly, and the vast unpeopled landscape rather than the domestic, suburban, decidedly populated one. Ethel Turner wrote about a family in a house in a Sydney suburb. She wrote about the particular comedy and chaos of seven children and a strict army father, and a young stepmother who loves them all and finds the whole enterprise slightly overwhelming. She wrote about Meg, dreamy and 16, and Pip, who is sensible and responsible and knows his siblings too well to be shocked by anything, and Bunty, who is naughty and will one day redeem himself, and Nell and Baby and the General, the youngest. And she wrote about Judy. Judy, who is 13 and the cleverest of the seven and therefore the most difficult. Judy, who argues with her father and runs away from the boarding school he sends her to as punishment, who is passionate and funny and infuriating and completely, vividly, unmistakably alive on every page she inhabits. Ethel Turner knew exactly what she was doing with Judy. She was writing herself, or a version of herself. The girl who started magazines at school when nobody asked her to, who argued for what she believed in, who was more interested in being herself than in being good. She was writing the Australian girl as she actually existed, rather than as the imported children's literature of Britain and America had taught Australians to expect her to exist. But there was something else Ethel Turner was doing that was genuinely radical. She put a warning at the beginning of her book, not a foreword exactly, a direct address to the reader. And what she said in it was this: if you imagine you're going to read of model children, you had better lay down this book immediately. Model children,
The Victorian children's literature that Ethel Turner had grown up reading and that dominated the shelves of Sydney bookshops in 1893 was full of model children, children who learned their lessons, children whose naughtiness was gentle and whose repentance was sincere and whose improvement was steady and whose deaths, when they occurred in the sentimental tradition, were peaceful and holy and edifying. Death in Victorian children's fiction was supposed to teach a lesson, to improve the survivors, to show the proper response to suffering was acceptance and prayer. Ethel Turner had different ideas. She also, in that same preface, said something else that was not said in Australian children's literature at the time. Not one of the seven Woolcott children is really good, for the excellent reason that Australian children never are. Australian children never are. She was claiming something for this country and its children, not that they were bad, not that they were worse than English children or American children or the children of Little Women or the Daisy Chain or any of the other books that had shaped her own reading. She was claiming that they were different, specific, theirs. She was writing Australia's children into the picture. She finished the manuscript in 1893. She parcelled it up and sent it to a publisher in Melbourne. On the recommendation of William Steele, Melbourne representative of the English firm of Ward, Locke and Bowden, it was published in London in 1894. The first edition sold out in weeks. It was immediately reprinted. Ethel Sybil Turner, as she styled herself, was launched as a children's writer. She was 22 years old. She had written the book as a diversion from more ambitious work. She had not expected it to be the thing that defined her career. It was not just the thing that defined her career. It was a turning point in Australian literature. The Sydney suburban setting was new. The quiet comedy, the refusal to idealise family life, the insistence on the distinctive nature of Australian childhood experience. These things set Seven Little Australians apart from anything that had preceded it. The book was influenced by Charlotte Yonge's The Daisy Chain and Louisa May Alcott's Little Women. Ethel Turner acknowledged the influence, but what she did with those models was to reverse their central assumptions. In Little Women, the mother is the moral centre of the family. She is present, wise, guiding. In Seven Little Australians, the adult figures are absent or inadequate or simply overwhelmed. Captain Woolcott runs his household like an army barracks and cannot reach his children. The stepmother Esther loves them, but she is 20 years old with seven children who are mostly not hers, and it is frankly too much. The children must largely manage themselves. This is not a criticism of the adults. It is simply an honest observation about what family life looks like. And then, toward the end of the book, there is the picnic at Yarrahappini, and the general toddles toward the edge of the clearing, and the gum tree falls. The chapter is called Little Judy, and Judy, who has promised on her life not to let the general come to harm, sees what is about to happen and does not think. She runs and her body covers his. The tree falls on her. The general is unhurt. Judy's back is broken. And in the chapters that follow, with a quietness that is more devastating than any amount of sentiment would be, Judy dies. She does not die peacefully. With prayers and acceptance and the Victorian consolation of the holy death, she does not want to die. She is 13 years old and she does not want to die. And she cannot understand why this is happening. And the narrative does not pretend that there is an easy answer to that question. Ethel Turner had already shown the reader that Judy was the most alive of all the Woolcotts, the cleverest, the most interesting, the one with the most future in her. And she killed her, not to punish Judy, not to teach a lesson, but because the world is not a place where the most interesting person is always protected. And children deserve to know this about the world before the world shows them directly. When Judy dies, the reader feels it the way you feel a real loss. Not a literary event, a loss. Captain Woolcott regrets, in the aftermath, that he never really understood Judy.
His remaining children become dearer to his heart. He shows it very little more than before. Ethel Turner does not give him a redemption. The love is there, but the expression of it is not, and she refuses to pretend otherwise. Life, she seems to be saying, does not always give us the conversations we need in time to have them. The book has been in print for more than 130 years. Judy is the reason. The sequels came: The Family at Miss Rule in 1895, Little Mother Meg in 1902. The Woolcott family was not done, and neither were Ethel Turner's readers. She would return to them across the decades in various forms, most memorably in Judy and Punch, published in 1928. But she was also doing other things. In 1896, Ethel Turner married Herbert Curlewis. Herbert had been a contributor to the Parthenon, which is perhaps the most fitting origin for a marriage. The writer who started a magazine at 18, finding her husband among its readers. He was a barrister, later a judge. The engagement lasted 5 years before the marriage, which is the kind of detail that suggests both parties were people who thought carefully before committing. They married on the 22nd of April, 1896, at St. John's Anglican Church, Gordon. The reception was at the family's home, a spacious property with its own orchard. They built a house in Mosman called Avenel, overlooking Middle Harbour. It was completed in 1903, and Ethel Turner spent the rest of her life there. The marriage was, by every account, a happy one. Each fostered the other's career. Herbert became a district court judge in 1928, known for his insistence that correct English be spoken in his courtroom. Ethel continued to write, "Their daughter Jean was born on the 7th of February, 1898. Their son Adrian was born on the 13th of January, 1901. Artistic talent ran deep in the family. Ethel's mother, Sarah Jane, was a painter and wood carver. Lillian wrote novels. Jean became a novelist and poet in her own right, publishing 4 books between 1921 and 1924. Adrian became a lawyer and then a judge, eventually knighted a general staff officer in World War II. It was, by any reasonable measure, a remarkable family. Ethel Turner's output across her long career was extraordinary. More than 40 novels written alongside the regular newspaper columns and the short stories and the poems. She kept diaries for 62 years, recording the details of her life with the same patient attention she brought to her fiction. The columns continued for decades. As Dame Durden, she edited the children's page in the Australian Town and Country Journal until it ceased publication in 1919. She wrote for the Sun Herald, she contributed to the Bulletin, and she wrote Three Little Maids in 1900, a novel that was strongly autobiographical about the family's migration from England to Sydney. She wrote about the world she knew, consistently and without apology. Some of the later novels were less celebrated than Seven Little Australians. Some critics felt she never quite equaled the first book. Others disagreed. What is indisputable is that she kept writing, kept finding readers, kept offering her vision of Australian childhood and family life to each new generation that came to her books. The 1914 staging of Seven Little Australians was a theatrical success. The 1939 film brought new audiences to the Woolcotts. The BBC television series in 1953 took the story to British viewers. The ABC's 10-episode series in 1973 introduced a new generation of Australian children to Judy and her family. And in 1994, on the occasion of the novel's centenary, it was noted that Seven Little Australians was the only book by an Australian author that had been continuously in print for 100 years, not the only book for children, not the only book published in Australia, the only book by an Australian author in any category that had maintained that unbroken record. And then grief. In 1923, Jean married a medical practitioner named Percy Charlton.
Even at the time of her marriage, her health was already causing concern. Jeanne Curlewis died on the 28th of March, 1930. She was 32 years old. Tuberculosis. Ethel Turner survived her daughter by 28 years. She kept writing. She kept her diaries. She kept her life at Avenel, overlooking Middle Harbour, in the house that had been built when the century was young and the children were small. Herbert died in 1942. She survived him too. She was, in her last years, the author of one of Australia's great books, Living Quietly at Mozamun, the world outside her window having changed almost beyond recognition from the Lindfield of 1893, where the Woolcotts had been born. When she died on the 8th of April, 1958, at Mossman, all of her books were out of print. She was 86 years old. She'd kept her diaries for 62 years. The last entry, the year she died. The Ethel Turner Prize for Young People's Literature is awarded annually under the New South Wales Premier's Literary Awards. A Sydney Ferries vessel bears her name. Woodlands, the house in Killara, where she wrote Seven Little Australians, is preserved. And the book is still in print, still being read, still making people cry for Judy. And now, before you sleep, a reflection. Ethel Turner wrote one of Australia's most enduring books, and she did it at 22, as a diversion from the work she considered more ambitious. That is a detail I find consistently interesting. The thing she made almost by accident, the story she sketched out on her birthday and wrote between her other commitments, turned out to be the thing that lasted. The thing that found its way into the hands of generation after generation of Australian children and gave them something they couldn't quite name but needed. What did she give them? She gave them their own children's literature, first of all, the Australian suburb rather than the English manor or the American prairie, the children who were not model children, the stepmother who is 20 years old and trying her best, the father who loves without knowing how to show it and pays for that inadequacy in a way the novel refuses to make comfortable. She gave them Judy, who was clever and difficult and fully alive and who died in the way that the world sometimes takes the most alive people, without warning, without justice, without the consolation of a lesson. And in doing that, she gave them something that Victorian children's literature mostly withheld. The truth. Children are not fools. They know that the world does not protect the most interesting person. They know that love is sometimes unexpressed until too late. They know that fathers can be remote and families can be difficult and the people you most rely on can be young and overwhelmed. What they sometimes need is to find these things in a book to see that someone else has looked at the real world, not the sanitized version, and found in it enough warmth and comedy and love to make it worth inhabiting. That is what Seven Little Australians gave Australian children. That is what it still gives. In 1893, in a house in Lindfield with the bush coming in at the edges of the garden, Ethel Turner wrote honestly about childhood, about family, about the particular nature of Australian children, who she declared with a kind of proud defiance were never model children. And for that, they loved her. For over 130 years and counting, they have loved her. This has been the story of Ethel Turner, born Ethel Mary Burwell in Doncaster, Yorkshire, 1872. Died at Mosman, Sydney, 1958. Daughter of a father who died when she was two. Migrant at seven, student, magazine editor from 18, children's columnist as Dame Durden, wife of Herbert, mother of Jean and Adrian, resident of Avenel, Mosman, overlooking Middle Harbour, author of more than 40 books, keeper of 62 years of diaries, creator of the Woolcott family, inventor of Judy, the woman who told Australian children they were never model children. Judy is still there, still the cleverest, still the worst, still the

0: my line.
1: Meow.
2: Oh, meow. Ooh, cat news. 10 dogs were walking down the street when one orange cat looked at them and apparently thought, excellent, there's a fair fight. His name is Charlie, and Charlie fears absolutely nothing. A dog walker was taking 10 dogs for a stroll when Charlie spotted the group. 10 dogs, one cat. And instead of running away, Charlie charged, not once, twice. He looked at the entire pack and apparently decided that today was the day he was going to defend his patch of pavement. Now, we should probably point out that this is not something we want our cats doing. 10 dogs is a lot of dog. But there is something almost wonderfully ridiculous about the confidence of this particular orange cat, because the dogs had the numbers, they had the size, they had the advantage. Charlie, however, had attitude, and apparently that was enough. This video that's making the rounds at the moment online has sent people into a frenzy, because there is something about an orange cat behaving exactly like the stereotype that people simply cannot resist. You know the reputation. Orange cats are different. A little chaotic, a little dramatic, possibly operating with only one thought at a time. And Charlie appears to have used that one thought very efficiently. Those dogs are on my street, and that was apparently the end of the discussion. The dog walker deserves some credit too, but imagine trying to control 10 dogs while one tiny orange missile comes flying towards them. One of the comments came from a dog walker who said this was basically their worst nightmare. And honestly, I can see why. You spend your day trying to keep 10 dogs calm and together, and then suddenly someone nearby called Charlie decides that he's going to launch himself at you. No warning, no negotiation, just orange and chaos. Another commenter imagined Charlie waiting at the end of the driveway every morning, ready for his daily patrol. And I think that's probably the most important thing to understand about cats. Cats just don't always appreciate the concept of odds. A human sees 10 dogs and one cat and thinks, this is a terrible idea. Charlie sees 10 dogs and thinks, 10 opportunities to make an impression. There was even someone asking where the phrase scaredy cat actually came from, because anyone who's ever watched a cat confront something several times its size knows that fearlessness is very much on the menu. Although perhaps we shouldn't confuse confidence with good judgment. Charlie may have believed he was the biggest, toughest animal on that street. The dogs may have had a completely different opinion, and somewhere nearby, I imagine another cat was watching this whole thing and thinking, honestly, matey, settle down. But there is something I love about stories like this. For all the jokes about orange cats, what we're really seeing is an animal defending what it considers its territory. The street is familiar, the patch of ground is home, and when something unfamiliar comes into it, someone like Charlie has decided he's responsible for sorting it out. He doesn't know he's become an internet celebrity either this week. He knows. He doesn't know people are debating his tactics. He certainly doesn't know what hundreds of people are now doing while they cheer him on. He just knows one thing. Those dogs were in his neighbourhood and somebody had to say something. So 10 dogs versus one orange cat? Well, on paper, Charlie doesn't stand a chance. But Charlie clearly wasn't reading the paperwork. And judging by the way those dogs reacted in the video, I think they've learnt one very important lesson. Sometimes the smallest animal in the street is the one you really don't want to mess with. Because apparently, Charlie, he succeeded. And the dogs backed off. It-

0: Ah, the Age of Reason there. John Farnham. We are coming up to midnight, of course, so that means a Nightline. We'll be back with you again tomorrow night, 8 p.m. till midnight, of course, keeping you company. And don't forget, tomorrow is Wattle Day, the first day of spring. And I told you, didn't I? The first words out of your mouth tomorrow, or actually it should be just after midnight, shouldn't it? Yes. Okay. Don't have to say it to anyone. It's rabbit, rabbit, rabbit, or white rabbit, whichever tickles your fancy. Apparently that is some sort of ancient English tradition, and it ensures you good luck all through the month. And also Wattle Day tomorrow. We'll have a chat about that for sure. Of course. This has been the Nightline, your Nightline on Newcastle's 2HD, broadcasting around Australia on the Super Radio Network. Thanks for joining me and keeping me company tonight. Thanks for super producer Shane over there taking your calls and looking after things in the engine room. And a big thanks to all of our guests tonight. News, sport and weather coming up next after this break, and then music overnight.
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0: I'm Tasava Brown. Anthony Albanese is heading to a high-stakes meeting of leaders in the Pacific. The Prime Minister alongside Energy Minister Chris Bowen and Pat Conroy are touching down at the Pacific Islands Forum in Palau. The Solomon Islands leader, Matthew Wale, is among a number of leaders that will be absent after political turmoil. The Pacific is facing a rise in illegal drug trafficking by international criminal syndicates bound for Australia, while discussions over tensions between China and Taiwan are also high on the agenda. Property developer Bartha Group's administrators warn staff will go unpaid on Thursday if lenders cannot agree to a rescue plan. The Sydney developer will enter liquidation if millions in funding is not found this week. Bartha Group has collapsed into administration with debt topping $3 billion. It owes its staff about $2.5 million in unpaid wages. The Albanese government has unveiled a second round of privacy reforms driven by a crackdown on tech driven by AI, leaving Australians exposed to cyber criminals. Australians will be able to monitor the use of ID documents and how they're used. A new service, ID Lock, is expected to become available next year via MyGov. New reforms also aim to give Australians greater control over how social media platforms use their information. This will include a right to erasure so people can ask social media and search companies to have their personal information removed. The death toll from the devastating floods in Nepal has risen above 800. 43 Australians remain missing. A 45-year-old Sydney IT worker has been confirmed among Australians missing in Nepal, as well as a Townsville mother of two. An extra $3 million is being put forward by the Albanese government to assist. Professor David Sanderson from the UNSW says it's heartbreaking.
1: The profound sense of shock people are doubtless feeling, which may last a lifetime, of course, through trauma, then immediacy of the needs of being warm and being dry and being fed and having adequate water. All those things have been severely challenged. The very basics of everyday life, where do you go to the bathroom, all those things have been really removed. So it really is a disaster in one of the worst ways.
0: One Nation leader, Pauline Hanson, has accused Anthony Albanese of deliberately inciting violence against her after he warned the party is seeking to divide Australians. It follows the One Nation win in the Secret Harbour by-election over Labor in Western Australia. Acting Premier Prue Carr says they're aware of the rising threat of minor parties.
2: There's no such thing as a safe seat anymore for any political party, we would be fools to not take seriously One Nation when it comes to the New South Wales state election in just over 6 months.
0: A newborn boy's body has been found inside a garbage bin in Auburn in Sydney's west. Police are appealing for the deceased infant's mother to come forward. Concerns are held for her welfare. Aussie music legend Angry Anderson has suffered a cardiac arrest. He is in hospital receiving treatment. His band Rose Tattoo made the announcement on social media, thanking everyone for their kind messages. The band cancelled the European leg of its One Last Ride tour this month after Anderson was hospitalised. In sport, an emotional Novak Djokovic has been knocked out of a Grand Slam first round for the first time since 2006. Djokovic suffered a shock first round defeat at the US Open. The Serbian superstar lost at the first stage of a Grand Slam for the first time in two decades, showing signs of being physically compromised. Mariano Nivoni outlasted the 24-time major champion across more than 4.5 hours of action. While Sofia Kenin survived a second set tiebreak to win her US Open clash against Venus Williams. The Roosters are bracing to be without Sam Walker for at least 6 weeks. He's undergone surgery on a high-grade syndesmosis injury. Walker's absence will see Daly Cherry-Evans wear the number 7 jersey. Hugo Savala could move from the centres to the halves for the clash with South Sydney on Friday. And the Western Bulldogs believe the chase for Zach Butters is still alive despite speculation that Geelong is a favourite to land the Port Adelaide star on a deal around $2 million a season. To finance, oil is worth $85 a barrel, gold's trading at $4,448 an ounce. One Aussie dollar is buying 71.65 US cents. 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Mostly clear, with light winds becoming northwesterly. Temperatures are ranging from 12 to 26 degrees in the city, 6 to 27 in the west. Looking further ahead, partly cloudy on Wednesday, mostly sunny on Thursday and Friday. That's the latest 2SM News. I'm Tasava Brown.

0: on Chris Smith across Australia.
1: This was a safe Labor seat. 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That is the cliff the Prime Minister is staring at today. The political establishment is terrified, and so they should be. 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
6: 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Can't hear that difference? 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
0: Your city, your world. 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
8: I'm Desaba Brown. The first Australian death in Nepal has been recorded. 37-year-old Michael Keats from Mollymook on the New South Wales south coast had reached the Nepal-Tibet border with a travel group moments before disaster struck. His family thought he was safe, but quickly learned he was unaccounted for. The death toll from the Nepal floods has now exceeded 900 and more than 5,000 are missing. Privacy laws in Australia are being tightened. Users will now be able to request social media companies to delete their data. Online documents will now also be protected by a new safeguard called ID Lock, set to be added to MyGov accounts. There have also been calls for smart glasses to be banned, but Attorney General Michelle Rowland says that won't be happening.
9: We are not specifically in this consultation consulting on an import ban. And as I'm sure you appreciate, an import ban is a matter that would have consequences across government, including across trade, foreign affairs, and other potential legal obligations that can apply internationally.
8: Reserve Bank research reveals rising labour costs are a key factor driving consumer prices higher. A fresh rate hike is possible as the RBA meets in September, but it could be a close call. Some banks think a rate hike could happen later in the year. AMP Deputy Chief Economist Diana Musina says key data will show what the next step will likely be.
10: We've been thinking that they would increase interest rates in November, and I guess it could come sooner, later this month at the next meeting, but it's going to be a really close call. We wanted to wait for some more data, like we've got the quarterly GDP data, We've got some more labour force figures. I think we just need more confirmation that it actually needs to happen.
8: The 55th Pacific Islands Forum Leaders Meeting officially kicks off with Anthony Albanese heading to the high-stakes meeting in Palau. Solomon Islands Prime Minister Matthew Wale, who was due to attend the Pacific Islands meetup, has headed home to deal with a no-confidence motion. Richard Leck, WWF's Head of Oceans and Sustainable Development, says we have an invaluable opportunity.
11: Pacific Island leaders meeting in Palau. We've got a real opportunity to build a whole network of protection for migratory species, things like humpback whales, turtles, and other species. And what this report shows is that there's an incredible connectivity through the Pacific, through Australian waters.
8: A Sydney mother has opened up about the moment she fought her way out of the mouth of a great white shark. Lee Stewart was attacked at Coogee Beach in June. She lost her left arm, telling 60 Minutes it was her arm or her life.
12: In my head, I was like, you ugly f***, you are not taking me away from my daughter. And I twisted myself around and I just started punching it over and over and over again. Just punch, punch, punch.
8: Police are appealing for information after the body of a newborn baby was found in a bin in Sydney's west in Auburn. Police hold serious concerns for the welfare of the baby's mother. Officers are urging the mother to attend her nearest hospital to receive urgent care. A crime scene has been established. The US has launched strikes on Iran's Larak Island in the first offensive in weeks in the Strait of Hormuz. Iran has launched strikes on air bases in Jordan after the United States attacked Iranian rocket launches. U.S. Admiral Brad Cooper says they've been able to open up the strait.
13: The circumstances were challenging and dangerous, to say the least, but we got the job done. Bottom line, today, international shipping lanes are open and momentum is building.
8: Aussie rock legend Angry Anderson has suffered a heart attack. His band Rose Tattoo made the announcement on social media saying he's in hospital, and the thoughts and well wishes mean so much to Angry. In sport, Novak Djokovic has suffered a shock first-round defeat at the US Open. The Serbian superstar lost at that stage of a Grand Slam for the first time in two decades. Mariano Navoni outlasted the 24-time major champion across more than 4.5 hours as he battled fatigue. Port Adelaide veteran Ollie Wines has signed on for another season, his 15th at the club. He is just 8 games away from the stellar 300-game milestone. And Wallabies coach Les Kiss has hinted at overhauling his side as their winning streak continues, hoping to keep the luck alive. To finance, oil is worth $85 a barrel, gold's trading at $4,448 an ounce, one Aussie dollar is buying 71.65 US cents. 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Mostly clear, with light winds becoming northwesterly. Temperatures are ranging from 12 to 26 degrees in the city, 6 to 27 in the west. Looking further ahead, partly cloudy on Wednesday, mostly sunny on Thursday and Friday. That's the latest 2SM News. I'm Tasava Brown.

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9: I'm Tassava Brown. Federal Attorney General Michelle Rowland has officially unveiled a round of new privacy laws. Rhys Sullivan reports.
10: The government has announced an overhaul of privacy laws which it will seek to legislate when Parliament resumes next week. These will include new ways to police whether or not companies are collecting only information they need, a right of erasure to social media companies and search engines, and measures to stop businesses in trading personal information without permission. One notable absence is legislation around smart glasses, with Ms. Rowland calling them a serious issue being looked into by the Privacy Commissioner, while rejecting a push from the crossbench to implement a total import ban. She also says the government will implement new rules and expectations on how organisations respond to data breaches and manage fraud or financial abuse. At Parliament House, Canberra, Rhys Sullivan, Super Radio Network News.
9: Pauline Hanson says two nuclear reactors should be built on Australia's east coast, but she insists One Nation's policy is nothing like Peter Dutton's failed push. One Nation's leader has also accused the Albanese government of inciting political violence against her party. Senator Hanson says nuclear needs to be in the mix.
11: I'd suggest, you know, a couple of across the country on the east coast by all means, but we need that diversity of power. Keep your coal-fired power stations going. Albanese says no one wants to invest in it. Of course they're not going to invest, because the government's policies are saying shut them down. That's why they're not investing in it.
9: Aussie music legend Angry Anderson has suffered a cardiac arrest. He is in hospital receiving treatment. His band Rose Tattoo made the announcement on social media, thanking everyone for their kind messages. The state government has not ruled out helping embattle construction giant Bathla. It went into administration owing over $3 billion. Its administrators have warned it could fold by the end of the week, and it doesn't have any money to pay its staff. Acting Premier Prukar says they're just trying to get the full picture as quickly as possible.
0: It's a pretty large event that's occurred here, and we're just making sure that we have the full financials in front of us in terms of making any decision going forward.
9: Strangulation and choking depictions in pornography may end up being banned in Australia. It comes after the death of a 16-year-old girl in Sydney after a suspected choking act. The UK has already made it an offence to possess or publish strangulation or suffocation. Attorney General Michelle Rowland says it may be outlawed here too.
12: I can certainly say to you that this is being considered in the scope of the digital duty of care, and it is one that I think every right-minded Australian is concerned about and wants to see action on.
9: A rate hike could be on the cards as the RBA meets in September. AMP Deputy Chief Economist Diana Musina says a rate hike it could happen later in the year in November, but it may be a close call.
13: Hopefully the economy stays on a pretty solid footing and we don't get a big increase to the unemployment rate, in which case we wouldn't need more rate cuts anyway. So it's better for the economy to stay strong rather than for us to see rate cuts coming through.
9: The US has launched strikes on Iran's Larak Island in the first offensive in weeks in the Strait of Hormuz. Iran has launched strikes on air bases in Jordan after the United States attacked Iranian rocket launches. Iran's Islamic Revolutionary Guard Corps has been allegedly setting up another wave of underwater mines in the Strait. In sport, Novak Djokovic has suffered a career-first defeat in the US Open first round, going down to Argentina's Mariano Navoni. Djokovic recently revealed an unspecified health condition made it difficult for him to play in hot and humid weather. Newcastle's Jacob Safidi is facing a season-ending ban for a hit on Warriors winger Luke Lau'i'i. Lau'i'i was knocked out by the heavy 13th-minute shot. Safidi's four-game ban could increase to 5 games if he appeals unsuccessfully. Meantime, Angus Crichton has joined the main training session ahead of Friday's clash against South Sydney, back from injury. And in the AFL, Michael Voss says the Blues are the equal form team of the competition, but feels an AFL premiership may be beyond them this season. It comes as the Blues are gearing up to face the Cats in an elimination final at the MCG on Friday night in a thrilling showdown. To finance, one Australian dollar is buying 71.59 US cents. 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Mostly clear, with light winds becoming northwesterly. Temperatures are ranging from 12 to 26 degrees in the city, 6 to 27 in the west. Looking further ahead, partly cloudy on Wednesday, mostly sunny on Thursday and Friday. That's the latest 2SM News. I'm Tasava Brown.

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8: I'm Tasava Brown. Anthony Albanese is heading to a high-stakes meeting of leaders in the Pacific. The Prime Minister alongside Energy Minister Chris Bowen and Pat Conroy are touching down at the Pacific Islands Forum in Palau. The Solomon Islands leader, Matthew Wale, is among a number of leaders that will be absent after political turmoil. The Pacific is facing a rise in illegal drug trafficking by international criminal syndicates bound for Australia, while discussions over tensions between China and Taiwan are also high on the agenda. Property developer Bartha Group's administrators warn staff will go unpaid on Thursday if lenders cannot agree to a rescue plan. The Sydney developer will enter liquidation if millions in funding is not found this week. Bartha Group has collapsed into administration with debt topping $3 billion. It owes its staff about $2.5 million in unpaid wages. The Albanese government has unveiled a second round of privacy reforms driven by a crackdown on tech, driven by AI, leaving Australians exposed to cyber criminals. Australians will be able to monitor the use of ID documents and how they're used. A new service, ID Lock, is expected to become available next year via MyGov. New reforms also aim to give Australians greater control over how social media platforms use their information. This will include a right to erasure so people can ask social media and search companies to have their personal information removed. The death toll from the devastating floods in Nepal has risen above 800. 43 Australians remain missing. A 45-year-old Sydney IT worker has been confirmed among Australians missing in Nepal, as well as a Townsville mother of two. An extra $3 million is being put forward by the Albanese government to assist. Professor David Sanderson from the UNSW says it's heartbreaking.
9: The profound sense of shock people are doubtless feeling, which may last a lifetime, of course, through trauma, and then the immediacy of the needs of being warm and being dry and being fed and having adequate water. All those things have been severely challenged. The very basics of everyday life, where do you go to the bathroom, all those things have been really removed. So it really is a disaster in one of the worst ways.
8: One Nation leader, Pauline Hanson, has accused Anthony Albanese of deliberately inciting violence against her after he warned the party is seeking to divide Australians. It follows the One Nation win in the Secret Harbour by-election over Labor in Western Australia. Acting Premier Prue Carr says they're aware of the rising threat of minor parties.
4: There's no such thing as a safe seat anymore for any political party, and we would be fools to not take seriously One Nation when it comes to the New South Wales state election in just over 6 months.
8: A newborn boy's body has been found inside a garbage bin in Auburn in Sydney's west. Police are appealing for the deceased infant's mother to come forward. Concerns are held for her welfare. Aussie music legend Angry Anderson has suffered a cardiac arrest. He is in hospital receiving treatment. His band Rose Tattoo made the announcement on social media, thanking everyone for their kind messages. The band cancelled the European leg of its One Last Ride tour this month after Anderson was hospitalised. In sport, an emotional Novak Djokovic has been knocked out of a Grand Slam first round for the first time since 2006. Djokovic suffered a shock first round defeat at the US Open. The Serbian superstar lost at the first stage of a Grand Slam for the first time in two decades, showing signs of being physically compromised. Mariano Nivoni outlasted the 24-time major champion across more than 4.5 hours of action. While Sofia Kenin survived a second set tiebreak to win her US Open clash against Venus Williams. The Roosters are bracing to be without Sam Walker for at least 6 weeks. He's undergone surgery on a high-grade syndesmosis injury. Walker's absence will see Daly Cherry-Evans wear the number 7 jersey. Hugo Savala could move from the centres to the halves for the clash with South Sydney on Friday. And the Western Bulldogs believe the chase for Zach Butters is still alive despite speculation that Geelong is a favourite to land the Port Adelaide star on a deal around $2 million a season. To finance, oil is worth $85 a barrel. Gold's trading at $4,448 an ounce. One Aussie dollar is buying 71.65 US cents. 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Mostly clear, with light winds becoming northwesterly. Temperatures are ranging from 12 to 26 degrees in the city, 6 to 27 in the west. Looking further ahead, partly cloudy on Wednesday, mostly sunny on Thursday and Friday. That's the latest 2SM News. I'm Tasava Brown.

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1: This was a safe way to sleep. Emphasis on was, gone, swept away by an orange tsunami. 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That is the cliff the Prime Minister is staring at today. The political establishment is terrified, and so they should be. The orange wave is building, not subsiding. 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
1: I'm Tasava Brown. The first Australian death in Nepal has been recorded. 37-year-old Michael Keats from Mollymook on the New South Wales south coast had reached the Nepal-Tibet border with a travel group moments before disaster struck. His family thought he was safe, but quickly learned he was unaccounted for. The death toll from the Nepal floods has now exceeded 900 and more than 5,000 are missing. Privacy laws in Australia are being tightened. Users will now be able to request social media companies to delete their data. Online documents will now also be protected by a new safeguard called ID Lock, set to be added to MyGov accounts. There have also been calls for smart glasses to be banned, but Attorney General Michelle Rowland says that won't be happening.
2: We are not specifically in this consultation consulting on an import ban. And as I'm sure you'd appreciate, an import ban is a matter that would have consequences across government, including across trade, foreign affairs, and other potential legal obligations that can apply internationally.
1: Reserve Bank research reveals rising labour costs are a key factor driving consumer prices higher. A fresh rate hike is possible as the RBA meets in September, but it could be a close call. Some banks think a rate hike could happen later in the year. AMP Deputy Chief Economist Diana Musina says key data will show what the next step will likely be.
3: We've been thinking that they would increase interest rates in November, and I guess it could come sooner, later this month at the next meeting, but it's going to be a really close call. We wanted to wait for some more data. Like, we've got the quarterly GDP data, we've got some more labour force figures. I think we just need more confirmation that it actually needs to happen.
1: The 55th Pacific Islands Forum Leaders Meeting officially kicks off with Anthony Albanese heading to the high-stakes meeting in Palau. Solomon Islands Prime Minister Matthew Wale, who was due to attend the Pacific Islands meetup, has headed home to deal with a no-confidence motion. Richard Leck, WWF's Head of Oceans and Sustainable Development, says we have an invaluable opportunity.
4: Pacific Island leaders meeting in Palau. We've got a real opportunity to build a whole network of protection for migratory species, things like humpback whales, turtles, and other species. And what this report shows is that there's an incredible connectivity through the Pacific, through Australian waters.
1: A Sydney mother has opened up about the moment she fought her way out of the mouth of a great white shark. Lee Stewart was attacked at Coogee Beach in June. She lost her left arm, telling 60 Minutes it was her arm or her life.
5: In my head, I was like, you ugly you are not taking me away from my daughter. And I twisted myself around and I just started punching it over and over and over again. Just punch, punch, punch.
1: Police are appealing for information after the body of a newborn baby was found in a bin in Sydney's west in Auburn. Police hold serious concerns for the welfare of the baby's mother. Officers are urging the mother to attend her nearest hospital to receive urgent care. A crime scene has been established. The US has launched strikes on Iran's Larak Island in the first offensive in weeks in the Strait of Hormuz. Iran has launched strikes on air bases in Jordan after the United States attacked Iranian rocket launches. U.S. Admiral Brad Cooper says they've been able to open up the strait.
6: The circumstances were challenging and dangerous, to say the least, but we got the job done. Bottom line, today, international shipping lanes are open and momentum is building.
1: Aussie rock legend Angry Anderson has suffered a heart attack. His band Rose Tattoo made the announcement on social media saying he's in hospital, and the thoughts and well wishes mean so much to Angry. In sport, Novak Djokovic has suffered a shock first-round defeat at the US Open. The Serbian superstar lost at that stage of a Grand Slam for the first time in two decades. Mariano Navoni outlasted the 24-time major champion across more than 4.5 hours as he battled fatigue. Port Adelaide veteran Ollie Wines has signed on for another season, his 15th at the club. He is just 8 games away from the stellar 300-game milestone. And Wallabies coach Les Kiss has hinted at overhauling his side as their winning streak continues, hoping to keep the luck alive. To finance, oil is worth $85 a barrel. Gold's trading at $4,448 an ounce. One Aussie dollar is buying 71.65 US cents. 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Mostly clear, with light winds becoming northwesterly. Temperatures are ranging from 12 to 26 degrees in the city, 6 to 27 in the west. Looking further ahead, partly cloudy on Wednesday, mostly sunny on Thursday and Friday. That's the latest 2SM News. I'm Tasava Brown.

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9: Good morning, I'm Kimberly Hardcastle. A New South Wales man has been the first Australian to be confirmed dead following the devastating Nepal floods. Michael Keats from the New South Wales South Coast was reportedly travelling to India for a spiritual retreat. His partner has started a crowdfunding page to raise funds to travel to Nepal. 42 other Australians remain unaccounted for. Police investigations are underway after a newborn baby was found inside of a garbage in Sydney's west. A member of the public made the distressing discovery of the baby boy's body in a garbage bin just outside the block of units on Harrow Road in Auburn just before 11:30 yesterday morning. Police are appealing for information to help locate the child's mother, whom would require urgent medical treatment. Anyone who may

0: have relevant information or footage of the area at the time is asked to come forward. A man will remain behind bars until October over an armed robbery in southeast Queensland last week. Last Thursday night, police were called to Beenleigh to report a 48-year-old man had been assaulted in his vehicle by a man who then fled the scene with car keys and cash. Officers arrested a man nearby a short time later, whom was allegedly found with a knife and ammunition. The 24-year-old was charged with half a dozen offences before being remanded in custody to face court next month. One Nation leader Pauline Hanson insists her plan to build nuclear reactors along the country's east coast is different from the coalition's failed push at last election. Senator Hanson says nuclear needs to be in the mix.
1: I'd suggest, you know, a couple of across the country on the east coast by all means, but we need that diversity of power. Keep your coal-fired power stations going. Albanese says no one wants to invest in it. Of course they're not going to invest in it because the government's policies are saying shut them down. That's why they're not investing in it.
0: A man has been injured following an apparent hit and run in the state's south. Just before 12:30 yesterday afternoon, a 73-year-old man was allegedly involved in an altercation with a female driver on the Princes Highway near Bega, when the woman allegedly reversed into him before leaving the scene. Paramedics treated the man at the scene before he was taken to hospital in a serious condition. A crash investigations unit have commenced their inquiries. Football legend Lionel Messi has announced he's set to retire from the game. The Argentine captain released the news via social media yesterday, stating it was a decision that hurt, but the time had come. He first entered competitive football back in 2004, playing for Barcelona, and made his debut for the Argentine side a year later. As captain of Argentina's men's side, the team won victory in the World Cup in Qatar in 2022. 39-year-old Messi expressed doubts about the future of his career after the death of his father last month. From today, medical practitioners will be required to notify New South Wales Health of motor neuron disease cases. The Australian First Initiative will provide the system with a stronger evidence base to better understand the disease and may assist with the future planning of healthcare services. Health Minister Ryan Park says it's a practical step in the fight against MND.
2: It's a very, very awful disease and one that we haven't been able to get a cure for at this stage, and this is why this is a part of what we hope will be a real change in the way we look at this disease across the country.
0: To sport, and recapping the earliest story, football legend Lionel Messi has announced he is set to retire from the game. He first entered competitive football in 2004, playing for Barcelona and making his debut for the Argentine side later that year. 39-year-old Messi expressed doubts about the future of his career after the death of his father last month. Rabbitohs star Latrell Mitchell is once again expected to be named on the bench for the side's blockbuster clash against the Roosters on Friday. After making his return from a three-month stint on the sidelines last weekend, the former New South Wales centre is set to be eased back into the squad ahead of the finals. Jai Arrow will once again start on the bench, joining his teammates on the sideline to allow him to bring up 100 games for South Sydney. West Coast have locked in star Marcus Herbert on a deal for the next two AFL seasons. The young defender was reportedly on the radar of Carlton before putting pen to paper on an extension with the Eagles. And in the English Premier League, Manchester United have bounced back from their season opening loss with a 5-2 thrashing against the newly promoted Ipswich Town. In finance, Dow Jones is down 320 points at 53,239, and one Australian dollar is worth 71.67 US cents. That is Super Radio Network News. A clear and sunny day expected with some light winds about, temperatures getting to tops of 25 degrees by day's end, with sunset at just after 5:30. Tomorrow, cloud clearing to a sunny day with light nor'westerly winds, very warm, 27 degrees after 16 overnight. Thursday, warm and sunny with temperatures set to reach 26, a high fire danger. That's the latest 2SM News. I'm Kimberly Hardcastle.
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4: Yes, it is. Morning. I got ahead of myself yesterday. It is the 1st of September today. And Justy. And it's Tuesday, the day that saved Monday. Lovely to have your company wherever you may be. And that could be literally anywhere these days. And tim at 2sm.com.au to send an email. And apologies. I probably got a few from yesterday that we didn't get around to. I'll do a couple today. But I do read them all eventually. I promise you, if you don't make it to air with your comment, it could well be that your comment is not for air. Or I didn't get around to it. But and 13 12 69 to give us a call. Yes, the Prime Minister's in Palau for the Pacific Islands Forum, and already there's been some threats from China as to Taiwan's appearance at the forum. So controversy already. So the PM's got to navigate all that. Look, just a quick one early, when I do say early, just after 2 o'clock this morning, police have found a little fella wandering along the street in Ramsgate, McDonald Street, Ramsgate. And the St George Police Area Command guys patrolling the area and haven't located his parents yet. So that's what we understand as of now, Marianne tells me. So he's a little fella, Caucasian, about 100 centimetres, so he's two, and a little bloke. And he was found wearing black T-shirt and black pants. Obviously, if you have any information about that, 1-800-333-000. Obviously, he's wandered off and out of where he was. So if you can help, I know it's early in the morning, McDonald Street at Ramsgate in Sydney. He was located alone and just wandering along the road. So they've had a look around the surrounding area, and at this stage can't find him, or can't find his parents. So if you know anything about that, please let them know. And this other story is too distressing for words, to be honest with you. The baby found in the bin in Sydney's southwest, about 20 past 11 yesterday morning is the time frame. Services called to reports a body of a baby been located in a garbage bin on Harrow Road at Auburn. Now, the Auburn police attended, located the body of this little person, and police have established a crime scene there, and detectives have commenced their investigation. Now, you can imagine how difficult that must be. You know, the police, they're there sometimes, and we don't like it when we see the red and blue lights flashing and they pull us up. We don't like any of that, but the job that they do, goodness me, I wouldn't want to do it. Anyway, investigations continue, and obviously there are serious concerns for the welfare of the baby's mother, and officers are urging the mother to attend her nearest hospital, receive urgent care for her own benefit, and, you know, that's what they want first and foremost. And the other details of what happened, the circumstances of that, we'll eventually find out, I suppose. And again, same thing, Crime Stoppers, 1-800-333-000. So that was 20 past 11 yesterday morning, Harrow Road at Auburn. It was a garbage bin, it's horrible to say it really, attached to a block of units there at Auburn. And the crime scene established, and all they're concerned about now is that mother and making sure that you know, she gets the proper care and treatment she needs. And, you know, it has to occur to you. It occurs to me, I mean, what form of distress you'd have to be in for that to be the case, for that to happen. Anyway, just a terrible, terrible thing. And, you know, the woman that found the baby, distressing for her, distressing for police. The images from Nepal, Tibet are truly horrifying. Michael Keats from the South Coast is the first Australian identified as having lost his life in that flooding and, you know, wreckage and carnage that came after the flooding. And, you know, still over 40 Australians missing. And look, the death toll is just going to rise and rise and rise because the images we're seeing are truly awful. I mean, the whole place is under a sea of mud. And that's what emergency services are faced with, trying to digging people out of that. I mean, it's just an extraordinary situation, isn't it? The things that are sent to try us. Oh, yes, and Lionel Messi has retired from international football at the age of 39. It's probably time, Lionel. Well, he was still terrific in the World Cup. No doubt. I mean, just an incredibly wonderful player. Wonderful player. Lionel Messi, but at 39, approaching 40, probably time to to give it away. Yeah, he's probably got enough money, I think. He's probably okay for dough. And by the way, speaking of footy, the Brad Fittler Medal, which is awarded every year from the great Freddie, has been awarded to Nathan Cleary as the player of the series during State of Origin. So well done to him. So all of that going on, and plenty else going on around the place. Anything that's interested you, give me a call, 13 12 69 or tim@2sm.com.au. Yes, now Pauline and One Nation have hit the ground running now. They're talking about keeping the coal-fired power stations open in Victoria for longer and reimagining our attitude to nuclear power, which should have happened a very long time ago. I had a conversation that ended up a little bit tense with one of my listeners yesterday about the spent nuclear fuel rods that you know are radioactive for a very long time. Well, yes, but you bury them encased in lead and concrete. But you see, and I'm going to say it again, it just amazes me. It stuns me, in fact, the sense of hypocrisy we must have as a society and given to us by our government. We're a major uranium exporter. We export it to everybody else, and the incredible hypocrisy of not using it ourselves because we think it's dangerous. And we haven't. And by the way, both the brands of government, there's a new one now, One Nation, they're all right with nuclear power, but the Liberals and the Labor Party over many, many years have kept that policy in place of not having a nuclear power industry. Well, we've got Lucas Heights in Sydney, which is medical isotopes, I think, mostly. So that's been there for God knows how long. So they'd do something with their nuclear waste, wouldn't they? Of course they would. So, you know, it just makes no sense to me. If you're really scratching around trying to find power, and these AI data centres are springing up literally all over the place, using enormous amounts of power, and Chris Bowen's trying to say that the AI data centres and the rest of us will exist on renewables up to 80% 3 years from now. I mean, that's not just a pie in the sky, man. That's the whole bakery up in the sky, that one. Because it can't happen. It won't happen. So, you know, nuclear power, I don't know how far you get with it. It takes a while to build them, nowhere near as long as it used to. We've got these smaller nuclear reactors now that can power, you know, a town, an area, and maybe the larger ones for powering the whole grid or helping to power the grid. I mean, I've said for a very long time, and I just don't know why it's not the case, that you would examine and go down the path of every possible power generation idea you could get, considering we've got AI centres. What was the figure, I think, using 10% or more of the power grid now in New South Wales? And with more AI centres, they'll only use more. And they're going to exist on renewables? I don't think so. So, you know, coal-fired power stations staying open longer. And that's the other thing Pauline said in Victoria. The power station down there that was slated for closure in 2035, if she wins government in Victoria, which would be, well, I'm not going to say impossible, but difficult, she'd open that or let it stay open. So, you know, nuclear power and coal-fired power stations staying open to keep the lights on. And you can bang on all you like about, you know, renewable energy and clean energy. We have to keep the lights on. And if you're going to support these data centres using enormous amounts of power, it cannot. And I'm no technology expert when it comes to power. But pure common sense says to me, you cannot power all of that with renewable energy past 2030 at 82%. When 50% of the power we use now comes from coal. Makes no sense. Never has to me at all. You'd advance any form of nuclear power to help you. And that includes nuclear. And, you know, my jury's out on wind turbines because of how you got to, what you're going to do with them to replace them, to get rid of them. But everything else, I mean, sun, it's obvious in Australia to use solar, hydro, you name it, nuclear, the lot, everything to try and get power into the grid. And, you know, Jim Chalmers, by the way, and I'm prattling on here. I want to replay an interview I did with Barnaby yesterday, but just in the middle of the prattling on. And now you've got the Treasurer saying, well, we can't miss the opportunity of the AI data centres, the economic opportunity. To what cost? To jobs, to lifestyles of embracing AI. And, you know, it's all very well to say it's worth a lot of money to us. Maybe. But in terms of lifestyle and the impact on people, what about that? Does Jim Chalmers think about that? Probably not. Yeah, I did do a lovely little chat with Barnaby yesterday. You might have missed that, so I'll replay that after we take a break. But you can call me on 13 12 69 anytime you like, 16 past 5.
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6: Yeah, currently about 11 or 12 degrees, heading for 25 today, 27 tomorrow, 29 on Saturday. Goodness me. Hello, springtime. 19 past five. Now, this fella would be feeling pretty good about life this morning. The One Nation MP, Barnaby Joyce, on the line. G'day, mate.
7: Oh, good day, Tim, and good day to your listeners, and good morning, Australia. It's a look, we're very humbled by the result.
6: Yeah,
7: and but don't let it go to our head, and just make sure that it's a reflection that the polls are reflected in the vote. And I suppose you just got to just keep working hard. There's only a small number of us, but we're getting bigger. And we just want to say thank you to the supporters who are bringing about a dynamic change in the direction of Australia.
6: Yeah, and mate, the thing about that was it was a thumping victory, and people say, oh, it's only a state seat and it's, you know, only a little one, and it was state politics. Yeah, that's all nonsense. What was the final result? It was the two-party preferred. It was, what, 58 to 47. That's a massive victory.
7: Yeah, well, if it's 58 to 42.
6: 42, yeah, right.
7: Let's not be so modest. That's an incredibly good result.
6: Yeah, it is.
7: It shows a massive dynamic change in the intentions of the voter. And I suppose it's reflected in the polling that you see. And the other thing, of course, it shows that the actual vote is better than the polling, because there's still a few people who say, oh, you ring up me number, name me number, number. I don't know whether I want to tell you which way I vote. And they take them on a merry chase. And when we see them at the polling booth, they actually vote One Nation.
6: Yeah, and News Poll's got you at 30% this morning, and the ALP at 29%. I think the Liberals of the Coalition trailing well behind that. So I guess the next battleground is Victoria. Yeah, that's not till November 28. But I think I saw you on television. You were in Victoria the weekend, weren't you?
7: Yeah, to be honest, we're at a place called Manu, which is just out in the country, and there was a massive crowd there. It was packed. It was a sellout. There was a waiting list for people to get into what is an incredibly large marquee. I'd say there'd be 1,500 people in there.
6: Well, great.
7: And that's yet another reflection of the sort of the change in the dynamics of the way Australian people are thinking, and also a change in their perception of One Nation and the party that it is. And it's great. It's a great reflection on the incredible work that Pauline Hanson has done.
6: Yeah.
7: And now it's also a reflection on the growth and the broadening of the party. And we just got to keep our head screwed on and work very, very hard. And people see that. And in dynamic things, like we'll get rid of the climate change department. We're going to take Australia back to the electricity that works. That's going to help us reindustrialise. It's going to help, keep... We've got record insolvencies in small business because the fundamental aspects of what they do has gone beyond their reach.
6: Yeah.
7: And Australia's prioritised the United Nations and butterfly policy and wonderful thoughts over the pragmatism that is extolled by One Nation. We are a very pragmatic, dry, economic party that also does not have mythical views about the social makeup of Australia. Mm. We know what has worked and we're going to stick with it. And we're going to move away from what doesn't work, And people respect that because it's strength and that's what they want.
6: Yeah, and I don't know what's in the Prime Minister's head with that speech that he gave. I mean, I've said to Nick Cater when I was talking to him, was he actually looking in a mirror when he gave that speech, talking about the things he was talking about? He's obviously rattled about One Nation. I mean, it's plain.
7: It's the most amazing thing, Tim, when the Prime Minister of Australia gives a speech about honesty. Here's the fellow who talked about 275 reduction in electricity. It never happened. He literally fell off a stage in front of us and told us it didn't happen.
6: Yeah.
7: He said that he didn't insult the Prime Minister of Japan. We actually saw it. We saw it.
6: Yeah.
7: He said he wasn't going to change the Capital Gains Tax Act. He did. And, you know... It goes
6: it's
7: around this, you know, the high-vis suit. I just had Tanny on television just then. I said, can you name me one Labourer in the front bench of the Labour Party? It was just crickets. You know, how they portray themselves is not actually a reflection of who they are. They're left-wing university students with a massive chip on their shoulder. And they're getting the vote of left-wing university students with a massive chip on their shoulder.
6: You know what? That's interesting you say that, because I read an email that, it was a social media post I saw from somebody who lives in WA who said exactly that. I mean, Luke Hertigen is a gym owner. He faces customers every day, pays his bills, pays his payroll tax, and deals with that on our level. And people are sick to death of candidates from the Labor Party who come from university into local government, become a researcher for a government minister, and then they're after a seat themselves. People are sick of that. That sort of politics, I hope, and I'm sure most of my listeners hope, is over.
7: Well, that's why they come up with these crazy ideas like Chris Barnes going to change the clouds. He's going to change the weather. I mean, have you had a good look at the sky and then had a good look at Chris and made a decision about whether Chris can change the sky? Because I'm sitting up on top of a hill over Dangalmore, and I'm having a damn good look at the sky. I don't reckon Chris is up to the job. I don't reckon he can change a tyre in a car, let alone change the weather.
6: I know. Mate, it's one of those things you say to yourself. They are just... that speech of the Prime Minister, and he actually said something like, we owe it to history. Oh, what to history?
7: Oh, what to history?
6: What's he talking about?
7: Who do you think you are, Buddha? What the hell are you going on about, Albo?
6: Oh, it's history.
7: I'm sure you'll be able to read the history book on Albo between full thrust and takeoff on a small plane on its way to
6: on a Cessna. Yeah. Mate, it's you must be very happy. And look, polls are polls, numbers are numbers. And look, the thing to say about the Secret Harbour result, no matter what other politicians are saying, you know this as well as I do. That's an electorate just south of Perth. Average age is 34. It's tradies, it's surfers, 40 years a Labor seat, and absolutely thumped. So if that doesn't tell you something about the way people are thinking, well, you're just bloody not listening.
7: Yeah, that's right. I mean, and believe you me, they've got two arms, two legs, and think like Australians and Secret Harbour.
6: Exactly.
7: And I reckon you're going to see that in a lot of other areas, but we are not going to let it get to our heads.
6: Yeah, no. Good.
7: Keep doing the work. And let the people make the choice.
6: By the way, that was I thought that was a lovely piece on Australian Story. Were you happy with that?
7: Oh, yeah.
6: Yeah.
7: I wanted to see more of the contract masters. Yeah, isn't it funny? After so long, I always think, these people are a lot more interesting than me. I wish I had to show more of the fellows bringing the cattle along.
6: Yeah.
7: Because they're a unique breed and a great breed of Australians that I'm so proud of. And just to talk to them is something else. And they did so many interviews with them. I thought, oh, this would be great. You know, there'll be a lot about, you know, the basic contract masters, ringers, and how they talk and how they work. But they didn't get the sort of run I wanted to. A short run of me with a bad knee trying to throw my backside into a saddle, which is rather embarrassing.
6: We're kindred spirits. Well, yeah, that's true, I suppose. I mean, that's what you actually do outside of politics, but you know how the game works, mate. We only want to talk to you about politics, which is a shame. Yeah.
7: Not a problem.
6: Good on you, buddy. Great to talk to you. Thanks. Barnaby Joyce. I just don't know. Well, I do know. I mean, they're obviously terrified of Pauline Hanson on the other side of politics, Labor Party, and to an extent the Coalition as well. So they're saying the extraordinary things that they're saying, like she's the devil incarnate for some reason. And, God, history, for the sake of history. Albo, what are you on about? 527.
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15: Good morning, I'm Kimberly Hardcastle. A New South Wales man has been the first Australian confirmed dead following the devastating Nepal floods. Michael Keats from the New South Wales South Coast was reportedly travelling to India for a spiritual retreat. 42 other Australians remain unaccounted for. Police investigations are underway after a newborn baby was found inside of a garbage bin in Sydney's West. A member of the public made the distressing discovery outside of a block of units on Harrow Road in Auburn just before 11:30 yesterday morning. Police are appealing for information to help locate the baby boy's mother, who would require urgent medical care. Anyone who may have relevant information or footage of the area at the time is asked to come forward. From today, medical practitioners will be required to notify New South Wales Health of motor neuron disease cases. The Australian First Initiative will provide the system with stronger evidence to better understand the disease and may assist with future planning of healthcare services. Health Minister Ryan Park says it's a practical step in the fight against MND.
16: It's a very, very awful disease and one that we haven't been able to get a cure for at this stage, and this is why this is a part of what we hope will be a real change in the way we look at this disease across the country.
15: A man will remain behind bars until October over an armed robbery in southeast Queensland last week. Last Thursday night, police were called to Bean Lee to reports a 48-year-old man had been assaulted in his vehicle by a man who then fled the scene with car keys and cash. Officers arrested a man nearby who was allegedly found with a knife and ammunition. The 24-year-old was charged with half a dozen offences before being remanded in custody to face court until next month. A man has been injured following an apparent hit and run in the state's south. Just before 12:30 yesterday afternoon, a 73-year-old man was allegedly involved in an altercation with a female driver on the Princes Highway near Bega when the woman allegedly reversed into him before leaving the scene. Paramedics treated the man before he was taken to hospital in a serious condition. A crash investigation unit have commenced inquiries. One Nation leader Pauline Hanson insists her plan to build nuclear reactors along the country's east coast is different from the coalition's failed push from the last election. Senator Hanson says nuclear needs to be in the mix.
17: I'd suggest, you know, a couple across the country on the east coast by all means, but we need that diversity of power. Keep your coal-fired power stations going. Albanese says no one wants to invest in it. Of course they're not going to invest in it because the government's policies are saying shut them down. That's why they're not investing in it.
15: The Queensland Government has announced a $26 million cut to incentives funding in the state's film and television sector. It's set to see $13 million axed from the government's Screen Queensland agency over the next 2 years. Gold Coast Mayor Tom Tate has reportedly written to Arts Minister John Paul Langbrook for clarification on the reasoning behind the cuts. Aussie music legend Angry Anderson has suffered a cardiac arrest and is in hospital receiving treatment. His band Rose Tattoo made the announcement via social media, thanking fans for their support. The medical episode occurred in Europe, where the band is currently on tour. The band's upcoming Australian tour has since been postponed. In sport, football legend Lionel Messi has announced he's set to retire from the game. The Argentine captain released the news via social media yesterday, stating it was a decision that hurt, but the time had come. 39-year-old Messi expressed doubts about the future of his career following the death of his father last month. Rabbitohs star Latrell Mitchell is once again expected to be named on the bench for the side's blockbuster clash against the Roosters on Friday. After making his return from a three-month stint on the sidelines last weekend, the former New South Wales centre is set to be eased back into the squad ahead of the finals. West Coast have locked in star Marcus Herbert on a deal for the next two AFL seasons. The young defender was reportedly on the radar of Carlton before putting pen to paper on an extension with the Eagles. And in the English Premier League, Manchester United have bounced back from their season opening loss with a 5-2 thrashing against the newly promoted Ipswich Town. In finance, the Dow Jones is down 320 points at 53,239, and one Australian dollar is worth 71.67 US cents. That is Super Radio Network News. A clear and sunny day expected with some light winds about, temperatures getting to tops of 25 degrees by day's end, with sunset at just after 5:30. Tomorrow, cloud clearing to a sunny day with light nor'westerly winds. Very warm, 27 degrees after 16 overnight. Thursday, warm and sunny with temperatures set to reach 26, a high fire danger. That's the latest 2SM News. I'm Kimberly Hardcastle.
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6: Yes, welcome to the first day of September. I haven't pinched you or punched you yet, Justy. I'll have to do that later. Oh, I'm sorry, you can't do that anymore. There's no violence in the workplace. Well, come on. No wokeness around here, pinching a punch for the first of the month. I'll just do it to myself then. There can be no complaint. 24 to 6 and 13, 12, 69. Look, we just mentioned Barnaby's Australian story piece. I don't know if you've seen it. You know, I don't see anything after 8 o'clock live because of the hours I keep, so I'm usually in bed. So if you want to watch it, of course, you can go and watch it on iView. Everything the ABC does, I think you can watch in replay on iView. So we just thought we'd play you a little piece of it if you missed it. I thought it was pretty well done. I mean, Australian story on the ABC is there's a lot of time to produce it and do it properly, and they do, and their pictures are always terrific. And Barnaby said he was... yeah, mostly happy with it. Here's a bit of Barnaby on Australian Story. And it begins, by the way, with the former leader of the Nationals, David Littleproud.
18: What drives Barnaby Joyce, I think, is about being the centre of attention.
19: So where are we up to?
18: He's shown to be an opportunist at any time.
20: I was invited by Pauline and One Nation to join One Nation. And
19: After a long period of discussions, I accepted the invitation, and that's, I don't think that ticks the box of an opportunist. They're just BSing us, right? They're snowballing us.
20: The people in New England are disappointed with him for sure, because they said, we voted for a National Party member of Parliament, and now I've got a One Nation member. And I just think that's a severe case of betrayal.
21: Okay, hang on. So how long do you have to be loyal to a party that mistreats you? Like, how long do you have to stay loyal to them? You know, it's like, no one leaves a happy marriage, no one leaves a happy political party either.
19: I've known Pauline for 20 plus years.
22: Thanks, guys. Thank you.
19: I think there is a chemistry between myself and Pauline. We get along very well. We get along really well.
23: We cannot be a multicultural society. We are a multiracial society, but we must be monocultural.
19: I don't believe in multiculturalism. People say, well, that means you're racist. No. I believe in Australian culture, and you have to work within those guardrails.
18: Well, I don't think Barnaby Joyce is racist, and I don't think that many of the values that I've heard him talk about in our party room will necessarily align with One Nation.
24: I don't understand why he's gone to One Nation. The New England community is highly dependent on migrants. So the kinds of policies that Barnaby pushes now that he's in One Nation are not New England values.
25: How have you ended up with Pakistanis, Somalis, all of these African problems?
26: Well, it started in 1973 with Gough Whitlam. So they opened up and got rid of the White Australia policy. Then they started bringing in the different migrants.
27: Critics would call Pauline a racist. How do you feel about being locked into that group?
19: Pauline is seen as Auntie Pauline, as a decent person, strong. She's a strong lady. She's going to tell the way it is. She's not coming out to hurt you. She's coming out here to tell you the truth of the way the world works. I'm more nuanced. I probably think about, when I say something, I think, who could this hurt? Is that justified to say it?
6: Yeah, so there's a bit of Barnaby on Australian Story if you missed it. He was reasonably, he told me, happy with it. And speaking of Pauline, she was in Gippsland talking about the coal-fired power station, the Loy Yang, and lifting the ban on nuclear power in Victoria yesterday, if elected, at the upcoming November state election, which would be, I'm not saying it's impossible, and on latest numbers, though, as I said to you, and we talk to all of the guys involved in polling fairly regularly, the Liberals are more popular in Victoria than they are probably in any other state, although Liberals have made a bit of headway in New South Wales recently too, and it depends on the polls. Some polls have got them at below 20%, some have got them at, you know, 23-24%. Anyway, if elected in November in that state election. Now, Loy Yang was set to close. This is the coal-fired station in 2035, and the party blames the decline of coal on government policy, of course, which is true, certainly in Victoria, and, well, nationally, and says it's discouraged plant owners from conducting any maintenance. Well, that's the point, isn't it? If you know your plant's going to close in 2035, you'll be not spending too much money on maintenance, just enough, I suppose, to keep it running. And look, the intent would be to encourage the industry through their own future security, tip into the capital expenditure required themselves. You know, if you're saying to them, well, we're not going to close you down in 2035, we'll give you another whatever, 10, you know, 15, 20 years, then you might invest some more money and scrap that 1983 ban on building nuclear power if they win government One Nation. And Victorians deserve an opportunity, they say, to partake in the future of nuclear technology. And it's not, as we discussed yesterday, Chernobyl, which was a horrible human accident that caused that thing to blow up. And that's, by the way, have you seen, I think it's on Netflix. There's a wonderful documentary on that, which tells you what actually happened with Chernobyl all those years ago, 1986, I think. It was terrible. That was the reactor blowing up. But, you know, nuclear power, nuclear energy, the construction of nuclear power and the modular reactors is not, you know, archaic like it used to be. So you're not talking about Three Mile Island or Chernobyl or, you know, watching the China Syndrome with Michael Douglas and Jane Fonda terrifying everybody about nuclear energy. I mean, yes, you do have to dispose of the fuel rods, but as I say, Lucas Heights has been operating, I don't know how long it's been operating, for a very long time. Maybe Justy could just call it up for me just to ask that question. You know, how long is that? And it's mainly medical isotopes at Lucas Heights, the nuclear reactor we've got there. We'll find out how long that's been operating. That operates very successfully and very safely. In fact, I've been there. And I can't remember, it might have been for, I think it was a story for Channel 10. Yeah, nuclear research reactor. There you go, 1958. It's been there since, the Lucas Heights. And mainly it's a research reactor in, of course, the southern suburbs of Sydney at Lucas Heights, only operating nuclear research reactor. So that's been there since 1958, and I can't recall there being any drama with that. So, you know, nuclear power generation is a very different thing to what it was back in the 70s and 80s. And, you know, made fun of by very funny cartoons like The Simpsons with the three-eyed fish and all of that. So, and that's just very funny. So that's what Pauline's playing. She was in Victoria yesterday, so that's the next battleground for them, the election in Victoria on November 28. See how well One Nation can do there after the stunning, has to be said, stunning, comprehensive, thumping victory in Secret Harbour in Western Australia. State election. Well, that's what Victoria is, state election. It is coming up to 16 to 6.
0: 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Sydney traffic.
1: Traffic in recovery mode on the M4 motorway at St Clair after an earlier westbound crash approaching Mamre Road. All lanes are well and truly back open. There is a bit of fog around St Clair this morning. We're seeing fog around Eastern Creek, Ludnam, Windsor, Richmond and Penrith. A lot can happen to the people you care about in a year, a month, a week. So ask, are you okay any day? Because a conversation could change your life. I'm Tim Govis with the latest traffic on 2SM 1269.
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6: Yes, very dramatic for the first day of September in public transport. Hello, Alfie Paranihi.
8: A very good morning to you, Tim. Buses currently replacing ferries between Rotamere and Parramatta due to the low tide. That's on the Parramatta River, so do factor in some extra time or use local buses instead. Otherwise, all other public transport modes, Tim, are running on or close to time. However, there is some track work again tonight on the T1 North Shore line. From around 9:20, we'll have buses in place from Hornsby through to Milsons Point, and half an hour later, they'll go back the opposite direction. So Point through to Hornsby. Otherwise, looking pretty good on other modes for track work tonight. Always best to plan ahead before you travel at transport.nsw.info.
6: It is, Alfie. Thank you very much. What about Novak Djokovic being knocked out of the first round of the US Open by Navone? And he said, he put it down to the heat. When you look at the score, I mean, he lost the, I mean, this is very unusual for him, lost the last two sets 6-2, 6-1. Obviously the heat got to him. Well, and I'm going to say, and I think we probably all should know it, one of the all-time greats of the game, without it, some say the GOAT, but getting on a bit. knocked out in round one, the US Open. But at 12-6, time four.
5: Live from London, Matt De Groot on Sydney's 2SM.
6: Yeah, and speaking of the greats in their particular sports, as we go to Matty, Lionel Messi, one of the all-time great footballers, if not the greatest, retiring from international footy, mate.
9: We'll let the discussion of the greatest be had by others, but his CV is certainly worthy of the nomination, the most decorated player in the history of professional football. We're talking 46 team trophies during his career. His records include the most goals in a calendar year in 91, the most goals for a single club at Barcelona, the most goals in La Liga, most assists in the World Cup, most assists in international football. He scored over 900 goals in his career. He is by far and away, for someone who made his competitive debut at the age of 17, so 22 years ago, going to go down as one of the all-times, and as you say, perhaps the all-time great, but announced today via a message on his social media that he has nothing left to give. His retirement from international football was a decision that hurts, but
6: had to be made.
9: 39 years young, the time has come, he says.
6: Yeah, so is he still going to play for Miami, or is he giving up all football?
9: Well, at this stage, he just retires from Argentina duty.
6: Right,
9: so
6: okay.
9: I'm thinking he's looking. He's going to take a couple of little paydays on the way out the door. But you know, for a man who is the 8-time Ballon d'Or winner, he said that yes, if this comes just 2 days after Argentina lost to Spain in the World Cup final, when he sort of made the decision, he said, "Look, here's where it's at. I have given an enormous amount to the game and to my country, but with a CV like that, he probably hasn't given quite enough to his bank account yet." a couple more runs around the domestic leagues, and then he'll probably eventually give it away.
6: I think he might be all right for a quid too, mate. He's okay.
9: He's making rent this time.
6: I'm a bit confused about this prison issue you've got, overcrowding the prison. So you let them out early, and that's controversial. So now you're going to spend more money building more jails. I mean, I'm failing to understand the logic of that.
9: Yeah, to be completely fair, there's a whole lot of struggling to understand across the entire conversation. So we've spoken at length about this issue. Prisons in this country are at 98% capacity. There is a need to figure out how to create spaces, and the answer that they came up with was an early release of prisoners who have served a third of their time for a certain set of categories of crime in the first place, and if they've had periods of good behaviour behind bars, then they'll be eligible for early release to free things up. Well, today, Andy Burnham, the new Prime Minister, has announced that there's going to be an extra $200 million Aussie dollars to accelerate construction of prison places alongside the investment to secure more land. It feels like, why on earth is this not something that has been happening for the past decade plus? As soon as they realise that there are more people needing prison spaces than spaces available. How in the world is it only now that they have thought, you know what, we should probably throw a little bit of money at this to see if we can't speed things up? But, they're calling it the largest prison building program since the Victorian era. It will include 14,000 extra spaces by 2031, but 2031 is a long way from now, and as we say, the rate of people going into incarceration is rapidly outstripping the speed with which they're able to build these facilities.
6: Yeah. Well, they can't send them here anymore, can they?
9: Yeah, it's because they keep losing the Ashes every time they do. It's just another sport.
6: Now, mate, this is fascinating. We've got our treasurer here, Jim Chalmers, saying we mustn't miss out on the economic benefits of AI. You've got the Governor of Bank of England warning AI could cause a worldwide economic downturn. So who's right?
9: Yeah, great question. One of the two will be, but I think the issue that Andrew Bailey, who is the Governor of the Bank of England here, is pointing to is almost the exact thing that what you're having the conversation there is, which is people think that there is this economic boom that is a never-ending goldmine of money and you've got to get onto this train. Well, he has written, Mr. Andrew Bailey, to all finance ministers in the G20. And the language, you know, we'll try to strip it as much as possible, but basically what he's saying is that there is a future market correction that could give global effects. He says that the amount that people are spending into AI, he said markets remain vulnerable to all sorts of different bits and pieces. And if governments and nations and investors are putting as much money into AI as they are, he says there is simply an issue whereby if it is the case that it starts to downturn, that will have global ramifications, such as the enormous amount of money being spent, such as the speed with which it's being spent. And when you have AI bosses suggesting as well over the weekend that there might be a little bit of a false economy here, let's not get too ahead of ourselves. The Governor of the Bank of England said he's concerned that a large shock of this size of this industry would have global economic ramifications. Yeah. So, you know, yes, by all means, let's look to invest and get onto the train, but also be aware that it's not a guarantee that it's going to be the future for finance. And if it goes wrong, it'll go very, very wrong.
6: Very, very wrong, big time. Now, those very emotional Italians and Spaniards are having a blue, extended their travel ban between the two countries for another 15 days.
9: Yeah, it's a fun little tete-a-tete, this one. So once again, Italy's suspending their open border arrangements with Spain. They're going to extend it for another 15 days. It imposed it after that rush of migrants, you remember, about a month or so ago into that little enclave Ceuta. So in response, Spain said it's going to keep checking passengers arriving from Italy for another 15 days, and you're not welcome either. So, yeah, Spain and Italy is as beautiful as they are as holiday destinations, and to be honest, you couldn't ask for two more beautiful parts of the world.
6: Very true.
9: If you're from one and you want to go to the other, it's not going to happen for at least another fortnight.
6: Now, this is my worst nightmare. That's why I don't go on rides. Stuck in a roller coaster in Suffolk, 30 people, ground to a halt 50 feet in the air.
9: This is absolute nightmare fuel. This is the last thing. These are the kinds of things when you hop onto a roller coaster, you go, imagine if. I was the one where, that's very fair. And I suspect for these 27 people who got on this roller coaster at the theme park in Suffolk, they'll think twice about it as well. So, mercifully, nothing went wrong, as in no carts or carriages or seats flew off of the tracks. There was no injuries, no damage.
6: No, that's
9: but
6: good. Yeah, right.
9: The road, it did break down midway through the ride, and it took 3 hours for fire crews and rescue crews to come and remove them. They were 15 metres above the ground.
6: No,
9: they were, mercifully, not in the upside down position, although it was a ride that does go upside down. So at least they were sort of sitting in the right position. Had a £1 million transformation only 2 years ago, and now it's busted mid-ride. So, worst-case scenario, thankfully, it could have been a lot worse.
6: Now, it's one thing to lose control of your car in the wet and ride it off, but it's quite another when it's a $500,000 Ferrari. Oh, dear.
9: And it's even worse when the reason why we know about it is police made no bones about the fact that this had happened. So the Greater Manchester Police put a photo on their social media of this £260,000, $500,000 Ferrari 296 after the driver, in wet conditions, put his foot on the gas, lost control, ploughed into a wall. The car is an absolute write-off. All the bonnet gone. The driver is okay, walked away. The windscreen shattered, the back tyres all lopsided.

0: Luckily, no one injured. But there is someone right now who has got a deeply bruised ego. Okay. A deeply bruised $500,000
1: Don't you love the way the cops understate things, take care of wet conditions, yeah, and don't write off your $500,000 car? Fantastic. All right, mate. Thank you. Talk to you tomorrow. Maddie de Groot in the UK. Oh, dear. That's a big homer. Dole. 3 to 6.
2: 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Sydney traffic.
3: On the M5 motorway at Preston's, a crash city bound near Box Road. They're accused back onto the Hume motorway now from Brooks Road. Also on the M5 at Moorbank, a breakdown. It's on the city bound off ramp to Moorbank Avenue. Late finishing roadwork at Parramatta, Great Western Highway to Connell Street. 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I'm Tim Govis with the latest traffic on 2SM 1269.
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12: Good morning, I'm Kimberly Hardcastle. A New South Wales man has been the first Australian confirmed dead following the devastating Nepal floods. Michael Keats from the New South Wales South Coast was reportedly travelling to India for a spiritual retreat. His partner has started a crowdfunding page to raise funds to travel to Nepal. 42 other people remain unaccounted for. One Nation leader Pauline Hanson insists her plan to build nuclear reactors along the country's east coast is different from the coalition's failed push from the last election. Senator Hanson says nuclear needs to be in the mix.
13: I'd suggest, you know, a couple of across the country on the east coast by all means, but we need that diversity of power. Keep your coal-fired power stations going. Albanese says no one wants to invest in it. Of course they're not going to invest in it because the government's policies are saying shut them down. That's why they're not investing in it.
12: The Queensland Government has announced a $26 million cut to incentives funding in the state's film and television sector. It's set to see $30 million axed from the government's Screen Queensland agency over the next 2 years. Gold Coast Mayor Tom Tate has reportedly written to Arts Minister John Paul Langbroek for clarification on the reasoning behind the cut. Police investigations are underway after a newborn baby was found inside of a garbage bin in Sydney's west. A member of the public made the distressing discovery.

0: Recovery of the baby boy's body out in a garbage bin outside the block of units on Hurra Road in Auburn just before 11:30 yesterday. Police are appealing for information to help locate the child's mother, who would require urgent medical care. Anyone who may have relevant information is asked to come forward. A man will remain behind bars until October over an armed robbery in southeast Queensland last week. Last Thursday night, police were called to Bean Lee after reports a 48-year-old man had been assaulted inside of his vehicle by a man who then fled the scene with car keys and cash. Officers arrested a man nearby a short time later, whom they allegedly said had a knife and ammunition on his person. A 24-year-old charged with half a dozen offences before being remanded in custody to face court next month. From today, medical practitioners will be required to notify New South Wales Health of motor neurone disease cases. The Australian First Initiative will provide the system with a stronger evidence base to better understand the disease and may assist with the future planning of healthcare services. Health Minister Ryan Park says it's a practical step in the fight against MND.
1: It's a very, very awful disease and one that we haven't been able to get a cure for at this stage, and this is why this is a part of what we hope will be a real change in the way we look at this disease across the country.
0: US President Donald Trump has threatened to hit Iran hard after Tehran launched retaliatory strikes against American bases in Jordan. It follows two US rockets being launched on Iran's Lark Island, when the state media reports killed three people and wounded several others. It follows the US president claiming he'd be focusing on more economic approaches to the end of now a six-month-long war. Aussie music legend Angry Anderson has suffered a cardiac arrest and is in hospital receiving treatment. His band Rose Tattoo made the announcement via social media, thanking fans for support. The medical episode occurred in Europe, where the band is currently touring. The band's upcoming Australian tour has since been postponed. To sport, and football legend Lionel Messi has announced he is set to retire from the game. The Argentine captain released the news via social media yesterday, saying it was a decision that hurt, but the time had come. He first entered competitive football in 2004, playing for Barcelona and making his debut for the Argentine side a year later. 39-year-old Messi expressed doubts about the future of his career following the death of his father last month. The Newcastle Knights have until noon today to decide whether to challenge Jacob Saifiti's season-ending ban at the new NRL judiciary. The former New South Wales prop was sent from the field for a reckless high tackle in last weekend's loss to the Warriors. It's seen him hit with an immediate four-match ban, which would be upgraded to five matches if he chooses to fight the charge and loses. And it was a mixed bag for the Aussies after day one of the US Open. Taylor Preston cruised past American Alicia Parks to progress to the tournament's second round for the first time, whilst Storm Hunter Taylor Gibson and Adam Walton will all bow out. Meanwhile, Novak Djokovic has failed to make it past the first round of the major for the first time in 20 years after going down in five sets in his opening match. In finance, the Dow Jones is down 320 points at 53,239, and one Australian dollar is worth 71.67 US cents. That is Super Radio Network News. A clear and sunny day expected with some light winds about, temperatures getting to tops of 25 degrees by day's end, with sunset at just after 5:30. Tomorrow, cloud clearing to a sunny day with light nor'westerly winds, very warm, 27 degrees after 16 overnight. Thursday, warm and sunny with temperatures set to reach 26, a high fire danger. That's the latest 2SM News. I'm Kimberly Hardcastle.
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3: Yeah, the first day of September 2026, and a very warm week coming up. It's like Huey, the great god of the weather, just flicked a switch. I think it's 25 today, 27 tomorrow, then drops back down a bit in 29 on Saturday. So that's a little bit too warm for this time of the year. And we'll get Hayden Walker on too this week to talk about the possible El Nino. But he doesn't operate on that system. He does, as you know, sunspots. And we love talking to Hayden. So we might check in with him, because that is just a little bit warm, isn't it, for the first week of September. Look, we're hearing reports that the great Lionel Richie has been admitted to hospital in Missouri. It might not be anything too serious. He checked himself in because he was a bit worried about needing to sit down during a final song at a concert he was doing there. And they're looking into maybe dehydration. But I guess the worry is he's just being cautious because I think a couple of months ago he felt dizzy and cut short a concert in Minnesota. So it may well be something else. But he's in the ICU, 77 now, Lionel Richie. So he's in the ICU in a hospital in St. Louis, Missouri. Craig, thanks for your notes, and you can send them to me at tim@2sm.com.au, and of course phone calls to 13 12 69. Talking about the power used for data centers, and you were watching on the internet last night about the water they use. Yep, the water they use can be recycled, Craig, but to what extent? I know what you're saying. The water is in competition to humans' needs. True. Isn't enough for both to go forward. Bill Gates, Craig tells me, is one of the largest farmland owners and is buying up water rights around the world because of data centres. See, this is the thing about data centres and AI. Can't escape AI. It's here. It's in your life and you probably don't know it. You might see it. By the way, if you saw what I saw on television yourself and didn't know what the story was, you'd go, oh my God. Well, Donald Trump's released an AI video of it. Looks like maybe it's that island in Iran that was launching the rockets. And it's AI. So it shows the whole line being blown up. And, you know, does he think that's funny, I suppose, I guess. Well, that's Donald Trump for you. But as far as the AI data centers, you're absolutely right, Craig. They use a lot of water. But my understanding is from Toby Walsh, who's the expert on AI, that it can be recycled. I mean, that's obviously to cool the joint down. But as we know, if they run out of power, if there's a blackout, they run on diesel. The generators. And, you know, it was a quiet day. I usually see some lunatic on the M1, but no lunatics today. But still a lot of trucks. And I would venture a guess that they are all predominantly diesel trucks. And at the moment I saw diesel coming down the highway at, 255 or 260 a litre. So, you know, hundreds of thousands of dollars being burnt in diesel every day to get stuff to our supermarkets. So that's all happening as well. But yeah, Craig, as far as the data centres are concerned, there's another 120-odd being planned for here in Australia. And the Treasurer, Jim Chalmers, said we shouldn't miss out on the economic opportunities of AI and the data centres. And I told you that story, which is quite an extraordinary story. Now, I think it's Anthropic in the United States are paying Elon Musk $1 billion a month in rent for a data center, $1 billion a month. Now, we haven't got to that stage here, but they just prop up and crop up all over the place. Local government likes them because they make a heap of money out of it. So, but the thing is, not just the water, Craig, it's the enormous amount of power they use. So the more you add, and they're various, wattages, megawatts. So I've seen them up to 550 and there's as low as 20. So they're not all the same. And it depends on what you want them for, I suppose. But they are not just for AI. The data centers compile the information for banks. And look, anything that you see that comes up on an email may have come from a data center, you know, and you think, oh, it's a scam. So the compilation of information basically is what they do, and including AI. Absolutely no doubt about that. So I just can see it being, it's logic tells you that common sense we talk about that we all know is not particularly common. Common sense tells you that the more of them you have, the more power they're going to use of the grid. And they use 10% of the grid in New South Wales now. So how that's going to be accommodated, I don't know, to be honest with you. And I'm not against them. I'm not against the whole concept of AI, because AI is being used for some very good purposes. It is. But as soon as there's something like that, it's like anything. As soon as there's something like that, if the nefarious amongst us, and there's plenty of them, can find a way to use it, they will. So that's therein lies the problem. And you're now seeing things on the social media, and you can probably still glean that they're AI, but some people fall for it. They do. They fall for it. And if you saw that, and I looked up, Justin and I both looked up, we sort of thought, God, what's that? Of course, we've got no audio in here. We're just looking at the pictures on Channel 9. And it's Donald Trump's put out this AI explosion video of this whole island blowing up. And, you know, as I say, he probably thinks that's terribly humorous. Well, I suppose so. Depends on your sense of humour. Look, I am very worried about this Baffler situation. If they can't get money by Thursday, the place is going to get wound up. Now, it's going to mean a lot of people are going to be completely in limbo with the house that they're being it's being built by this organisation. The administrator is a guy called Stephen Longley, and he's hopeful they'll get some last-minute lifeline from the lenders. But it has to be by this Thursday. It was not by this Thursday. That's payday. Some of the employees at this Baffler have not been paid for 8 weeks. So that's the problem. And they're needing enough money to pay them by this week. And there's 200 projects in limbo. 350 staff haven't been paid for 2 months. They need enough money to survive by the end of this week. And he said, Stephen Longley, we don't have any cash to pay wages. We don't have any cash to pay suppliers. Doesn't look good, does it? So won't have any other option but to close down the business and pay debts that top about $3.2 billion in Baffler, what they owe. Now, they did ask the government for $20 million. The government said no, but we're hopeful someone else might come forward. Well, let's hope somebody else does come forward. So 200 development projects. And the administrators say there's 45 of them already under construction and can be completed by February or March if they get the funding. So what happens to them if they don't? By the way, that 200 developments means 2,000 homes to 2,500 that in the projects and in the pipeline, if you like. So the lenders are very keen for those sites to be finished, obviously. So subcontractors that are working on the sites will be looked after in time and will be paid. So what are they going to ask the subcontractors? Listen, can you do it for us? And in time, we'll pay you. When the subcontractors read a story that if they don't get enough money by Thursday, that's it, wound up, end of story. So I just hope for the people having a home built. I mean, at the corporate end, it's not that I don't care about that. You don't like to see anybody go broke if they're doing a massive job like that company does. Most of us have never heard of Baffler, and it's usually low-cost housing in the western suburbs around the, you know, $750,000 to $850,000 mark. So that is, you know, that sounds like a lot of money, but in Sydney that is low cost. Considering the median, despite the house prices going down, is still $1.2 million is the median price for a home, or a house, if you like, in Sydney. That's not a unit for a house. So, you know, they're at, I suppose, the lower end of the scale. But, you know, thousands of homes, projects there, just sitting there waiting to be done. Subcontractors, you know, goodwill, you reckon you could, you know, come and maybe we get the timber and everything else we need, maybe the subbies, the electricians and plasterers and tilers can all do it, and we will pay you when we can. Jeez, would you do that? I don't know. That'd have to be an awful lot of goodwill. Anyway, I'm just concerned for the people I'm reading about who, some of them, you know, it's now September, have been waiting since January for their house. They were promised their house in June and then in September. It's not going to get built now. And now they're saying possibly if we get some money by next February. But I'm thinking $20 million on 200 projects is not going to go very far. And if they don't get that by Thursday, that's it. All over Red Rover. It's a very, very sad situation. But I suppose it's a situation, given the cost of living crisis and the cost of everything going up, that maybe shouldn't surprise us. Hey, there's a very, very important birthday today. Talk about an absolute icon of the music industry is having a birthday today on September 1. Let's play a little bit of music on a Tuesday to cheer ourselves up for all of the other troubling things that are going on in the world. It's 16 past 6.
4: 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Sydney traffic.
5: On the M5 motorway at Casula, a two-car crash citybound near Box Road. We've got queues back onto the Hume motorway from before Brooks Road now. Also on the M5 at Moorbank, a breakdown at the citybound off-ramp to Moorbank Avenue. Fog around Eastern Creek, Kemps Creek and Ludnam. Men, Movember wants you to know prostate checks start with a blood test. No fingers anywhere. Speak to your doctor at 50 or 45 if you have family history. I'm Tim Govers with the latest traffic on 2SM 1269.
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3: Yeah, on the email, g'day Kaz, mate, I assume you're talking about data centres. More short thought should be given as to where they're put. It could make us a good target if war comes upon us. Yes, you don't like to be a prophet of doom, Kaz, do you? But war coming upon us seems to be a fairly common conversation these days. It's, I hope they're all wrong. And Peter, good morning to you. You're talking about Albo or Jim Chalmers or both? No vision for the future of Australia, just a political tragic. Well, he's a political academic, if you're talking about Jim Chalmers. Albo, well, he's just a political animal, is what Albo is. And goes on to say what everyone may have thought about Gough. At least he was a Labor up to his bootstraps. Sure was. And he was a visionary, not this lot. No, Whitlam, the other thing about Gough was he was a towering intellect. The trouble was he was surrounded by people who didn't have towering intellects. Now, the birthday for today to play a little bit of music. Ah, yes, Sir Barry Allan Crompton Gibb was born on the 1st of September 1946, so he's 80 today. Barry Gibb, with his brothers Robin and Morris, they founded the Bee Gees. Of course, a lot of that happened here, and I used to see the Bee Gees in Jimmy Sharman's tent at the Easter show when I was a kid, and that would have been, oh, I don't know, 1963, 1964. And look, when you talk about Barry, yeah, singer, songwriter, producer, and one of the great songwriters of the world, actually, Barry Gibb, and doesn't fall too far behind John Lennon and Paul McCartney for the number of number ones he's had on Billboard, which is, you know, the American chart. Songwriters Hall of Fame, Rock and Roll Hall of Fame, Guinness Book of Records as a songwriter behind Paul McCartney, Commander of the Order of the British Empire, and, of course, sad now. You know, he's the oldest and, of course, lost Robin and Morris. And he questioned, you know, the deaths of both, whether they could have been prevented. And, of course, his other little brother, Andy. And he helped him, too. And I just recall that absolutely stunning, and that tribute to Barry Gibb, the stunning version of To Love Somebody that Keith Urban did that brought Barry to tears. Magnificent. And I play this one, and it goes all the way back to 1969, and this is probably demonstrates Barry at his best back in that era, late 60s, early 70s. Yeah, it's a lovely song. So let's just pause and listen to some nice music at this hour. When I was small and Christmas trees were tall. Here's the Bee Gees. Well, Barry, really.

0: The 1st of May, 80 years of age today, is Barry Gibb. And, of course, a lot of that success started here. But they went to, as you know, they went back to the UK pretty early. And I just loved everything they did in that late 60s, early 70s period. Not the biggest fan of the disco era, but I don't really like disco music anyway. But they were highly successful at that too. So, yeah, Barry Gibb is 80 today. Look, Marianne has phoned and asked about this, and we're... still not quite sure what's happening with this toddler, but it's a bit of a worry. Ramsgate, they found this little boy, he's only two, wandering around the street. They found him McDonald Street at Ramsgate just after 2 o'clock this morning. So the police can't give us anything further. So, you know, you'd like to think that the parents might notice fairly soon. I mean, it's 25 past six now. But so it's St. George Police patrolling the area. And, I mean, that'd be a shock for a start. See this tiny little bloke. He's a Caucasian kid, about 100 centimetres and two, and a little fella, and wearing black T-shirt and black pants and some significant sort of pyjama type gear that he had on. So, again, we're going to ask if you know anything about that. Obviously, call the Crime Stoppers and let them know, 1-800-333-000. But we did check ourselves, and it seems there's no further information on him. On the email, by the way, George, talking about, the nets go up again today, September 1. And as we know, the drones are flying for shark surveillance as well. But George makes an interesting point. See, a lot of people know, those of the people who live near the ocean know about this sort of thing. Wollongong Harbour has got a fishery and restaurant, and they throw the scraps into the water. Sharks are about, they come and eat it, free food, of course. And the currents carry the scent. Well, you know, George, the thing is they also throw burley into the water to attract sharks when they want them. And Sydney Harbour now has many doing that. Humans aren't on the menu, we just get in the way, that's true. And that hasn't been addressed. How shark stories are told is overly dramatic. With all that, well, they because they are dramatic, George. Millions use the oceans every day. More die on the roads getting to the beach. That's true. That's true. That's true. But, you know, when you talk about sharks, I mean, throwing stuff into the water, you're going to attract not just the sharks, you'll attract all sorts of marine life when you throw stuff into the water. That's true. Very true, George, on the email. 6:27, news time.
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2: Delays on the Hume motorway. Traffic is stacked up from well before St Andrews Road now, crawling up to the M5. It's due to an M5 crash at Casula that's knocked out a lane near the Box Road overpass. Further down at Moorbank on the M5, a breakdown at the Moorbank Avenue off-ramp. Census night was Tuesday the 11th of August. There's still time to complete. 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I'm Tim Govers with the latest traffic on 2SM 1269.
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11: Good morning, I'm Kimberly Hardcastle. The partner of a New South Wales man, Michael Keats, has confirmed that he has been found dead in Nepal. Keats is the first confirmed Australian victim of Wednesday's devastating flash flood, with 42 Australians still unaccounted for. He is believed to have been in the border immigration office that was hit with a wall of water, mud and debris that was reportedly triggered by a glacial collapse. His family is planning to travel to the region to recover his body, despite local authorities asking for people to stay away due to it being unsafe. Police investigations are underway after a newborn baby was found inside of a garbage can in Sydney's west. A member of the public made the distressing discovery outside a block of units on Harrow Road in Auburn just before 11:30 yesterday. Police are appealing for information to help locate the child's mother, whom would require urgent medical care. Anyone who may have relevant information or footage of the area at the time is asked to come forward. One Nation leader Pauline Hanson insists her plan to build nuclear reactors along the country's east coast is different from the coalition's failed push from the last election. Senator Hanson says nuclear needs to be in the mix.
12: I'd suggest, you know, a couple of across the country on the east coast by all means, but we need that diversity of power. Keep your coal-fired power stations going. Albanese says no one wants to invest in it. Of course they're not going to invest in it because the government's policies are saying shut them down. That's why they're not investing in it.
11: The Queensland government has announced a $26 million cut to incentive funding in the state's film and television sector. It's set to see $13 million axed from the government's Screen Queensland agency over the next 2 years. Gold Coast Mayor Tom Tate has reportedly written to Arts Minister John Paul Langbroek for clarification on the reasoning behind the cut. From today, medical practitioners will be required to notify New South Wales Health of motor neurone disease cases. The Australia First initiative will provide the system with a stronger evidence base to better understand the disease and may assist with the future planning of healthcare services. Health Minister Ryan Park says it's a particular practical step in the fight against motor neurone disease.
13: A very, very awful disease and one that we haven't been able to get a cure for at this stage, and this is why this is a part of what we hope will be a real change in the way we look at this disease across the country.
11: A man will remain behind bars until October over an armed robbery in southeast Queensland last week. Last Thursday night, police were called to Bean Lee after reports a 48-year-old man had been assaulted in his vehicle by a man who fled the scene with car keys and cash. Officers arrested a man nearby a short time later who was allegedly found with a knife and ammunition. The 24-year-old was charged with half a dozen offences before being remanded in custody to face court next month. The New South Wales Planning Commission has delayed its decision on whether the Hunter Valley operations can keep mining for another 19 years. HVO is seeking approval to extend operations at its north and south mines near Singleton through to mid-2040s. Recent data found extending the project could result in over $800 million worth of climate pollution and over $212 billion in damages. A decision on the extension was expected to be made by Friday, but the Planning Commission have requested a four-week extension. Aussie music legend Agri Anderson has suffered a cardiac arrest and is in hospital receiving treatment. His band Rose Tattoo made the announcement via social media. The medical episode occurred in Europe, where the band is currently touring. The band's upcoming Australian tour has since been postponed. To sport, football legend Lionel Messi has announced he is set to retire from the game. The Argentine captain released the news via social media yesterday, stating it was a decision that hurt, but the time had come. He first entered competitive football in 2004, playing for Barcelona and making his debut for the Argentine side a year later. 39-year-old Messi expressed doubts around the future of his career following the death of his father last month. The Newcastle Knights have until noon today to decide whether to challenge Jacob Sarfiti's season-ending ban at the NRL judiciary. The former New South Wales prop was sent from the field for a reckless high tackle in last weekend's loss to the Warriors. It's seen him hit with an immediate four-match ban, which could be upgraded to five matches if he chooses to fight the charge and loses. And in the English Premier League, Manchester United have bounced back from their season-opening loss with a 5-2 thrashing against the newly promoted Ipswich Town. In finance, the Dow Jones is down 320 points at 53,239, and one Australian dollar is worth 71.67 US cents. That is Super Radio Network News. A clear and sunny day expected with some light winds about, temperatures getting to tops of 25 degrees by day's end with sunset at just after 5:30. Tomorrow cloud clearing to a sunny day with light nor'westerly winds, very warm 27 degrees after 16 overnight. Thursday warm and sunny with temperatures set to reach 26, a high fire danger. That's the latest 2SM News. I'm Kimberly Hardcastle.
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0: Yeah, 24 minutes to 7. Yeah, very warm day coming up and a very warm week coming up. One of the days, I think Saturday's 29. So turned on the temperature, did Huey the God of the Weather. Look, we're on a bit of a mission. Marianne's checked with the police, finding the parents of someone who belongs to this little kid. He's only two. So just to give you more of an idea, they're saying McDonald Street. Now, next one down McDonald is Margate. Now, they all run straight across Ramsgate Road, those streets. This is where the police found this little fella, in that general vicinity, about 2 o'clock this morning. So, I don't know, maybe his parents are not up yet. They never noticed that he's missing, but it's a worry. So, Margate, McDonald, they both flow into Ramsgate Road. And Ramsgate Road, of course, major drag through there that goes down to the water, to the bay. So if you know anything about that, or you've seen anything odd, could be anything. Crime Stoppers, 1-800-333-000. But so far, can't find anybody that belongs to this little fella. He's only two, tiny little thing, a little Caucasian boy. So unlikely to have seen anything, I suppose, at that hour of the morning. But I don't know. Yeah, it could be anything. 1-800-333-000. 22-27. G'day, Doug. Morning, Dougie.
14: Morning, Kim. You know you're amongst friends, right? So
0: yeah.
14: I'm pretty sure, mate, I could see you in a white suit in the middle of the dance floor, flared, maybe in the middle of the Cauldron or Rose, if you remember those places.
0: Juliana's.
14: You sure you weren't? Come on.
0: are you seeing the gold chain and the body shirt?
14: See, exactly. The hair on the chest, you can stick it on sometimes.
0: Well, I haven't got any, so I'd have to stick it on. Yeah.
14: Yeah, maybe it wasn't you.
0: No, it wasn't.
14: Could have been Chris Smith, actually.
0: Could have been. Yeah.
14: You know, I was going to say that this Bathurst group and a lot of builders that go under, the biggest problem, you had the same problem with that Nassif guy, is whatever builders take over the job end up being responsible for everything that's been done there. So, you know, say all the walls are up and, so with the warranties and things, so a lot of builders aren't sort of keen to get involved because if there's a problem down the line, say the slab cracks because it hasn't been, you know, put in properly, that's going to affect the whole house.
0: Yeah.
14: So there, I mean, that Nassif bloke, those buildings like at Castle Hill, for instance, that took 5 years, at least 5 years for another builder to take that on. And they were all just sitting up there. They were nearly, some of them were complete from what I understand. So
0: And he's, the way I understand it, he's supposed to be appearing at ICAC via video link sometime this week. I think later in the week, Jean Nassif. So that'll be fascinating, won't it?
14: Yeah, he's been apparently he's been practicing coughing and stuff so that he can that he can pretend he's sick. But he's, I feel for all those people.
0: So do I. Yeah, so do I.
14: Because, you know, the biggest problem is buying things off the plan.
0: Yep.
14: And you got to go with a reputable builder. I don't know how many's left, but I was lucky enough. I bought a two-bedroom unit with Mervac and up at the Kite Forest at West Bennett Hills.
0: Yeah.
14: And they have been spot on with everything, you know, when they were going to finish, updates. Very impressive.
0: Well, you know, I've told the listeners a story, maybe some haven't heard it, that it's some years ago now. We sold it some years ago because we didn't like unit living. We actually bought it with the intention of living in it, and we just didn't, you know, like living in a unit with lots of other people around, so we went back to Acres. But that was exactly that scenario. My wife was working for the real estate agent, and we did buy that off the plan because everybody knew everybody else, and it was all done beautifully, and they're lovely units just there behind the bowling club at Penno.
14: And we
0: eventually sold that. So that's all good. But, mate, I'm shaking my head at being, you know, liabilities of $3.2 billion and 200 projects on the go. And if they don't get $20 million, how fast $20 million going to go on Thursday? That'll just pay the wages, won't it?
14: Well, that won't even pay the tradesmen that haven't been
0: paid. No, that's right.
14: Now.
0: Yeah.
14: I mean, it's very...
0: It's very sad, yeah.
14: How can you borrow that much money?
0: Yeah, well, you know, if they don't get that dough, and as I said to you, I'm just concerned about, I'm seeing stories every day about people who've bought a place and bought it months ago, been promised it in March, been promised it in June, it's now September, they may or may not get it by next February if it gets built at all. So what's going to happen to that money? Is it gone?
14: Oh, mate.
0: Yeah.
14: It's the biggest tragedy.
0: Oh.
14: You know,
0: yeah.
14: You've got kids, you've got families.
0: Yeah, yeah, it's terrible. Terrible. But I mean, just on that, so the listeners get what we're talking about. I mean, I've got a family member. I've got two or three mates who are all in the trade, and they're all actually, by the way, carpenters, and one of them's a shipwright, and they would much rather work on, you know, a reno, a deck in a suburban house than get involved in these big projects with a major builder because they're obviously fraught with danger. I mean, do you get paid? I mean, the suppliers, they're not getting paid, and I'm assuming the contractors aren't either. So that's what the receiver's working their way through. I mean, it's a dreadful situation.
14: Yeah, particularly. Well, your mates are spot on because the big guys, you're so invested in money, you can't just go in and pull all the bathrooms out, all right? They just keep promising they're going to...
0: Well, yeah, yeah. Yeah, promises, promises, promises. Yeah, exactly. Yeah, all right, it's really sad. All right, mate, thank you.
14: Take care.
0: Yeah, that's Dougie. Dougie rings us regularly. He's got a good head on his shoulders, Dougie. Look, the other drama the police have got today is yet another one. A fatally shot during a home invasion in Sydney Southwest this morning, 3:40 a.m. Call to a home on Mount Sugarloaf Drive at Glen Alpine. Reports of a home invasion. On arrival, the Campbelltown coppers located a man suffering from gunshot wound inside the house, believed to be in his 20s, not formally identified yet, and died at the scene. So the officers were told the unknown offenders left the scene a short time before the cops turned up. Usual modus operandi. The crime scene established and investigation, as it would be ongoing. The State Crime Command and the Homicide Squad. Report prepared for information of the coroner. But when things happen in Sydney Southwest, you tend to assume it may well be the people with no good intent in their lives just shooting at each other. But don't know the full ramifications of that. But when someone is shot inside a house at Sugarloaf Drive, Glen Alpine, reports of a home invasion, you can put two and two together and come up with the obligatory four, can't you? Anything you know about that? Unlikely, you know, with those sort of things. Crime Stoppers, 1-800-333-000. Yeah, the Prime Minister is in Palau for this forum, the Pacific Islands Forum. And, you know, he's the Prime Minister. He needs to be at these things. So that's his first official visit to Palau, by the way, at his fifth leaders meeting of the Pacific Islands. Now, he'll be joined by Climate Change and Energy Minister Chris Bowen. He doesn't mind racking up the frequent flyer miles, Christopher, and the Minister for Pacific Island Affairs, Pat Conroy. And he said, and he's right this time, we're a proud member of the Pacific family. We should be. Investing in the security and prosperity of the Pacific is beneficial to all of us and makes all of our economies stronger. That's true. But there's already been threats from the Chinese, by the way, about Taiwan being there. So that's ongoing as well. So that's where the PM is, wearing the colourful shirt. And has he got a drink? What's that stuff? Kava. Have you ever had that? Oh, my God. It's like petrol. Feeding it. Well, it's an acquired taste. I think you've got to drink. If you've got to drink that at one of those out of a coconut shell, you can have that, Alba. Anyway, that's where he is. What? You say that's not far enough away? I didn't say that. You did. It's a little, you know, devil person that sits on my left shoulder that says to say things. Say, Timmy, say. It wasn't me. It was the alter ego of devil on my shoulder. Promise. Do you believe that? You do. Want to buy the Harbour Bridge? 6:45 at 2SM.
1: 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Sydney traffic.
2: Citybound delays for the Hume Motorway, taking 30 minutes now for northbounders to get from Narellan Road to the M5. It's due to an M5 crash at Casula near the Box Road overpass. Car on the clearway at Brighton-Lassands, the Grand Parade at President Avenue. 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I'm Tim Govers with the latest traffic on 2SM 1269.
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0: Yeah, good morning, Gregory. Your little notes on the email. You old DJ legend, you. You're talking about playing Barry Gibb's 1st of May. Well, I just love Bee Gees music in that period. Disco, yeah, not so much. this horrible story. Clementine Cuneo on Channel 7 did a great job. It's just horrible. The newborn baby found inside the garbage bin in Auburn, appealing for the woman, the mother, to come forward only because of concerns for her welfare. A crime scene obviously established, and emergency services called about 20 past 11 on Monday, yesterday, after the reports a woman had found the baby's body in that garbage bin. And the lifeline number, if you need support when we even discuss things like this, is 13 11 14 is the lifeline number. And I'll let Clementine tell the story, but in the story, she'll have the police saying, I mean, it's not just about the job that they have to do, the things that they have to go to. I mean, it's a very distressing situation, full stop. But here's Clementine on Channel 7 last night, 10 to 7.
3: Deep inside a council rubbish bin, a devastating discovery.
4: Police from the Auburn Police Area Command located a baby in a garbage bin.
3: Found in the front yard of a Harrow Road unit block just after 11 this morning by a woman searching for recycling cans.
4: Look, it's very traumatic, of course, for that particular lady she was who found the baby.
3: The Auburn Street, a crime scene, but right now the focus is on getting the baby's mother urgent medical attention.
4: Our only priority at the moment is for the welfare of that mother and ensuring that she does go immediately to a hospital or other medical centre and seek the medical care that she needs.
3: Police are yet to determine the cause of death.
4: At this stage, examinations are to be undertaken. However, we do believe the baby, it was born, the baby is up to 36 hours old.
3: While it's early in the investigation, police are confident the baby was placed in the bin sometime after Thursday morning when the weekly garbage collection took place. A tragic find that will leave a permanent mark.
4: My officers are professional, they'll do their jobs, but like anybody, they're human. And we're talking a newborn baby here.
19: Now to Clementine Cuneo in Auburn. Clem, are police any closer to finding the mother?
23: Good evening, Mark. Detectives have door-knocked the entire street and so far no one has reported seeing a pregnant woman living here in the last few weeks. The bin is opposite a school, which is another line of inquiry as police desperately search for the baby's mother tonight. They insist she is not in any trouble. They just want to get her the urgent medical attention she needs. The baby has been taken to the morgue at Lidcombe, where a post-mortem will be carried out, but anyone with any information about this tragedy is urged to contact police immediately.
0: Yeah, and the Crime Stoppers number is 1-800-333-000. Somebody may know something about that, but it's just distressing for everybody all round. Now, we do throw brickbats at politicians, and invariably they deserve it, so we should throw bouquets when it's necessary to do so. Well, September 1, so the shark nets are back up, the drone surveillance is there, and just by the by, can you actually believe that something's going down in price, not up? It's true. Do you remember this? Drivers in our state, if you're renewing your rego from today, you'll pay $100 less to register your car, privately owned. Motorcyclists pay $80 less. Now, that's around 360,000 privately owned light vehicles due to be registered in September alone. So give them their due. They're actually bringing the price of something down, which is amazing. This is the men's government. And he's in India, I think. Did I see him playing street cricket with the kids in India? Yeah, I did. Chris Minns on television last night. So, and you don't have to do anything, by the way, to receive the discount. It'll automatically apply when you receive your notification that you're eligible to get it. So if it's due for rego, when a new vehicle is registered in this state, re-registered in this state after previously being unregistered, it applies to all of those. So as of today, September 1, a few things changed today. You'll be paying $100 less for your registration. Speaking of the ICAC, as we were when we spoke to Doug, the former Premier's brother, Charles Perrottet, has been accused of lying to the ICAC over dealings with this fugitive developer, Jean Nassif, who I still understand, I haven't seen any stories to the contrary, he'll be appearing from Lebanon via video link at some stage during the week, I think Thursday or Friday. But he's been accused of tying himself in knots answering questions about his dealings with the fugitive property developer Jean Nassif. Now, ICAC has heard Mr. Perrottet was present at a Sydney pub when Mr. Nassif's associate handed over a cheque for $148,000. Mr. Perrottet will continue his evidence today. And I wouldn't want to be questioned by the ICAC because it would be very uncomfortable indeed. This counsel assisting Peggy Dwyer, she is an absolute terrier. Now, this is about whether he used his Liberal Party connections to advance Mr. Nassif's business interests. Now, money from his company, which was called Top Place, was channeled through companies, allegation, linked to Liberal Party figures before being distributed to Mr. Perrottet and others. Now, it's alleged that he, along with lobbyists Christian Ellis and Jeremy Greenwood, expected to receive a combined $2 million from Mr. Nassif. And this, as I say, she's a terrier, Peggy Dwyer, SC, challenged Mr. Perrottet over different explanations he'd given to the ICAC about messages he sent to Mr. Nassif about, well, their pre-selection processes. Anyway, Dr. Dwyer accused Mr. Perrottet of changing his story when confronted with the evidence. And she said, "The great truism about telling a lie, Mr. Perrottet, is you have to be really good at remembering what it is." I wouldn't want to be questioned by her, I can tell you. Mr. Perrottet rejected the accusation, saying both accounts could be true. Could both accounts be true? Anyway, I actually feel for Kelly Sloan, the leader of the opposition in New South Wales, because, you know, she's trying to cut through. And by the way, have I got it here? The recent polling for New South Wales shows that Kelly Sloan has made an impact, but is still an awfully long way behind the Minns government in New South Wales. And as I say, the Premier at the moment is in India on a trade mission. So this is from Demos, the Oz poll that they do. So voting intention in this state, and our election's not until March, ALP, about the same, 32%. But the LNP, with Kelly Sloan at the head of the Liberals, up 5 to 25%. Closer, but nowhere near close enough. One Nation, 23%, the Greens, 13%, and they tend to sort of hover around 13%, and others at 7%. But the two-party preferred, as of this point in time, is still ALP 57% and the LNP 43%. But they took that absolute bath at the election, so it's going to take a long time to recover from that. But that would buoy them. Kelly Sloan, as I say, is trying to cut through and make some sort of an impact on Chris Minns. And he was, and I think the story, and I'll find the story actually, I think he visited an extremely poor area in Delhi. And a couple of these, and I mean dirt poor. The family lives in, you know, one room in some of these places. And it's that whole caste system in India where the very poor are extremely poor and the very rich are ultra rich. That's the way their society works. But I think he was there, and some of those kids from that very poor area are coming here to study at university in Sydney. This is one of the reasons he's there. He's also there on a trade mission, our Premier. It is coming up to the news at 7 o'clock, 3 to 7.
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2: Extensive northbound delays for the Hume motorway this morning. It follows a

0: It crashed Carlisle Avenue at Luxford Road, the M7 on the crawl eastbound Northwest Boulevard to the M2. 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I'm Tim Govis with the latest traffic on 2SM 1269.
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5: Imagine being rushed to hospital.
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8: Good morning, I'm Kimberly Hardcastle. With the death toll from Wednesday's devastating flash flood in Nepal passing 950, Australia has identified a first victim. Erin Boyd took to social media to confirm that her partner, Michael Keats, who was reportedly in the border immigration office that was hit by a wall of water, was dead. Australia's Foreign Minister Penny Wong has told the ABC's 7:30 report that they're still doing everything they can to track down those Australians still missing.
9: We are urgently seeking to ascertain their whereabouts. What I would say is we do hold grave fears, grave concerns for their safety, but we are determined to do everything we can.
8: 42 remain unaccounted for. New South Wales drivers are now able to reap the benefits of cheaper rego. Motorists will now be able to get $100 off their regos for private light motor vehicles, with motorcyclists able to save $80. Caravans and trailers are excluded, with the changes applying for renewal dates from today until August 31st, 2027. Residents of a Sydney apartment block where the body of a newborn baby was found inside of a rubbish bin have been prevented from leaving as police investigate. A local resident discovered the naked body of the newborn boy inside a plastic bag in Auburn in Western Sydney yesterday morning. The building's 20 residents claim they've been forced to remain inside the complex while police set up a crime scene. Auburn Police Area Acting Commander Darren Sly says they're concerned about the welfare of the child's mother.
10: At this stage, our number one priority and concern is for the welfare of the mother of this child. And we're asking if she could attend the closest hospital to receive urgent medical care that I'm sure that's

0: she needs.
1: A man has been injured following an apparent hit-and-run in the state's south. Just before 12:30 yesterday afternoon, a 73-year-old man was allegedly involved in an altercation with a female driver on the Princes Highway near Bega when the woman allegedly reversed into him before leaving the scene. Paramedics treated the man before he was taken to hospital in a serious condition. A crash investigations unit have commenced their inquiries. From today, medical practitioners will be required to notify New South Wales Health of motor neurone disease cases. The Australian First Initiative will provide the system with stronger evidence to better understand the disease and may assist with the future planning of healthcare services. Health Minister Ryan Park says it's a practical step in the fight against MND.
2: It's a very, very awful disease and one that we haven't been able to get a cure for at this stage, and this is why this is a part of what we hope will be a real change in the way we look at this disease across the country.
1: Football legend Lionel Messi has announced he is retiring from the game. The Argentine captain released the news via social media yesterday, stating the decision hurt, but it was time. He first entered competitive football in 2004, playing for Barcelona, and then made his debut for the Argentine side a year later. As captain of Argentina's men's side, the team won victory in the World Cup in Qatar in 2022. 39-year-old Messi expressed doubts about the future of his career after the death of his father last month. With winter officially over and the weather starting to heat up, we're being reminded to be prepared for the new snake season. Wildlife experts say warmer than usual winters could see snakes on the move earlier than normal. In sport, West Coast have locked in star Marcus Herbert on a deal for the next two AFL seasons. The young defender was reportedly on the radar of Carlton before putting pen to paper on an extension with the Eagles. The 24-year-old played 10 games for the club in his debut season after being picked up in the mid-season draft. The Newcastle Knights have until noon today to decide whether to challenge Jacob Saifiti's season-ending ban at the NRL judiciary. The former New South Wales prop was sent from the field for a reckless high tackle in last weekend's loss to the Warriors. It's seen him hit with an immediate four-match ban, which could be upgraded to five matches if he fights the charge and loses. And in the English Premier League, Manchester United have bounced back from their season-opening loss with a 5-2 thrashing against the newly promoted Ipswich Town. In finance, the Dow Jones is down 320 points at 53,239, and one Australian dollar is worth 71.67 US cents. That is Super Radio Network News. A clear and sunny day expected with some light winds about, temperatures getting to tops of 25 degrees by day's end with sunset at just after 5:30. Tomorrow, cloud clearing to a sunny day with light nor'westerly winds, very warm, 27 degrees after 16 overnight. Thursday, warm and sunny with temperatures set to reach 26, a high fire danger. That's the latest 2SM News. I'm Kimberly Hardcastle.
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4: Oh, fair dinkum. I just, as we were coming back on, turned on, well, it's on television, and there's this incredible incident of a car crashing into a, nearly destroying a petrol bowser in Sydney somewhere. So I'll get you that story as well. Remember I told you about that kid, 16 I think he was, who was using a fake ID to get into the casinos in Sydney. And I think he did it multiple times. And that's all it took. A fake driver's license, I think it was. But he was also hitting the pubs and clubs, apparently. So not just the casino. He can't be named, of course, because he's a minor. He used an imitation license as an ID to get into those venues. And Telegraph is reporting today, it wasn't just the casinos. He was in the pubs and clubs as well, where you normally need to be over the age of 18, of course, to be in the pub. I don't know, he might look older than his years. And he played the pokies. He played in poker tournaments and played poker machines in the pub. And the club, as well as the casino. Gee, security's tight at these places, hey? Not. Fair dinkum. Goodness me. Oh, now, Stephen, your story about Yeah, I'll do that in a little while, Stephen, if you're listening, about buying at Australia Post, buying coins. It's an interesting little yarn, but I've got Bill Brown on the line. Now, this business of, and you would have seen it in the news, the Prime Minister attending some very expensive dinners, and people can pay up to 10 grand each to go and sit with the Prime Minister at a dinner. So he had the one at Point Piper. He's also been in Adelaide and Perth. And, you know, Prime Ministers, it should be said, attending expensive dinners is not particularly new. But then it goes to whether we should know about it or not. Well, Bill Brown, Democracy and Accountability at the Australia Institute, is on the line. G'day, Bill.
0: Good morning, Tim.
4: Should we know about this stuff?
0: Oh, I think absolutely.
4: Yeah.
0: I think there's two elements here. The first is that we should know who the Prime Minister and ministers are meeting with in general, and then we should also find out about any of these cash for access payments that take place.
4: Yeah. The Prime Minister did shrug it off, didn't he? He said, oh, look, you know, I attend a lot of dinners and I'm invited to a lot of dinners. And I suppose he's trying to say, I don't really know who's behind them. But the one at Point Piper, I mean, there's links back to China that are just ever so slightly dodgy. So maybe should he have a bit more oversight as to where he goes?
0: Well, yeah, I think obviously we expect public officials to attend a lot of dinners, to meet a lot of people and talk to them. But that means that there's no harm in finding out who those meetings are with and what circumstances they're being held at. Mm. And of course, there's a bit of a difference between having dinner with someone because it's important to find out what they think and having dinner because they paid money. Mm. It's more worrying when they have to pay money to get that meeting because it makes you question, was that the best use of a minister's time or was there someone more important but less lucrative that they could have been meeting with?
4: Yeah. And Bill, the thing is, I mean, you and I both know, if you're going to pay 10 grand to go and have dinner with someone, whether it's the Prime Minister or somebody else, you really are going to expect something in return, aren't you?
0: That's right. Yeah. And the distinction that's usually made in Australian politics is that they're not getting a particular outcome. They're just getting access and the ability to put their case, which may or may not be true, but that's still a privilege that isn't extended to those who can't pay that amount of money.
4: Well, that's the point, isn't it, Bill? I mean, you know, the small end of town haven't got the 10 grand to go to a dinner with the Prime Minister. So the big end of town of getting the access, the small end of town got to make their own fun, huh?
0: Yeah, absolutely.
4: Yeah, so is it, I suppose it's that old thing, in the public interest is what's always suggested. And it's not just this Prime Minister, you know, many high-profile politicians go to dinners and people pay to go. Is it in the public interest that we know, particularly, where the Prime Minister's going and why he's going there?
0: Yes, I think so. And the problem with Australia's donation laws is that the disclosure threshold is set so high that we don't find out about these kinds of donations and transactions, even though we do find out about others. So the threshold at the moment is $17,000. Right. It will drop to about $5,000 next year. So we will find out about more of these payments. But what was really striking from some of the work that journalist James Masola did a few years ago was that he found cash for access is really cheap in Australia.
4: Right.
0: To the extent that most transactions like these were in the order of $1,000 to $5,000. So unless we have a special rule that all cash for access has to be disclosed, there's a danger that even after we drop the disclosure threshold to $5,000, we're still going to miss a lot of these transactions.
4: Yeah, question without notice, and if you're not aware, that's fine. I wonder how much you would pay in the United States to attend a dinner where Donald Trump was going to be there.
0: Ah, it's an interesting question.
4: Yeah.
0: I know that US politicians have to spend a huge amount of time fundraising in a way that Australian politicians are mostly spared. And that's actually an element to these funding discussions as well that I think gets neglected sometimes. The Australian taxpayer pays tens of millions of dollars to the major political parties in public funding, partly so that they can say no to any donations or payments that might be, you know, in the interests not to take. So the Australian public has actually already given the parties the money that they need to say no to any transactions that don't meet community concerns here.
4: Yeah. And we're talking to you, of course. It's great to talk to you. But I noticed, too, that Geoffrey Watson, the very eminent barrister, has written a piece as well saying exactly the same thing, that private dinners attended by the Prime Minister should be declared. Well, does he mean private dinners where you have to pay to go? Certainly not just any private dinner he's going to.
0: Well, I think his focus is definitely on the private dinners that you have to pay to go.
4: Yeah.
0: But that said, we do have ministerial diary disclosures more generally at the state and territory level. All along the east coast of Australia, we do find out about who ministers and sometimes their staff, who they're meeting with in an official capacity. So there's absolutely room to extend what the disclosures, not just to times when money has changed hands, but also to other meetings that are in an official capacity. And I'd imagine any dinner where you've paid money to get your slot with the Prime Minister would absolutely be included.
4: Yeah, well, he did say at the time, and I sort of half understand what he's saying, we declare all of our donations in accordance with the rules. We're transparent about that. So then the question is, what's wrong with the rules? He said, and I remember him saying it, look, I go to a lot of these, and it's part of the process that occurs engaging with people. But surely, Bill, the point is that we've made engaging with people, but only the ones who can afford to do it, to pay to go to the dinner.
0: Yes, look, I'm sympathetic to almost everyone who says we follow the rules and if you want things to be stricter, change the rules. But he is the Prime Minister. He did change the rules last year, and he could have changed them in a different way. And so I think it's stretching it a bit to be arguing that they're just following the rules when they and the Liberal Party got together and changed the rules last year. And indeed, Labor's own policy was to disclose any donation over $1,000, which would catch a lot more of these payments. And in negotiation with the Liberals, they raised that threshold to $5,000. So they had the chance to do more, and they didn't.
4: Yeah, exactly. So this, well, the one at Point Piper is the one that has attracted all of the attention. And I don't know how much was paid there, but people can pay up to $10,000 to dine with him, I suppose, to dine with any Prime Minister. And as I say, if you're paying $10,000, you're saying access, yeah. So maybe it's a bit of kudos. Oh, I went to dinner with the Prime Minister the other night and paid $10,000 for the privilege. So a bit of, you know, chest beating, I suppose, for the privilege of having dinner with the PM.
0: And $10,000 is a lot to almost everyone in Australia, but in terms of an investment to possibly get some kind of business outcome for an industry, it's actually a very, very small investment. So we might expect that even the majority of these payments don't result in anything, but they'd only have to be lucrative in a very small number of cases for the whole thing to have been worth the chance worth the punt by the business that's making that payment for that chance.
4: Yeah, I get a better idea, Bill, for the Prime Minister. Just go home to the lodge and or Kirribilli House and have dinner with Jody.
0: I think there's a lot to be said for that, particularly for major parties where they don't need the extra money. They've got the funds to run their campaign.
4: Indeed. Always good to talk to you, Bill. Thanks.
0: Thanks, Tim.
4: Bill's from the Australia Institute. Well, I mean, you know, common sense tells you if you're paying whatever it is, even $1,000 a plate, the average punter can't afford that, to go to dinner with the PM, you'd expect something in return. Well, yeah, I'm arguing against myself a bit now, because if you go to the press club, I mean, they're members of the press club and they pay an annual fee to be a member of the club. Or if you're going to, and I've been to, well, in my lifetime, been in this business a long time, and I've emceed a lot of events where politicians have been there. Now, that might be a dinner where, you know, say a corporate table of 10 pays to be there, and one of the speakers could be the Prime Minister or the Premier. But then when you've got, you know, private dinners at Point Piper Mansions, that's in a different category altogether. I'm talking about dinners, you know, down at Darling Harbour or dinner at a major hotel in town. And, you know, a lot of people go to those and pay for the privilege to, I guess, hear the Prime Minister and be seen and network and do all those things that business people do. at the big end of town where the carpet is thick and the champagne is cold. Not at our end of town where, you know, we're having mince on toast and you're lucky to fight about 4 to 6 pack of VB. So, so you know what I mean? So, you know, the access is the access, and no matter what you're paying. But if you're going to Point Piper to a mansion, to a private dinner attended by a whole bunch of heavyweights, and there was there, then not just Bill, but Jeffrey Watson, SC, a very eminent barrister, suggesting the same thing. If you want to read that, that's in The Guardian. Now, while we're talking about money, Stephen, I hope you're listening this morning, and I read it and I thought, well, it's odd, and then I thought, maybe it's not. He wants to share an experience with you, and a lot of people do this. Stephen's an avid coin collector, and he went to the post office to buy some of the new coins that are available now, and told he couldn't pay with cash, only allowed to use his card. And you're going to say, oh, not that old thing again. But it only applies to coins, all other products he can use cash. And he said to the lady behind the counter, maybe people are buying coins to launder money, as they do sell some expensive coins. Maybe. That's an interesting take on that. And thank you for the rap, Stephen. And we love doing the show. That's interesting, isn't it? So you're going to, and I know a lot of people love coin collecting. If you've got a thought on that, and you do it, maybe let me know a bit more information about that. So if you're buying those, you had to use a card and you couldn't pay cash, because what he's saying is some of those coins are very expensive, and that may be a way to launder money. So, you know, you pay your money for the expensive coin, keep it for whatever it might be, then sell it, and you've laundered the money. I mean, your money's gone through that. So you can do that through the I've noticed that at the post office, you can buy those things. Anyway, yeah, it's a nice email, Stephen, and thank you for the heads up. I like interesting information, and I get that almost every day from my listeners. You're the best. 13 12 69, and tim@2sm.com.au for an email. It's 19 past 7.
5: 2SM, Sydney traffic.
6: A two-car crash at Plumpton has Rudy Hill Road North closed southbound at Jersey Road. At Mount Druitt, a crash, Carlisle Avenue at Luxford Road, and delays for the M5 citybound through Casula after an earlier crash. 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No one's better in the bedroom. I'm Tim Govers with the latest traffic on 2SM 1260.
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12: 1269.
4: 2SM. Yeah, 722. And remember me talking about the bird flu with my good mate and the great vet, Rob Zammitz. And we were saying, well, did we underestimate the impact of the bird flu? Well, people are apparently starting to panic a bit now and wondering if it's safe to eat chicken. Now, it's not into the poultry yet, but I've got Associate Professor Gillian Cox from the University of New South Wales and the Food Safety Information Council on the line. Professor, good morning.
13: Good morning from Bris Vegas.
4: How are you? Look, when I saw that the bird flu had been detected in a fox, my ears pricked up because I live in an area that's got plenty of foxes and I know what they're after. They're after the chicken. So let's ask a broad question. How concerned are we as we sit here on September 1?
13: Look, I think, and it's interesting mentioning the fox episode because you sort of think about people who might have sort of backyard chickens, but of course, typically they're going to be a very, very small flock, but you're in direct contact. So there is that potential for humans to be exposed by the live bird. But when we think about the commercial chicken supply, it's a long distance between raising those chickens and putting the chicken in our mouth.
4: Right.
13: What will happen with the industry if there's any sign of it? Plans go into place that mean those chickens will be culled. They will never enter the food chain.
4: Right.
13: So it really doesn't matter whether they're sick or not. And even thinking about, let's say, an asymptomatic chicken that somehow got into the chain and was processed, by the time that's processed and you just simply get the meat, the chance of contracting anything from that is absolutely negligible. And remembering that you've still got to cook it.
4: Yeah, and well, exactly.
13: Will destroy
4: yeah.
13: the virus.
4: Yeah,
13: yeah, yeah.
4: What about, we know it's in the migratory birds and possibly, and it's a horrible thought, getting into some of the sea mammals. The fox was a worry. So in general terms, I mean, and it's been some weeks now, are we happy with, well, happy is not the right word, the spread of the bird flu so far?
13: Well, my sense is, this could have gone much more pear-shaped, I think, than it has, really. If you think,
4: okay. Yeah.
13: By and large, it stayed coastal in those sort of coastal migratory birds. I mean, the real concern, of course, and I guess the authorities or various experts are acting right now, the idea of preemptive vaccination of endangered birds and so forth.
4: Yeah.
13: I think that's great. So I think the action that's being taken, and of course there'll be people sitting behind the scenes that are invisible to the general public that will be making sure that they're looking at spread and scenarios and thinking about, okay, what do we have to do to try and keep it away and not spread dramatically?
4: Yeah. And my friend Rob, the vet, was also saying, be a little bit careful with your domestic pets, cats that get out at night and they shouldn't be out at night. I mean, they're going to go and find a bird that's dead. So be a bit careful about that. So careful, but not alarmed. Is that what we're saying?
13: Absolutely. I think any measure, and I think the concern, I mean, it's a two-way thing when you mention companion animals, because to me, is it that they're picking it up, and so do they get sick? And, of course, by keeping them in, if you've got a live but sick bird, yes, you're trying to avoid that sort of contact.
4: Yeah.
13: And again, that sort of comment from Rob is really important for people to take on board, because we have to think about what we call exposure scenarios.
4: Hmm.
13: So how could it spread? And that includes even maybe potentially the urban environment. We think about being out there in the bush or farms or production areas for commercial poultry.
4: Yep.
13: But, in Sydney, I live relatively close to the coast. So you do start to think, how might a bird, come into my backyard and have contact with my dog, for example?
4: Well, exactly right. Yeah, again, thank you. It's been great to talk to you because people start to get alarmed and, as I say, alert but not alarmed. Thanks for your time. It's great to talk to you. Thanks.
13: My pleasure. Thank you.
4: Associate Professor Gillian Cox, who's from the Food Safety Information Council, is it safe to eat chicken? And I saw another story today. People are starting to not buy chicken because of the bird flu. And I suppose it was a bit the same as, stocking up on toilet rolls during COVID, which made no sense either. 27 past 7.
14: 2SM. Sydney traffic.
6: Citybound delays on the M4 through Homebush. It's due to a three-car pile-up in the M4 tunnel. The right lane's been knocked out and the speed limit's down to 40. In Plumpton, a crash. Rudy Hill Road North closed southbound at Jersey Road. Renovating? 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I'm Tim Govers with the latest traffic on 2SM 1269.
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1: Good morning, I'm Kimberly Hardcastle. With the death toll from Wednesday's devastating flash flood in Nepal passing 950, Australia has identified its first victim. Erin Boyd took to social media to confirm that her partner, Michael Keats, who was reportedly in the Border Immigration Office that was hit by a wall of water, mud and debris last week, was dead. Australia's Foreign Minister Penny Wong has told the ABC's 7:30 report that they're still doing everything they can to track down those still missing.
19: We are urgently seeking to ascertain their whereabouts. What I would say is we do hold grave fears, grave concerns for their safety, but we are determined to do everything we can.
1: New South Wales drivers are now able to reap the benefits of cheaper registrations. Motorists will now be able to get $100 off their regos for private light motor vehicles, with motorcyclists able to save $80. Caravans and trailers are excluded, with the changes applying for renewal dates from today until August 31st, 2027. Residents of a Sydney apartment block where the body of a newborn baby was found in a rubbish bin have been prevented from leaving as police investigate. A local resident discovered the newborn boy inside of a plastic bag in Auburn in Western Sydney yesterday. The building's 20 residents claim they've been forced to remain inside the complex whilst police set up a crime scene. Auburn Police Area Acting Commander Darren Sly says they're concerned about the welfare of the child's mother.
20: At this stage, our number one priority and concern is for the welfare of the mother of this child, and we're asking if she could attend the closest hospital to receive urgent medical care that I'm sure that she needs.
1: From today, medical practitioners will be required to notify New South Wales Health of motor neurone disease cases. The Australian First Initiative will provide the system with a stronger evidence base to better understand the disease and may assist with the future planning of healthcare services. Health Minister Ryan Parker says it's a practical step in the fight against MND.
2: A very, very awful disease and one that we haven't been able to get a cure for at this stage, and this is why this is a part of what we hope will be a real change in the way we look at this disease across the country.
1: Football legend Lionel Messi has announced he is set to retire from the game. The Argentine captain released the news via social media yesterday, stating it was a decision that hurt, but the time had come. He first entered competitive football in 2004, playing for Barcelona before making his debut for the Argentine side a year later. As captain of Argentina's men's side, the team won victory in the World Cup in Qatar in 2022. The 39-year-old expressed doubts about the future of his career following the death of his father last month. With winter officially over and the warm weather starting to heat up, we're being reminded to be prepared for the new snake season. Wildlife experts say a warmer than usual winter could see snakes on the move a little earlier than normal. In sport, the West Coast have locked in star Marcus Herbert on a deal for the next two AFL seasons. The young defender was reportedly on the radar of Carlton before putting pen to paper on the extension with the Eagles. And in the English Premier League, Manchester United have bounced back from their season opening loss with a 5-2 thrashing against the newly promoted Ipswich Town. In finance, the Dow Jones is down 320 points at 53,239, and one Australian dollar is worth 71.67 US cents. That is Super Radio Network News.
21: A clear and sunny day expected with some light winds about, temperatures getting to tops of 25 degrees by day's end with sunset at just after 5:30. Tomorrow, cloud clearing to a sunny day with light nor'westerly winds, very warm, 27 degrees after 16 overnight. Thursday, warm and sunny with temperatures set to reach 26, a high fire danger. That's the latest 2SM News. I'm Kimberly Hardcastle.
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4: Yeah, lovely looking morning and really very warm for this time of the year. We did track down Hayden Walker. Going to have a chat to Hayden in 15 or 20 minutes or so because, 29 degrees, I think, on Saturday. That's just a little bit too warm for the first week of September. So we'll ask Hayden what's going on. Morning, Gary. 10 grand to sit with Albo for dinner. He should be paying me for the ordeal. Look, I just want to mention a sports story. I don't know if I've mentioned to you. I had a small argument with one of my producers at Channel 10 about Adam Scott and Aaron Baddeley a long, long time ago. Aaron Baddeley emerged and won two Australian Opens, one of them as an amateur. And I think he beat Greg Norman in one of them at the Lakes from memory. And then we watched this young kid, and I can't believe it's that long ago because he's nearly 47 now, named Adam Scott. And I said to my producer, I said, mate, I think with that swing, Adam Scott is going to go further than Aaron Baddeley. Well, I was correct, and I didn't go, nah, nah, nah, nah, nah. Because you just watch that swing and you think, nothing can go wrong with it. Even Tiger Woods said it's one of the greatest golf swings he's ever seen. It's never changed. Golf, if you know your golf, is a muscle memory. Well, Scottie Scheffler has won that tour championship. He is the undisputed number one in world golf, Scottie Scheffler. He's only been on the tour for 7 years and he's already, in prize money, surpassed Tiger Woods. Prize money for that tournament, by the way, was $40 million. Our little Minwoo Lee was in a tie for fourth. Adam Scott was a chance until, sadly, I think he bogeyed 16 and he said all day he couldn't buy a putt. Anyway, that's the Tour Championship in Atlanta. So, I mean, it's a ridiculous amount of money, isn't it? So as far as money's concerned, he's now won, Scottie Scheffler, in 7 years, $130 million. Tiger, 120 and a bit, but Tiger, of course, is off the tour and may not play again. But let me tell you about Adam Scott. At 46, 1 month, And 14 days, nearly 47, striving to become the oldest FedEx Cup champion. And before him, it was Vijay Singh, a year younger, back in 2008. And he was in third for most of the tournament. But it again finished, I think, in a tie for 10th or 11th and couldn't buy a putt and bogey the 16th. And then it was all over and Scheffler won it. But here's the stat about Adam Scott. By the way, he picked up $660,000 US for winning that. So that's the best part of $1 million in our money. So now, Adam Scott is one up to number seven, not finished yet, just above Justin Thomas now on the PGA Tour's all-time money list with $75 million in prize money, Adam Scott. Only Scheffler, Tiger, Rory McIlroy, Phil Mickelson, Justin Rose and Dustin Johnson sit above Adam Scott, and he's not finished yet. And he's coming back here, as he does pretty much every year. I don't know if he's playing in both the Australian Open and the PGA, but I mean, if you love the game of golf, and many of you do, if you can emulate that golf swing, there you go. You'll make $75 million. Tell your kids to pick up a golf club and look at Adam Scott videos. Marie's there for us. G'day, Marie.
0: Oh, hello. Thank you for taking my call. And hello to all the listeners out there, particularly not just the young, the middle-aged and older ones.
4: No.
0: The ones that remember the good old days. There was not a thing in this country we couldn't make, build or do. We weren't that good at giving all the things we had to build everything with to other countries and then wonder why the builders are short of things. Why wouldn't they be? Everyone wants our wood, our coal, our minerals, everything. But these things were used here for this country once. And remember the beautiful movies? You didn't know which one to see once. And we promoted our country, not going around the world to see. Nothing wrong with going around the world. But how about we start promoting Australia again?
4: Mm.
0: There's still some wonderful countries here to look at and do. I just think we're neglecting a lot of things here, worrying about the rest of the world when we've got people here can't afford rent, living on the beaches as the rents go up.
4: Yep.
0: How about we start concentrating back on this country? It's never too late. Now's the time. It's now or never. And we've got so many politicians, we really shouldn't have a thing to worry about. I'm sure some of your listeners can remember college students in the 50s, taking their rifles home for rifle training. Could you imagine that?
4: Oh, my goodness, no.
0: That's right.
4: No.
0: Don't take the rifles off our farmers. They need them for the right reasons.
4: Yeah.
0: You disarm this nation and just let anybody in and see what's happening. We've got people coming in now, and it's not just me. They want their own country that they had. I thought they came here for a better way of life. Like in the 50s, the people that came empty-handed, my God, they helped make this country great. I want those days back. And it's up to the politicians. Your listeners are talking about the things that matter and what should matter more than the country that we all live in.
4: Yeah, exactly, Marie.
0: Thank you so much for your time. God bless everyone out there. Look after each other a little bit more. And there's got to be places when kids break the law, you can't just say, well, there's bond, they're only under 18.
4: Yeah.
0: That never happened before either. Look after your children. If you give your child a cat or a kitten or a little dog or something, that's their responsibility. So families,
4: you
0: if
4: bet.
0: You bring
4: yeah.
0: children into the world, that's your responsibility. Take back charge again.
4: Yeah,
0: thank
4: good
0: you
4: on you, Marie. Always lovely to hear from you. You look after yourself too. Yeah, personal responsibility. Just by the way, taking the rifle home, we weren't allowed to take the rifle home. Can you imagine, I wonder, does anybody know if this happens anymore? When I was at school, we had cadets at school, and I'm pretty sure it was compulsory to be in the cadets. And you could be in the Navy, the Air Force, or the Army. And I was a CUO, which was called Cadet Under Officer in, I think, 19... It was the last year at school? Yeah, anyway. And we used to go out to the Malabar Rifle Range and fire live rounds from the World War II 303s we had. And we had a whole, I suppose you'd call it an armory, where they kept the 303s under very strict security, of course. And I think once a year we went out there to the rifle range at Malabar. So, and, you know, kids as young as what would be when they're 12. So, year, what's that, 8? So, you know, 12-year-olds. So, and I was there from 1964 to 1969, and I was the CEO of a joint called the Assault Pioneers. So it was our job to look after the young ones, particularly when we went to army camp at Singleton, which a lot of the kids hated, but I used to think it was the best fun in the world because we went there early, the Assault Pioneers, and set up assault courses and all of that. Anyway, speaking of taking the rifles home, no, you couldn't do that. But, yeah, these kids as young as 13. And I was lying next to this kid, sort of instructing him, and he looked terribly nervous. And I said, mate, look, this thing's got, it's a 303 from World War II. I said, this thing's got a bit of a kick. So just, you know, hold it tight into your shoulder. Don't worry about hitting the target down the end there. Just, I mean, just aim in its general direction and slowly squeeze the trigger. So what did he do? Just before he pulled the trigger, he pulled the gun away from himself and smashed the butt of the rifle into his shoulder and broke his shoulder. Broke his collarbone. I shouldn't be laughing, but yeah, as Marisa, can you imagine? Do they do that anymore at cadets? I'm sure they wouldn't. Not under, you know, current workplace health and safety. That's for sure. Yeah, unbelievable. Look, have I got time? Yeah, I have, because Hayden's coming up in a minute. Look, I saw this, and unashamedly I saw it, on the ABC. But I've got great respect for this fella, Alan Kohler. And we put in a bid to have a yarn to him, but Alan's very busy. It was a piece he did. And here's the interesting thing about the piece. Every generation since the 1940s went forward economically, you know, price of a house, a job, that sort of thing, wages, house prices, until the 1990s. And from the 1990s, it's gone the other way. So you're talking about wages growth, cost of living, and I got great respect for Alan Kohler. I was going to play it yesterday and didn't get the time, but Justy's going to play it for you today. Have a listen.
5: It's now clear that Australians suffered a great, quiet disaster after the pandemic. And here's a good way to visualise it. The graph shows what happened to someone on the average wage in March 2021 while COVID was still with us. That average wage earner got pay rises over the following 2 years, but they were eaten by prices. So by March 2023, an average wage earner was $5,000 a year behind. And what's more, the gradient of the Reserve Bank's forecast of real wages tells us that they're not going to catch up. That was a permanent loss. So what happened? Well, this graph explains it, and it boils down to this. Real wages stopped rising after 2022 and flatlined. Small business people, called gross mixed income in the graph, started going backwards after inflation. And there was a big increase in taxation as the government returned to surplus and interest as the Reserve Bank hiked interest rates 13 times. The result is that for 3 years, real per-person disposable income has been going negative. On top of that, up to a few months ago, house prices have been rising faster than incomes for 25 years, locking a generation out of owning a house. The result is that those born in the 1990s are the first Australian generation in history to not do better than those who came before. Those born in the 50s were better off than those born in the 40s. Those born in the 60s were better off than those born in the 50s. Those born in the 70s were better off than those born in the 60s. And those born in the 80s were better off than those born in the 70s. But those born in the 90s are no better off than those who are 10 years older than them. This is the first time that's happened.
4: Yeah.
5: And they're not happy.
4: Yeah, I'll bet they're not. Alan Kohler, as I say, when I was working at the ABC, I used to speak to Alan quite regularly. But I don't think he's. Well, I'm not sure. I'll ask him when. But anyway, Marianne said put in a bid for to have a yarn to Alan about all things. But that's interesting, isn't it? So from the 1940s, it went up and up and up. You did better than the generation before you until you get to the 90s, and I'm assuming on it goes, and it's about wages and all that sort of thing. You little beauty. Thank you, Marianne. The parents of that little toddler in Ramsgate have been located, and police would like to thank everyone who shared the appeal. Well, we were just here. We were terribly worried. When your little kid's wandering around the place at 2 o'clock in the morning, and thankfully, you know, the police were patrolling and found him. So his parents have been found around Ramsgate. So that's a great result. Very, very, very pleased to hear that. That's for sure. 14 to 8 at 2SM.
7: 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Sydney traffic.
6: Citybound delays on the M4 after an earlier crash in the M4 tunnel. All lanes have reopened, but traffic is stacked up from Silverwater Road. In Plumpton, the crash, Rudy Hill Road North is closed southbound at Jersey Road. Edgewater Homes has completed move-in ready homes across Sydney and the Hunter. No construction risk, no delays. 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I'm Tim Govers with the latest traffic on 2SM 1269.
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4: Yeah, coming up to 10 to 8 and a lovely morning. But as we've been telling you, 25 degrees today, 27, middle of the week, and they're suggesting 29 degrees on Saturday. And you're going to say, well, that's just a little bit hot for September. Is it a usual thing? Is it unusual? Should we be worried? Well, I like to talk to this fella because he knows what he's talking about, the long-term weather prospects, from Hayden Walker, Hayden Walker's Weather. Good morning, mate.
24: Good morning, Tim. How are you today?
4: I'm good. It's a bit too hot for the first week in September, isn't it?
24: Spring has sprung, hasn't it?
4: Yeah, well and truly. I think you might have predicted this the last time I spoke to you, didn't you?
24: Yes, that's right. Yeah. That's right. And also the emphasis will be on the northwesterly winds, so that'll bring some heat factor from the central and further from Western Australia, so that'll play out as well.
4: Yeah. Is it unusual to have this sort of heat in the first week of September?
24: No, not at all. No, no. It's just one of those ones where the cycles, where we are in the cycles, and sometimes a little bit below average, but sometimes it's a bit more, and it's certainly at the beginning of the month with surprises because we're acclimatised to the winter. That's the big factor also, is that we've been acclimatised to some shifts in cool weather, next thing, bang.
4: Yeah.
24: We have to get organised and get ready for it.
4: Yeah, it's weird, isn't it? I mean, it wasn't a particularly cold winter. There were some cold days. It wasn't some of the cold winters I've experienced. As I can recall, where I live, it gets very cold because you get western suburbs temperatures where I live, but we didn't have any sort of noughts and minuses, you know, a few twos and threes, so it wasn't particularly cold, but it was like somebody's flicked a switch, you know, first week of September and up she goes by, what, you know, 10 or 12 degrees, so that's not unusual, no?
24: No, not unusual, no. Well, it has to come eventually. Usually it's stayed like, you know, a couple of degrees each week or whatever the case may be in an encroachment in relation to the temperatures, but it's just elevated very quickly. And that's also the factor of the northwesterly winds from the north.
4: What about the rest of September and into October before we get to the summer?
24: Well, October's probably going to be above average in relation to temperatures because it's going to be a dry month.
4: Yeah.
24: Once again, the factor will be in that northwest section of New South Wales and the western border areas where it'll be quite hot, and it will bring those temperatures into the state with the northwesterly and westerly winds. So we will feel the effect there. And then into November, you know, there's still the situation in the northwest of the state of New South Wales and the border areas. But also we may be saved a little bit for the rainfall will start to build, especially for the eastern third of the state. not terrific, but it'll be something anyway.
4: No, exactly. You know, mate, every time I turn the television on and watch a weather forecast, well, a comprehensive one, on television, they want to scare the life out of me about an El Nino and how hot it's going to be across the summer. And as you know, we've spoken to Hayden, as you know, listeners, many times, and he deals with sunspots, not necessarily what the Bureau says. So is it going to be an excessively hot summer?
24: Well, it will be in those western districts. I don't believe it's going to be as bad as last year.
4: Okay.
24: It was extremely hot last year.
4: Yeah, wasn't it? What? Yeah.
24: But the catch will be those northwesterly winds bringing the temperatures through. And don't forget, September, October is usually a dry month anyway in relation to the how the rainfall falls in relation to the New South Wales and surrounding states. So, yeah, they're usually below average anyway. So nothing new.
4: No, and I was just saying to my wife, you probably shouldn't pack the doona away just yet, because sometimes in September it goes back the other way for a week or so and it goes back to being quite cold. So it can be a changeable month, September, yeah?
24: Yeah, topsy-turvy, that's right, exactly.
4: Yeah.
24: It'll mainly start increasing anyway, but there will be some sort of lulls where it'll drop a bit and then it'll go back up again. So, yeah.
4: Yeah.
24: Which is the nature of the game.
4: So, in other words, it's not panic stations yet, Hayden, no?
24: No, not yet, no. No, it's all very cyclical, and, you know, as you know, we've got to have averages, and it's got to be below or above to make the average, so the averages aren't excessive, so that's the bottom line.
4: Good on you, mate. Always great to talk to you. Thank you.
24: All right. Thanks, Tim.
4: And you can find Hayden's stuff at Hayden Walker's Weather, and he has, you know, clients who pay him for his expertise, particularly, you know, the farmers when he talks about out in the West, where, you know, summertime in Australia in the West, it'll be hot. Just back to the bird flu, and we spoke to Professor Julian Fox about that, and people are starting to panic about eating chicken. And as he said, you know, through the process, you'd be pretty hard-pressed to get Crook from doing that. But, you know, you can't stop people from panicking. But it is a concern with the amount of animals that have now been detected with it. So there's 350 confirmed events, they're calling it, of bird flu, which is significant, and several mass mortalities, 20 distinct species of animal that have fallen to the disease, and not just the birds, but there was a long-nosed fur seal, you might remember that, a common dolphin, that was the one, and as I said to Julian, it was the fox that worried me, detected in the bird flu. And the other thing they said about the fox was, I mean, if a fox dies, its carcass is still going to be, well, contaminated by the bird flu for quite some days. And, you know, if your dog or your cat gets out amongst all of that or finds a dead bird, so you as Julian said and my mate Rob Zammit said, just be a little bit careful about, you know, letting them out. And as we say, your cat shouldn't be out at night anyway. But that was a red fox. That was in Adelaide, by the way, and can remain infectious for several days. Look, the migratory birds, the gulls, even the Pacific gull, I mean, that's your basic seagull, silver gull, the terns as well, the cormorants and the little penguins, and they're vaccinating the penguins. Even the magpies too, by the way, and ravens, it's been detected in them. So, I mean, without wanting to scare people, but I don't like that. And also in those beautiful birds, the peregrine falcon and the giant petrels and the skuas. So, you know, 350 events. But the migratory birds is one thing. But when it gets into the foxes and the other mammals. So, really, it's just a matter of, and as Rob said, we may have underestimated it. And that may have been because the authorities, the chief vets, didn't want us to get too concerned about it. But, of course, the massive concern. And I don't think it helps either, really, when I think a farmer said if it gets into the poultry population where we get our eggs and we get our birds from, our chicken meat, then, you know, then chicken would become a luxury item. I don't think that's helpful to say things like that, particularly when you speak to the professor and said through the whole process of a chicken being processed by the time it gets to your supermarket in the shelf and then you cook it. I mean, your chances of getting bird flu from that are extremely low. But, you know, that doesn't stop people from panicking as they did during COVID with loo paper. And that's, you know, it's human nature, isn't it? But just I think the authorities are onto it now, and I'm very pleased they're vaccinating the little penguins, but because they're very human-friendly, they're getting vaccinated, but they've got to be vaccinated twice. But I'm thinking a penguin gets the first vaccination, and that some bloody vet comes up with the second one, they'll run a million miles. Hope they don't, because if it gets into those populations, it'll just be horrible. The bird flu, HN bird flu, all the things we've got to deal with, huh? 3 to 8 at 2SM. News time.
7: 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Sydney traffic.
6: A breakdown at Mascot. General Holmes Drive just past the airport tunnel causing city-bound delays on the approach from the M5. Also at Cammeray, a bus and a car have collided. Miller Street at Ernest Street and the Warringah Freeway struggling city-bound through Cammeray. You won't believe the amount of cars arriving at Toyota dealerships. Big cars, small cars, hybrids, EVs. You'll find the perfect car waiting. Oh, what a feeling. Toyota. I'm Tim Govis with the latest traffic on 2SM 1269.
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0: handled it the way they handled it today on Monday, you've stuck a pin in it. 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So well done to Adam Dewey and Benji Marshall.
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9: Good morning, I'm Kimberly Hardcastle. The partner of a New South Wales South Coast man, Michael Keats, has confirmed he has been found dead in Nepal. Keats is the first confirmed Australian victim of Wednesday's devastating flash flood, with 42 still unaccounted for. He is believed to have been in the border immigration office that was hit with the wall of water. His family is planning to travel to the region to recover his body, despite local authorities asking for people to stay away. Residents of a Sydney apartment block where the body of a newborn baby was found in a rubbish bin have been prevented from leaving as police investigations continue. A local resident discovered the body of the newborn boy inside a plastic bag in Auburn in Western Sydney yesterday morning. The building's 20 residents claim they have been forced to remain inside the complex whilst police set up a crime scene. Auburn Police Area Acting Commander Darren Sly says they're concerned about the welfare of the baby's mother.
10: At this stage, our number one priority and concern is for the welfare of the mother of this child. And we're asking if she could attend the closest hospital to receive urgent medical care that I'm sure that she needs.
9: Property prices have fallen by 0.9% across the country in August, with the fifth straight month of falling home values. According to data from Cotality, the country's median property value is now 3.6% below March's record high. Sydney again led the fall, with home values down 1.4%, now 7.1% below peak levels. Prices in Canberra and Melbourne both dropped by 1.1%, with Brisbane dropping by 1%. Adelaide and Perth also fell in August, down 0.8%, with Hobart down 0.2%. Darwin is the only outlier, up 0.6%. New South Wales drivers are now able to reap the benefit of cheaper registrations. Motorists will now be able to get $100 off their regos for private light motor vehicles, with motorcycles able to save $80. Caravans and trailers are excluded, with the changes applying for renewal dates from today until the end of August 2027. One Nation leader Pauline Hanson insists her plan to build nuclear reactors along the country's east coast is different from the coalition's failed push from the last election. Senator Hanson says nuclear needs to be in the mix.
11: I'd suggest, a couple of

0: across the country, on the East Coast by all means, but we need that diversity power. Keep your coal-fired power stations going. Albanese says no one wants to invest in it. Of course they're not going to invest in it because the government's policies are saying shut them down. That's why they're not investing in it.
1: US President Donald Trump has threatened to hit Iran hard after Tehran launched strikes against American bases in Jordan. It follows two US rockets being launched on Iran's Larak Island, which state media reports killed three people and wounded several others. It follows the US president claiming he'd be focusing on a more economic approach to the end of the now six-month-long war. Football legend Lionel Messi has announced he's set to retire from the game. The Argentine captain released the news via social media yesterday. He first entered competitive football in 2004, playing for Barcelona before his debut for Argentina a year later. As captain of Argentina's men's side, the team won victory in the World Cup in Qatar in 2022. The 39-year-old expressed doubts about the future of his career following the death of his father last month. And American music veteran Lionel Richie is recovering in the ICU after being hospitalised following a concert at the weekend. The singer checked himself into hospital after performing in St. Louis on Saturday night, where he had to perform the end of the set sitting down in a chair. In sport, the Young Socceroos have kicked off their Asian Cup qualifiers with a 2-0 win over Laos. It sees them move up to the top of their group heading into Thursday's clash against Malaysia. In the English Premier League, Manchester United have bounced back from their season opening loss with a 5-2 thrashing against the newly promoted Ipswich Town. And Rabbitohs star Latrell Mitchell is once again expected to be named on the bench for the side's blockbuster clash against the Roosters on Friday. After making his return from a 3-month stint on the sidelines last week, the former New South Wales centre is set to be eased back into the squad ahead of finals. In finance, the Dow Jones is down 320 points at 53,239, and one Australian dollar is worth 71.67 US cents. That is Super Radio Network News. A clear and sunny day expected with some light winds about, temperatures getting to tops of 25 degrees by day's end with sunset at just after 5:30. Tomorrow cloud clearing to a sunny day with light nor'westerly winds, very warm 27 degrees after 16 overnight. Thursday warm and sunny with temperatures set to reach 26, a high fire danger. That's the latest 2SM News. I'm Kimberly Hardcastle.
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3: A sparkling Sydney day, this one, and you can head off to the beach today. 25 degrees today, I think 27 on Wednesday, and 29 on Saturday. So, yeah, it's, as we said with Hayden Walker, a warm start to the springtime, like Huey just switched on a switch, and off we went. Now, a lot of things change as of today. A lot of good things happen as of today. The shark nets go back up on the beaches, the drones are flying, and motor neurone becomes a notifiable disease or condition as of 1 September this year, which is now. And I've got Liam O'Mara, the CEO of Motor Neurone New South Wales, on the line. Morning, Liam.
4: Morning, Tim.
3: Lovely to talk to you. So explain to me and the listeners what it means for MND to become notifiable.
4: Yeah, so it's a landmark day, and it's said it's a lovely day, and it's a lovely day for the MND community. We have now got the ability to track every single person who has or presents with motor neurone disease throughout New South Wales, which just allows us to have a better understanding of who, what, where, when, and why.
3: Yeah.
4: And I think, you know, anybody understands that if you're trying to solve a problem, you need to understand those types of things before you can, you know, properly assess the issue. So, yeah, it's going to be a very, very good data set that we've got available to us moving forward.
3: Yeah, I'm thinking it'll provide our professionals with a better database, yeah? Understanding, yeah?
4: That's exactly right, mate. Yeah. So at the moment, if you have motor neurone, you don't necessarily have to notify about that. That can be obviously private. Now we're going to have a better understanding of exactly who has it, which gives us a better understanding, again, of prevalence of the areas, and then that allows us to understand whether or not we need to invest more money into certain areas and things like that.
3: Yeah, that flows into research and hopefully one day a cure. Mate, it's interesting, isn't it? I mean, the spotlight's been on Jai Arrow, and I mean, it's just very emotional to watch him running out for Souths against the Titans on the weekend, and he runs out again for Souths against my Roosters this Friday night. And it seems to have progressed fairly quickly with Jai to his ability to speak and his movement. But I've got a radio mate of mine who's had MND, mate, for... Oh, it's more than 10 years. He's in a wheelchair and his speech isn't good, but it seems like there's no particular pathway it takes. It can differentiate, yeah?
4: Correct. It is very very hard to sort of pinpoint what it's going to do in particular individuals. That being said, the average time from diagnosis to death is sort of roughly 2 years for the majority of people. The outliers, such as your friend or Neil Danaher, which most of the listeners would know, that's sort of 10% or less, really, who get to I guess live with the disease. But it is ultimately fatal in the end.
3: And we're heading down that path of a cure. And when you're diagnosed with MND, is it immediately obvious, or could your symptoms be something else and you might not go and investigate it?
4: No, it's not obvious. Oftentimes, it's simply just a if you're doing up your buttons on your shirt and it's a little bit more difficult. It can take a little bit of time. Other times, it's fairly quickly. My father, for example, lost the ability to speak fairly quickly, and obviously, we knew something was wrong. But that's the other problem. Is the majority of time people before they're diagnosed can be often too late for us to be able to do a whole lot. So if you suspect it, and we say this to the clinicians, make sure that it's you refer to a neurologist.
3: Yeah, and it is. It's random, mate, isn't it? And you know, the speech can go first, or the movement can go first. Your legs might go. It's just one of those things. It's a bloody awful thing, actually, isn't it?
4: It is awful, it's unrelenting, and as I said, very pleased with this decision. And I think the other part in all of this is prevention, which not a lot of people are talking about. This may be able to allow us to understand, for example, if this is behavioural or if this is environmental, because 90% of it is sporadic, which means it's not genetic. Genetics are around 10% of people, which means that it's even more unpredictable, obviously, and hard for us to pinpoint.
3: Yeah, exactly. And by the way, I mean, it's law. It's a public health amendment, yeah?
4: Correct. Yeah. That's exactly right. So, and credit needs to go to Ryan Park for pushing this through and making that executive order instead of getting this caught up in sort of process, which is a credit to him and the government.
3: Yeah, and obviously you, like many other people, have had a lived experience with this incredibly cruel disease. It is. It's cruelty. I think Danaher called it the beast, and it's certainly that, mate, isn't it?
4: It is, and it's unrelenting, and a lot of the times it really is sort of six or seven diseases wrapped into one. I'd suggest it's, if not the most feared medical diagnosis in the world, it's up there.
3: It'd have to be pretty close. Well, again, and I'm with you, mate. Ryan Park, I reckon that's the worst job in government, whether it's federal or state, is health, because there's so many difficult decisions to make and so many things to deal with in health in any state. And I think he does a pretty good job, Ryan Park, and he's a caring man. It's obvious when you talk to him. So this is a really great initiative, isn't it?
4: It is, Tim, and that's right. I was with him yesterday, and he does care deeply about this. He has some connections to this as well, and he said credit where credit's due.
3: Good on you, mate. Thanks for the chat. It's good to talk to you. Thanks.
4: Thanks, Tim. Appreciate it.
3: That's Liam O'Mara, who's the CEO of Motor Neurone Disease in this state, and it's notifiable as of today. So that's a public health amendment. It's called the Motor Neurone Disease Order of 2026. So now you have to first jurisdiction in Australia to report cases. So when it's been reported, when it's been diagnosed, then the medical professionals have to, notify. So that's why it's now a notifiable disease. The dreadful, and it is bloody dreadful, motor neurone disease. It is coming up to 13 past eight. Oh, Peter, your email about the cadets. Well, yeah, same, mate. You're about my vintage. In the air cadets before leaving school in New Zealand. We not only have to fire the Lee Enfield 303, but had to disassemble and assemble it. I can't remember us having to take the 303 apart, but we had to dismantle a Bren gun and put that back together. And just by the way, Peter, we used to fire that at the Malabar Rifle Range too. And the interesting thing about a Bren gun is rather than have a kick like the 303's got, it runs away from you. So you've got to hang on to it. It runs the other way. So, all of that. And I have to say, was fun. But, yeah, 5 mile hikes. Yeah, we did all that with the backpack on your back. But, Peter, we used to go to cadet camp in Singleton after school in the summertime. And you'd have 1,000 flies on your back as you were marching through the joint. And, of course, at the Scotch College, we marched behind our magnificent pipe band. So it was, well, a lot of the younger ones, a lot of kids didn't think army camp was fun. I thought it was too much fun. I thought it was great. Yeah, army camp. And I'm almost, well, I wonder. I mean, Peter sent me that that email. I wonder if it is done anywhere anymore. I don't even know if my old college still does it. I know they go to a retreat, but as far as firing 303s at the rifle range, I'm not even sure if the rifle range at Malabar is still there. It may well be. Not sure. Someone could let me know. It's 14 past 8 at 2SM.
5: 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Sydney traffic.
6: In Menangle Park, traffic lights have been flashing yellow. Menangle Road at Spring Farm Parkway affecting all directions. There's been a crash in the M4 tunnel affecting city bounders. We've got delays for the Warringah Freeway through Camaray after an earlier rear-ender on the Harbour Bridge. Get into Harvey Norman's Seconds World today. 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Harvey Norman's Seconds World, Auburn and Penrith. I'm Tim Govers with the latest traffic on 2SM 1269.
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3: Yeah, well, there you go. Malabar is most certainly still a rifle range. In fact, several of them. There's the full bore, the service range, the horseshoe range, clubhouses. A lot of rifle clubs go to Malabar to shoot. And, of course, that's sporting rifles, of course, and very strict rules surrounding that. So there's a Military Rifle Clubs Association. So there you go. Where we used to, as kids, a long time ago, we were only kids too, you know, firing the old World War II 303s at Malabar. They weren't particularly accurate, by the way, because when we were firing, it was the 60s, so they'd been around a while. So there you go. It is still a working rifle range out there at Malabar. Yeah. Now, the subject du jour, most jours, is immigration to our country. Now, that's an expression that we're now become very popular. They call it the NOM, which, of course, is net overseas migration. Now, it's, as I've been saying to you, and I found this fella who might be able to back me up, it's a rubbery figure. I mean, One Nation are going to say 130,000, full stop, end of story, despite what David Farley said, adding another 100,000 to it to make it 230. The federal government has got a very rubbery figure, and they never seem to be able to tell you how many, and it's always more than they said. And the coalition saying, no, look, it's 180,000, full stop, that's it. But that's a net overseas migration figure. And I just have always thought it's a rubbery figure. As I've been saying to you repeatedly, it's not about a net number. It's about the sort of people who should be coming here to assist us with our economy, with everything about Australia, the people that we actually need, not a number, the people we actually need. And then you discover that we've had a wave of low-skilled immigration, which has depressed things, wages, undermined productivity. Even though the government keep telling you it's skilled migration we've got, perhaps it's not exactly what we got. Well, I found this story on the Macro Business website, but Salvatore is also a sociologist from the University of Sydney, and his name is Salvatore Barbonis, and he joins me now. Good morning, and thanks very much for your time.
16: Good morning. Great to talk to you.
3: Great to talk to you. So, am I right? The government's giving us rubbery figures on this.
16: Well, if you can't hit a target, blame your rifle, right? That's the, that's the way to do it. The government can't hit its targets at all. And the reason is that it's not actually directly managing the target. There's no number that you can let into the country that says net overseas migration on it, because the problem is net migration is how many people come in versus how many people leave.
3: Yep.
16: And the government is not properly managing that tool of how many people leave.
3: Yeah, exactly. Now, this idea of the sort of migrants that we should get, and I had a chat with Angus Taylor myself this week, and he agrees with me. Surely it's not about a net number. It's about the sort of people who are coming and how much of a contribution they can make, is it not?
16: Well, there are two separate problems. One is the permanent migration stream. The permanent migration stream are people who are ultimately allowed to stay in Australia permanently, and that group has been mismanaged. That group's been mismanaged because a preference is being given to people who are in the country already, instead of giving preference to people who have the highest skills who may be outside the country.
3: Yeah.
16: And so what's happening is people are just staying in the country by hook and crook, any way they can, not to leave, so they stay at the front of the queue. Now, who's in the country?
3: Let's
16: face it, mostly international students.
3: Yeah.
16: And nothing wrong with being a student, but there's being a student and getting your degree and going home, and then there's being a student and then going on a post-study work visa and then getting a second student visa and then getting a third student visa.
3: Okay. Yeah.
16: And then applying for a review of your student visa decision. All just to stay in the country in the hopes that someday you might get that permanent resident visa.
3: Yeah, I'm going to say people that do this are a bit smarter than the government, aren't they? Because they know how to do it.
16: They're not stupid people. They're very intelligent, very hardworking people.
3: Yeah.
16: But they're people who supposedly came here to be a student. And instead of saying you have your student visa for 2 or 3 years, now you should go home. And if you want to come back, apply for a new student visa. Australia has a system set up to essentially keep people in the country permanently on a student visa, on a series of student visas. For instance, you've heard all this talk about university student caps. Those caps only apply to new international students arriving from offshore. But if students are already on shore from another country, you can enroll an unlimited number, which means if someone came here to do a cooking qualification and we can get them into a university, it doesn't count against the university's international student cap.
3: Uh-huh. You know, we've got our premier of this state, Chris Minns, over in India, and one of the stories I've seen today is he's getting young people from a very poor background in India, you know, people living in one room and dirt poor, and coming to Sydney University to study. Now, that's a lovely humanitarian thing to do, but when you talk about who's coming here, you're talking about student visas. It would seem if you just keep applying for a visa, you can stay, what, pretty much as long as you like, can you?
16: By my calculations, you can expect to stay at least 15 years.
3: Oh,
16: my
3: God.
16: If you're married, you can expect to stay 20 years. Because if you're married, you can stay on your partner's student visa, and then your partner can stay on your student visa. So you can extend that quite a bit. Of course, if you have a child in Australia, you can then stay as the guardian of that child.
3: Absolutely.
16: The child gets the right to stay in Australia after 11 years. So you can parlay this into a very long stay. Now, that said, poor Indian slum dwellers are unlikely to be coming to the University of Sydney. University of Sydney is just about the most expensive provider in Australia.
3: Right.
16: What people don't realize is that more than half of international students are doing vocational and English language degrees.
3: Hmm.
16: So it's much cheaper to do a certificate for an Asian cookery than to do a bachelor's in business at a university.
3: Okay, so the government keeps saying that we need the skilled migration to build the houses, and I mean, that's just government spin. I mean, that means we need electricians and plumbers and tradies to build the houses, but there's so many categories, Salvatore, is there not? And I read your piece. In this figure, this rubbery figure of net overseas migration, I mean, where do you start? We could be here all day talking about how many categories there are. There are.
16: Well, if Australia needed people to build houses, it could offer skilled visas for house builders.
3: Yeah.
16: Right? That's easily solved. You wouldn't admit people to two-year international study degrees to build houses, right? Why come do a certificate in cooking or an English language certificate if you're here to build houses? I don't think builders even want people who have study restrictions or work restrictions based on the number of hours they can work due to their study periods. I suspect builders want people who can work full time. I've never been a builder, but if I would want, I would want someone with the skills who can work full time, not a student squeezing me in.
3: Yeah. What about the categories we're told that we actually do need, like aged care workers? A lot of them are coming from Nepal and other places, doctors, nurses, all of these people we actually do need. I mean, do they come here? Or are they not allowed to come here because they're not part of the process and they don't fit into the numbers?
16: Well, here's a dirty secret about the healthcare workforce. The healthcare workforce is 39% international. You know what percentage of the Australian population is international?
3: Mm-hmm.
16: 32% of the population.
3: Right.
16: And if you look at the adult population, it's right around 39%. In other words, Australia needs international healthcare workers because of Australia's enormous international immigration program. The international healthcare workers are only coming here to serve the international residents who are being admitted. Now, there is a need for aged care workers, but again, the best way to meet that is by allowing people in on specific visas to do aged care work, not by having international students moonlight as aged care workers.
3: Tell me this, all these, you know, never-ending student visas, do people organize this through an immigration lawyer, or are they smart enough to organize it themselves?
16: No, they organize through agents. The rates are over
3: 90%. Agents, right, yeah.
16: Yeah, they're not lawyers. They're agencies that specialize in this. A large part of the Indian and Nepali or South Asian community in general in Australia, to a lesser extent the Chinese community, actually work as agents. It's a big business in the community.
3: Okay, can I throw this accusation? Are they gaming the system?
16: They are gaming, but not... not disobeying the system. They're not breaking the law. They are using the system that Australia has set up. Australia has said, you know, we want hundreds of thousands of people studying for a certificate four in cooking who are theoretically going back to Asia. They're learning to cook in Australia and going back to Cambodia.
3: But they don't go back.
16: Well, they don't go back. But more importantly, they're not really needing an Australian cooking certificate to open a restaurant.
3: I see what you mean.
16: Cambodia or Vietnam.
3: Yeah.
16: It's a fake qualification.
3: It's absolutely fascinating to talk to you, and I very much appreciate you coming on. Thanks very much.
16: Thanks for reaching out.
3: That's Salvatore Barbones, sociologist. And there you go. It's as easy as that. Just keep applying for a new visa. You can be here for 15 years, have kids. They're Australian citizens. Fair income. Talk about rubbery figures. 27 past 8.
17: 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Sydney traffic.
6: A bus and car crash at Camaray, Miller Street at Ernest Street. All directions affected. The Gore Hill and Warringah freeways on the crawl after an earlier stack on the Harbour Bridge. At Menangle Park, traffic lights flashing Menangle Road at Spring Farm Parkway. 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I'm Tim Govis with the latest traffic on 2SM 1269.
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1: Good morning, I'm Kimberly Hardcastle. The partner of New South Wales South Coast man Michael Keats has confirmed he has been found dead in Nepal. Keats is the first confirmed Australian victim of Wednesday's devastating flash flood, with 42 Australians still unaccounted for. He is believed to have been in the border immigration office that was hit by a wall of water, mud and debris. His family is planning to travel to the region to recover his body, despite local authorities asking for people to stay away due to it being unsafe. Residents of a Sydney apartment block where the body of a newborn baby was found in a rubbish bin have been prevented from leaving as police investigate. A local resident discovered the body of a newborn boy inside a plastic bag in Auburn in Western Sydney yesterday. The building's 20 residents claim they've been forced to remain inside the complex whilst police set up a crime scene. Auburn Police Area Acting Commander Darren Sly says they're concerned about the welfare of the baby's mother.
24: At this stage, our number one priority and concern is for the welfare of the mother of this child. And we're asking if she could attend the closest hospital to receive urgent medical care that I'm sure that she needs.
1: New South Wales drivers are now able to reap the benefit of cheaper registrations. Motorists will now be able to get $100 off their regos for private vehicles, with motorcyclists able to save $80. Caravans and trailers are excluded, with the changes applying for renewal dates from today until the end of August 2027. From today, medical practitioners will be required to notify New South Wales Health of motor neuron disease cases. The Australian First Initiative will provide the system with a stronger evidence base to better understand the disease and may assist with the future planning of healthcare services. Health Minister Ryan Park says it's a practical step in the fight against MND.
0: It's a very, very awful disease and one that we haven't been able to get a cure for at this stage, and this is why this is a part of what we hope will be a real change in the way we look at this disease across the country.
1: A man's been injured following an apparent hit and run in the state's south. Just before 12:30 yesterday afternoon, a 73-year-old man was allegedly involved in an altercation with a female driver on the Princes Highway near Bega when the woman allegedly reversed into him before leaving the scene. Paramedics treated the man and he was taken to hospital in a serious condition. A crash investigation unit has commenced their inquiries. Property prices have fallen by 0.9% across the country in August, the fifth straight month of falling home values. According to data from Cotality, the country's median property value is now 3.6% below March's record high. Sydney again led the fall, with the home values down 1.4%, now 7.1% below the peak level. Prices in Canberra and Melbourne both dropped by 1.1%, with Brisbane dropping by 1%. Adelaide and Perth also fell in August, down 0.8%, with Hobart down 0.2%. Darwin was the only outlier, up 0.6%. One Nation leader Pauline Hanson insists her plan to build nuclear reactors along the country's east coast is different from the coalition's failed push from last election. Senator Hanson says nuclear needs to be in the mix.
4: I'd suggest, a couple across the country on the east coast by all means, but we need that diversity of power. Keep your coal-fired power stations going. Albanese says no one wants to invest in it. Of course they're not going to invest in it because the government's policies are saying shut them down. That's why they're not investing in it.
1: In sport, the Young Socceroos have kicked off their Asian Cup qualifiers with a 2-0 win over Laos. It sees them move to the top of their group heading into Thursday's clash against Malaysia. In the English Premier League, Manchester United have bounced back from their season-opening loss with a 5-2 thrashing against the newly promoted Ipswich Town. And in news this morning, football legend Lionel Messi has announced he is set to retire from the game. The Argentine captain releasing the news via social media yesterday, stating it was a decision that hurt, but the time had come. In finance, the Dow Jones is down 320 points at 53,239, and one Australian dollar is worth 71.67 US cents. That is Super Radio Network News. A clear and sunny day expected with some light winds about, temperatures getting to tops of 25 degrees by day's end, with sunset at just after 5:30. Tomorrow, cloud clearing to a sunny day with light nor'westerly winds, very warm, 27 degrees after 16 overnight. Thursday, warm and sunny with temperatures set to reach 26, a high fire danger. That's the latest 2SM News. I'm Kimberly Hardcastle.
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3: Yeah, 24 minutes to 9. We're all looking at this incredible video that you'll see on television. We can't find much more information about it. It happened on Friday, of this car losing it big time, a medical episode or something maybe, in Padstow and pranging right into a petrol station, into the petrol bowser. And you think, my God. So you'll see that on telly if you're watching it today. But don't turn over now, because Smithy's coming up.
5: Yes, that's a handy thing.
3: Don't watch it now. I'll tell you all about it. You have to watch it.
5: Yeah.
3: Morning, mate.
5: Morning. I saw a little statistic buried in the Australian Financial Review yesterday that I thought I would pursue today. And it's about the public servants that we employ.
3: Oh, yeah.
5: We're employing the Australian government. This is like socialism writ large here. We're employing 28 public servants a day in this country, which defies logic. They're not productive. They are anything but productive. We're draining the private sector of very talented, innovative people and throwing them and sitting them behind a desk in Canberra at 28 people a day.
3: There's 218,000 of them.
5: Just extraordinary.
3: Amazing, isn't it? And we're paying. Yeah. We're paying.
5: So I'll talk about that today. John Ruddick, the Libertarian, is on deck for us. We'll talk about Pauline Hanson's warning to the Prime Minister that he should tone down what he says about One Nation, saying we could get to a situation where we have political violence. Of course, in the UK, a Reform UK MP was murdered.
3: Yes.
5: As a result of all of this. That's the suspicion.
3: Wasn't it the Prime Minister who actually said we need to turn down the temperature? Didn't he actually say that?
5: He said that many times.
3: He said it many times. Yeah. That's right.
5: And John will also talk about how long we need coal for in this country. He was at a budget estimates hearing last week, and he really quizzed some of these bureaucrats about the reality of renewables taking over. And as Robert Godlebson writes today in The Australian, it'll be into the 2040s before we can even consider getting rid of baseload power. That is coal. Annika Wells, here is the communications minister who obviously got a little bit bored on the weekend, but she recorded a video which was circulating late yesterday, and I've got hold of it. I'll play it today for you.
3: Yeah.
5: Not only is she talking about something that's not even in her portfolio, she's talking about why the housing market has crashed, right?
3: Yeah.
5: So she's gone down that track, which isn't in her portfolio, but she's sat in a kitchen using Woolies Ooshies.
3: What?
5: Ooshies.
3: Oh, the things you get for the kids.
5: The kids stuff.
3: Yeah.
5: And playing with them to show how the housing market works with a bunch of ooshies. Now,
3: I'm living in a parallel universe. What?
5: That's what she's done. I'll put the video online when we play it later on in the program today. We're going to talk about motor neurone disease today. Helen Dalton is an independent MP for the seat of Riverina, where there is more per capita cases of motor neurone disease than anywhere in this country. And Dominic Rowe, the scientist who specialises in motor neurone, is now pointing the finger at pesticides and said that pesticides that are designed to get rid of insects and pests are designed to break down their motor neurone capacity.
3: Wow.
5: And he believes that this is what's impacting, in an environmental sense, on people falling down with motor neurone disease.
3: Wow.
5: It's a theory only, but the statistics support it.
3: Okay.
5: So we'll talk to Helen Dalton about that. And Katie Hopkins, the disrespectful comedian from the UK, will add her to Bob's Worth in a little bit later.
3: Oh, that's what we need around the joint, a bit of disrespect.
5: Correct.
3: Thank you, Christopher. Tilly, you're right, Tilly. 10 years ago, you read an article about MND. Speaking of MND, clusters of cases and near bodies of water with certain species of algae. Yeah, it's blue-green algae, Tilly, and the finger was pointed at that as a potential link between blue-green algae and MND. And that's a toxin that's in the algae, and you know the lab studies suggested it can be mistakenly incorporated into human protein, causing them to potentially trigger the cell death in the neurons. Again, like Chrissy was just saying, these are all theories, but you're right, you did read that. Now, Marianne just brought this note in. Oh, there's another overheight vehicle in the tunnel. Don't you just love that when you're going over the bridge, heading south, you're trying to get to work, and there's an overheight truck in the tunnel. So southbound traffic being diverted onto the bridge allow plenty of extra travel time. They always say that. Traffic crews on site. And someone is going to get the guy out of the truck and go, "What are you doing? Sit down." No, that was Barnaby. Wrong thing. Sydney Harbour Tunnel's closed southbound due to an overheight truck. And I'm making light of it. It's not funny. Not funny at all. And this isn't funny either because, it's probably a no-brainer to say to you that the price of groceries has gone up. But then you have to ask yourself why the price of groceries has gone up and some and not others. Well, it's a very good question, isn't it? But Lisa Ash is joining me from the Business School at University of Sydney on the line now. Morning, Lisa.
7: Good morning. How are you?
3: Yeah, look, I do the shopping for our family because there's a supermarket on the way home, and I've noticed it, but it's not uniform. Some things have gone up and some haven't. I mean, how do you explain that?
7: Well, so it comes down to, raw input costs, which forms part of it, but we have much more complicated supply chains than we have, say, 20 years ago.
3: Yeah.
7: And so with the globalization of supply chains, it actually opens us up to risk. And greater price fluctuations because the price decreases we enjoyed when it first started are gone.
3: Yeah. Yeah, well, exactly. Yeah. So,
7: And the other part would be
3: Go on.
7: Climate change. Yep. So when we have disasters in Australia, whether it be flooding or drought, that has a major impact on crops and then also on our on meat and livestock.
3: Yep.
7: So that can cause huge fluctuations in supply as farmers have to either get rid of them or it costs more to feed them and then process them.
3: Now, the politicians have pointed the finger at the Iran war, and surely it would play a part because one of the things it's done is drive up the cost of diesel, and diesel's what's used in the big trucks to take everything to the supermarket. But how much of an impact has the war in Iran been?
7: Well, I would say it's not been huge to date, but we've seen, I would say, the hangover that we had from greedflation by the shipping companies from COVID. We are still suffering from how that flowed through prices, and then others, where prices come down, input costs come down, customers are still paying more because we're not seeing prices come down at the checkout.
3: Mm.
7: They just continue to go up and at faster rates than they ever have before.
3: Yeah. So through the government, the ACCC, you know, talk tough about, you know, bringing the supermarkets into line. If there's price gouging, then you'll be fined and all of that. I mean, how much, I'm just going to say, how easy is it for the ACCC to police that?
7: Well, they've got new powers as of the 1st of July, but this is under the Grocery Code of Conduct. So it's only Coles and Woolworths. And we have other retailers such as Amazon and such as Wesfarmers,
3: well, of course,
7: retailers,
3: yeah, yeah,
7: like Bunnings, Priceline,
3: yep,
7: as well as Officeworks. So they sell grocery items, but they're not under the Code of Conduct. So they can abuse. There's a lot of they have a lot of resources and they have a lot of data.
3: Yep.
7: So remember, Wesfarmers owns half of Flybuys. So they have a significant amount of data that shoppers buy in all of Australia across all the different places we redeem Flybuys or get Flybuys points.
3: Yeah.
7: And equally with Amazon, they have a lot of tracking data from global markets and how to exploit greater prices from us here. So when Coles and Woolworths are competing against that, they have a disadvantage. So I think it's better to even the playing field, but then there's also an opportunity to do a proper royal commission because we're sort of skirting around the edges here and things are getting worse and we haven't seen proper price competition between them.
3: Yeah,
7: for customers since maybe the late 90s.
3: So, I mean, is part of the problem, and I know overseas that there's much more variety, and yes, there is Aldi and there's IGA, but basically it's a duopoly. It's Coles and Woolies. Is that the basic problem?
7: Yes. So Coles and Woolworths have a dominant position in the market, and they so where Aldi has maybe about 12% market share, this is still less than what Franklin's had when they left the market in 2000.
3: Franklin's, yeah.
7: Yes, their stores were broken up and sold to Coles, Woolworths and IGA. So that event actually triggered how they could gain more sites, and shoppers choose a grocery retailer based on location, then price, then assortment. So they win every time.
3: Yeah, location for me, because the supermarket is there on the Pacific Highway on the way home. It's convenient. So what are your chances of getting a Royal Commission, do you think?
7: Well, I think we have to have good discussion and public participation in the debate, because we've seen a royal commission into Bondi, and that is not that's not affecting the entire population. And so we actually need to look further into this, because we've had an ACCC inquiry and we've had some changes, but we are still seeing prices go up. Why not fully lift the lid, have a look, and bring in all of the other retailers and not just Coles and Woolworths, because they have to react to what's going on in the market. So make it a fair playing field, but they need a greater level of inquiry and scrutiny, because the Senate inquiry didn't do enough.
3: Yeah, and a Royal Commission, you have to turn up and you have to testify. It was interesting to talk to you, Lisa. Thanks for your time. Thanks.
7: Thanks for having me.
3: Yeah,
7: bye.
3: Lisa Asher from the Business School. And it's, you know, you go to the UK and well, US, goodness me, so many different supermarkets. But here, there's Aldi, and people go to Aldi, and there's IGA. They're there if you need them. But it's basically, isn't it, Coles and Woolies is all we ever talk about. It's 14 to 9.
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6: An overheight truck at the Sydney Harbour Tunnel, just adding to congestion that was already pretty fierce on the Warringah Freeway this morning. We've got delays going back into the Lane Cove Tunnel for the Gore Hill Freeway. The M4, a breakdown. It's westbound at the off-ramp to Concord Road. Census night was Tuesday the 11th of August. There's still time to complete. In the census, every answer matters. Authorised by the Australian Bureau of Statistics, Canberra. I'm Tim Govis with the latest traffic on 2SM 1269.
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3: Now, Jersey Day on Friday. What jersey are you going to wear, Justy, on Friday? The Bulldogs. What? I've got about, I don't know, 40 or 50 Roosters jerseys that I could wear. Anyway, the important thing is Jersey Day on Friday is about organ donation, and it's been going for a while now. I've got the founder of Jersey Day, Richard Grimmer, on the line. G'day, Richard.
27: G'day, Tim. How are you, mate?
3: Mate, I'm good. How long's Jersey Day been going for?
27: This is our 11th year this year.
3: Is it 11? Wow, yeah. I'll have to pick my favourite.
27: Quick in many ways and slow in others.
3: I'll have to pick my favourite Roosters jersey and get it on. And Justy and I are going to sit here. He's going to be in the Dogs and going to be in the Roosters. Now, the important thing is it's to raise, what's the best word? I mean, it's not to talk people into it, to raise awareness, yeah, of organ donation and what you need to do.
27: Absolutely. So it's not about raising funds.
3: No.
27: It's all about raising awareness. And we certainly don't advocate for people to say yes to organ donation. It's all about having a chat with your family.
3: Yeah.
27: Because ultimately, even if you're registered as an organ and tissue donor, if the worst comes to the worst, your family will be ultimately asked what they want to do.
3: Mm.
27: And in many instances, when the family's not aware, your wishes may not be respected. So it's all about having that chat with your family, and whether that's a yes or a no, whatever it's going to be, that's what the important part about Jersey Day is.
3: Yeah, and the very important reason, or one of the catalysts for you doing it, was, of course, losing your nephew, Nathan, I mean, some years ago, and he helped save the lives of, I think it's 5 adults and 1 baby, didn't he?
27: Absolutely.
3: Yeah.
27: And then that's, I guess, the power of organ donation, that Nate Street was a 13-year-old. And he had the ability to help save 6 lives. So That's six families that have another Christmas, another birthday with their mothers, fathers, daughters, sons. So that's what it's all about for us. It's all about what organ donation can do to help other families.
3: Yeah, exactly. And, mate, I don't know how many times we have to say it. We probably have to keep repeating it. I mean, once upon a time, it was just a little notification on your driver's license. But it's not that. It's got to be much more significant than that now. And you have to understand that your wishes need to be transferred and conveyed to your relatives and friends, don't they?
27: Absolutely. And so you have to register at donatelife.gov.au.
3: Yep.
27: That's one part of it. It's not on your license anymore, as you said there, Tim. But you register at donatelife.gov.au, your organ tissue donation wishes. It only takes a minute. But more importantly, and what Jersey Day is all about, is creating that catalyst for the conversation. Why are you wearing your jersey today? And then away you go to have the chat with your family. And again, that should just take a minute or two, right? Have a chat with the family, and everybody knows where everybody's at, and hopefully it never comes to that.
3: No, well, that's the thing. And people say, oh, God, that's an unpleasant conversation to have. Well, yeah, maybe, but it's a very important one to have, to sit the family down and just tell them what you want.
27: Yeah, I mean, it's an unpleasant conversation to have. We totally understand that.
3: Yeah.
27: Obviously, a family like ours has been in a worse situation, and that's way more unpleasant than
3: so, absolutely, yeah.
27: For instance, in Nate G's instance, he'd had a chat with his dad not long before his accident, and then it was something had come up on TV. My brother said,
3: "Is that right?
27: What do you think about that, Nate?" And he said, "Well, of course you'd do it."
3: Oh, wow. So
27: had an opportunity there to have that chat, but we encourage others to have that chat with their family.
3: Good on you. It was great to have a chat to you today, too. Thanks, mate. Thanks for your time.
27: Really appreciate the opportunity, mate. Have a great day.
3: No worries. Richard Grimmo, Jersey Day this Friday. Yes, we'll have to remember, Justy. Bulldogs? What? Music. God, Camilla, I've got a story about this. In 1979, INXS played their very first live concert. You know where they played their first live concert? The Ocean Beach Hotel at Yumina on the Central Coast in 1979. Now, my story is, I was at Triple M at the time, and I think it was about October of 1980, and they played at Parramatta Jail. But they were billed then as the support act for the Kevin Borich Express in 1980. Now, as you know, and I think originally they were just called the Farris Brothers, and Michael was in the band, of course, and they became INXS. So I emceed that concert at Parramatta Jail. I was one of the MCs. A couple of the other guys from Triple M were there. That was October 1980. The rest, as they say, is history. So to go out with music today, the great INXS. Look after yourself. Smithy's next. We'll see you tomorrow.

0: 2SM. Sydney traffic.
1: Citybound delays for the Gore Hill and Warringah freeways approaching the Harbour Tunnel. It's due to an earlier overheight truck in the CBD. A bus has broken down on Shakespeare Place. It's eastbound approaching Macquarie Street. Milwaukee's outdoor power-up three-day event starts Thursday. 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While stocks last, T's and C's apply. I'm Tim Govis with the latest traffic on 2SM 1269.
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0: I'm Diane Coveney-Garland. A man's been shot dead during a violent home invasion in Sydney's southwest. Police were called to a home on Mount Sugarloaf Drive, Glen Alpine, at 3:40 this morning to find a man suffering gunshot wounds inside the home. The man, aged in his 20s, died at the scene. Police are investigating whether it may have been a case of mistaken identity. The man who was killed was not known to police. The federal government is yet to receive official confirmation of an Australian man's death in the flooding in Nepal. 43 Australians are missing after a deluge of ice, rock, mud and debris swept through the Himalayas. The partner of the 37-year-old man has taken to social media to express her grief after losing him in the disaster. Foreign Affairs Minister Penny Wong has told News 24 it's a difficult situation.
1: We respect the family's rights to make a public statement, and again my thoughts are with them and with the family and friends of all of the Australians who are currently unaccounted for. We are urgently working. We are working around the clock to get information to support the crisis response, including through humanitarian assistance and, of course, to find out where Australians are.
0: House prices across the nation are down on the back of the federal government's budget measures. Rhys Sullivan reports.
2: 93% of properties in capital cities taking a hit over the past 3 months. Sydney is one of the worst affected markets in the country, where dwelling values fell by 4.7% through the winter and the median price dropped by 1.8% in August and 4.6% across the past 12 months. However, while the government's changes to negative gearing and the capital gains tax discount are having an immediate effect, house prices are still higher than they were 5 years ago in every city except Melbourne, while prices in Brisbane, Adelaide and Perth are double their 2016 marks. This could also be driven by the Reserve Bank, with data from the Big Four banks showing the value of investor mortgages has also slowed. At Parliament House, Canberra, Rhys Sullivan, Super Radio Network News.
0: Police are looking for the mother of a newborn baby who was found dead in a garbage bin in Sydney's west. The infant was found by a woman taking her rubbish out in Auburn at around 11:20 yesterday morning. Authorities are concerned for the welfare of the infant's mother. The New South Wales government's moved to limit HSC students to one take-home assessment task from next year. That assessment will be worth no more than 15% of the school-based assessment component. Education Minister Prue Carr says it's part of a move to protect student learning.
3: Schools will only be able to give students a maximum of one take-home assessment. One take-home assessment task worth no more than 15% of the school-based assessment mark. This will significantly decrease the chance of AI inflating a student's

0: assessment, Mark.
1: And police have shot dead a woman who stabbed two people in New York. She allegedly lunged at police while wielding a knife in Times Square. In sport, Nathan Cleary's won the Brad Fittler Medal for the second time. He won the first medal in 2020 and was afforded the honour again last night in Sydney. He also won the Daily Telegraph People's Choice Award. Yasmin Meeks won the New South Wales Women's Origin Player of the Series. The Roosters' Sam Walker's had surgery on his ankle after being injured during the clash with the Dolphins on Saturday night. Teammate Connor Watson says he's in good spirits. The Queensland Reds have signed a contract with Xavier Rubens, which will allow him to train with the Wild Knights in Japan during the off-season. He can also play in trial games while in Japan. In finance, the Dow Jones has closed down 375 points at 53.186, one Aussie dollar 71.67 US cents. 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Sunny with light winds becoming northerly. We're heading for top temperatures of 25 degrees in the city, 27 in the west. Looking further ahead, mostly sunny tomorrow, Thursday and Friday. Right now in the city, 14 degrees, 14 at Bankstown, 13 at Penrith, 11 at Richmond. That's the latest news. 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

0: Good morning, Australia. This is Chris Smith. It is Tuesday, the 1st of September, the first day of spring for 2026. Heading for a top in Sydney of 26 degrees. How lucky are we? G'day, g'day. Good to have your company. I'm broadcasting live from the studios of Radio 2SM and through the Super Radio Network, which includes stations in New South Wales, Queensland and the Northern Territory. Thank you for joining us and welcome to the Castle of Common Sense. Straight to our top five, as usual. Some violence in Sydney's southwest. A man has been shot dead inside his own family home, with police investigating whether he was the victim of a case of mistaken identity. The man, believed to be in his 20s, was inside the Glen Alpine home on Mount Sugarloaf Drive when a group of intruders stormed the property, a home invasion, at about 3:40 this morning. Police say he was found inside the house with multiple gunshot wounds and died at the scene. The attackers had reportedly fled before emergency services arrived, so no arrests have been made. A crime scene has been established. Police are yet to formally identify the victim, but he's not known to police, and they fear this is a tragic case of mistaken identity. A report will be prepared for the coroner. Well, Sydney house prices are crashing and crashing fast. An economist a warning, the housing slump could drag the whole Australian economy down with it. Gee, they're numbskulls. Not only within Cabinet to allow this to happen, but within Treasury. What did they think would happen? Property prices in Sydney fell 4.6% in the latest quarter, 3 months, which if that pace continues would mean an annual drop of around 18%, not 2%, Treasurer, not 2%. 18%, potentially the biggest decline in 40 years. Sydney is already down by more than 7% from its peak, while national home prices fell another 0.9% in the month of August. Cotality Research Chief Tim Lawless says the downturn is now entrenched and another interest rate rise could make things even worse. The problem is what happens next. When Australians feel poorer because their biggest asset is losing value, they tend to spend less, putting more pressure on economic growth. It's a domino impact. Economists are already warning about the possibility of stagflation or even recession. And the much-hyped data centre boom may not save the economy either. Goldman Sachs estimates today around $130 billion could be invested in data centres and related infrastructure by 2030, but says the boom could become a modest drag on GDP from 2028 as construction slows. So don't put your eggs in the AI basket just yet, Jim Chalmers. But the economy will just go down the gurgler with a broken housing sector. That's how it works. Now, Pauline Hanson is accusing Anthony Albanese of inciting violence against One Nation after the PM called the party dangerous and divisive, and I played that for you yesterday on the program. Hanson says she received many death threats over her political work and believes the PM's language is adding fuel to the fire.
1: I don't take any note of what he says. I think he's a pathetic Prime Minister. He's not the leader of this nation. You don't go out saying those things. And they're all scared. They're scared because now we've won a safe Labor seat. And this is worrying them, you know, the rise of One Nation. And so he's saying we're full of misinformation, disinformation. Well, I tell you what, this Prime Minister has wanted to give us a voice that he wasn't upfront about. He's given us, you know, climate change policies that is destroying this nation. He has not been truthful and honest with the people. Even the negative gearing or falling off the stage, there's a whole list of them. He has never been truthful and honest with the Australian people, and I want him gone.
0: And Barnaby Joyce has weighed in too, launching into the Prime Minister, calling Albanese a liar who lies and accusing him of repeatedly breaking election promises. And Tanya Plibersek has hit back, taking aim at Joyce's decision to join One Nation after previously running as a Nationals candidate. So it's on for young and old. There are now serious questions about alleged corruption and misconduct at the Powerhouse Museum. just 2 months before its $915 million flagship in Parramatta is due to open. Two of the museum's most senior executives are being investigated over allegations involving governance and procurement. Arts Minister John Graham confirmed the investigation at budget estimates, revealing the New South Wales government had also referred undisclosed allegations to the ICAC in March last year. Why hasn't anything been done in 18 months by ICAC? The formal misconduct investigation is being conducted by law firm Lander and Rogers, and it comes after long-serving powerhouse CEO Lisa Havilah was suspended last week, just 68 days before the doors open. She has led the powerhouse for 7 years and overseen the project. There is something not right about what's going on in Parramatta. Now in sport, an era in international football is over. Lionel Messi has retired from the Argentinian national team at age 39. They sort of tipped that it would be his last World Cup, but it's more than that. No more representing his country. He made the announcement overnight saying the decision hurt and still hurts deep in my soul, but he believes it's the right time. He leaves Argentina with 207 appearances. Amazing. 125 goals. After winning the 2022 World Cup and two Copa America titles as well. Meanwhile, in NRL, Jerome Luai, the Tigers' half-stroke 5'8", has caused a fair bit of angst at the West Tigers Club. After officials there only discovered he'd flown to Papua New Guinea when photos of him at a golf tournament appeared online. Now, Luai had stayed behind in Townsville after they lost to the Cowboys. He was cleared of a leg injury, then boarded a private jet to Port Moresby. They've still got a game to go. He's still got one game to play for the Tigers. And he joined the Prime Minister of Papua New Guinea at a golf tournament. They're angry at the Tigers for that. I don't know whether he'll be appearing for the club in the last game. They must be furious. It's not a great look. Parading around with the team you're joining in a year and a half. Anyway, that's what is going on at the Tigers. No surprise, really. It's been a basket case all year. That is the state of play in the Castle of Common Sense. We value your calls and your views, no matter which side of the ledger you sit on. So you can step right up now and have your say. The number's 13 12 69. On the guest list, I tell you what, it's a full dance card today. Libertarian John Ruddick is on deck first up, and he'll talk about the prospect of political violence in this country, as Hanson has warned, the case for coal, and the Barney in Sydney Centre over the plan for a town square. It's just a dumb idea. It will become the central point for the homeless. It'll be the centre point for any kind of protest. It is not the way to go, and businesses are up in arms too today. Now, the Minister for Communications, Annika Wells, has produced a classic video over the weekend. It was circulating on social media late yesterday. I've got to play it for you. Not only has Annika Wells tried to explain the collapsed housing market, which is not even in her portfolio as Minister for Communications, but she's done so using those kids' toys, ooshies. Wait until I play it for you. It is out there, let me tell you. There's a new credible theory emerging this year about what could be triggering motor neurone disease in some people. Now, Rabbitoh Jai Arrow, as you know, has helped focus our attention on this mystery. But I'll speak with the Riverina Independent MP Helen Dalton about this today. The scientific finger is being pointed towards pesticides. And we'll talk with Helen about that. We'll also get our weekly satire from the very disrespectful British comedian Katie Hopkins. So plenty on the program today, including you, hopefully, 13 12 69. This is Chris Smith on 2SM and the Super Radio Network. Well, the numbers are out and they're staggering. The Australian government is currently engineering the largest public service recruitment drive this century. And it's happening at breakneck speed that should alarm every single taxpayer. We're not talking about a steady, measured growth to meet the needs of a growing nation. We are witnessing an unprecedented bureaucratic explosion. The latest estimates reveal that this government is adding a mind-boggling 28 new public servant jobs every single day. 28 a day. Let that sink in for a second. Nearly 30 new taxpayer-funded salaries are added to the federal ledger every time the sun rises. But what are we, the public, actually getting for this massive investment? The uncomfortable truth is very little. This reckless recruitment policy is a textbook economic illusion. Hiring waves of bureaucrats does not drive genuine national productivity, which is sitting at zero, nor does it spark economic growth. True productivity comes from innovation, private enterprise, and competitive industries creating tangible value. Government departments, by their very nature, do not generate wealth. They consume wealth. So by aggressively hoovering up talent from the private sector, which is what they have to do, Canberra is actively starving productive businesses of the workers they desperately need to innovate and expand. We're pulling skilled professionals out of wealth-generating industries and locking them behind desks in Canberra, where success, of course, is measured by the length of a committee meeting, not by output or efficiency. This is classic modern-day socialism, where the state takes further control and stymies productivity. Remember what former British PM Margaret Thatcher said of socialism?
2: Socialists like to get people dependent on the state. Socialists don't like people to do things for themselves. You'll never build a great society that way.
0: So true. Instead of a lean, agile machine, we are funding a bloated apparatus that slow tracks decision making and buries the economy in red tape. It is an economic dead end. We cannot simply hire our way to prosperity by putting half the country on the government payroll. It is time for this administration to halt this unsustainable hiring spree, stop treating the public purse like an infinite credit card, and remember that real economic growth is built by the ambition of private enterprise, not the expansion of bureaucracy. We'll get to your call straight after a quick break on 13 12 69. Plenty to play with this morning. One of those busy news days and a busy program ahead right here on 2SM and the Super Radio Network.
3: 2SM, Sydney traffic.
4: Citybound delays for the Gore Hill and Warringah freeways approaching the Sydney Harbour Tunnel after a truck set off the overheight detectors, closing the tunnel to southbound traffic. At Erskine Park, a broken down truck, the M4 westbound off-ramp to Erskine Park Road. 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I'm Tim Govis with the latest traffic on 2SM 1269.
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little bit of Dolly. It's long overdue. Well done. Welcome, Dolly. But, of course, she was buried in the last 24 hours, as a matter of fact, Dolly Parton, in a very private ceremony. It wasn't public. She could have easily have had a state funeral, but no, it was done very quietly and among family. Well, two of the biggest names in Australian radio are about to come face-to-face in a courtroom in about 40 minutes' time. Alan Jones, as you know, who's a former colleague of mine, is on trial in the New South Wales local court, facing 22 charges of indecent assault and sexual touching, which he denies. And today, Ray Hadley, the man who coveted Jones's breakfast chair, is expected to give evidence. The court has already heard that Hadley allegedly signed a secret deal to replace Jones while he was coming off contract. So Hadley had signed that deal before Jones knew anything about losing his job or departing. Former Jones's producer, James Willis, who now hosts a show on 2GB, told the court yesterday he became aware in 2019 that Hadley was telling people he was set to take over. He said the deal was supposed to be secret, but word had spread through the corridors of the station. Jones ultimately re-signed before retiring in 2020 because of health concerns. Hadley later said he had cut contact with Jones after hearing the allegations against him, describing their relationship as an unusual and already strained one. And this is a story we'll be following closely as the trial unfolds over the coming weeks. It's got about 4 weeks to go for a lower court trial in a magistrate's court to have a two-month hearing is quite extraordinary, but we'll keep across the details of today's evidence for you as well.

0: I've got plenty to tell you on the power front today. How about we start with some basic numbers, courtesy of the Australian Energy Market Operator. We set the time at 7:30 a.m. and the numbers came back from AEMO. Battery power was giving us just 1%. 1%. Gas was giving us 1%. Hydro, 3%. Solar, 14% at 7:30, 14%. And wind, 33%. So an exceptionally windy start to the day across the nation, 33%. And what we were getting was 49% from coal, still far in excess the power we need to keep the lights on. Now, the brutal truth about Australia's renewable energy transition is that we're going to need coal, whether the evangelists like it or not, for at least another decade, and potentially well into the 2040s. Energy expert Aidan Morrison, who I speak to on a regular basis here, who understands this sector intimately, was quoted in an article written by Robert Gottliebson in the Australian Business section today. And Aidan Morrison is saying the amount of gas generation needed to back up these renewables has been steadily increasing in AEMO's modelling. But even if we build the extra gas, more wind and solar, and get Snowy 2.0 working, he says there simply won't be enough new capacity available to keep the lights on. It won't be able to replace coal. And that means coal-fired power stations will remain essential for keeping the lights on. It's an uncomfortable reality, but AEMO is starting to tell the truth. Not the full truth, but much of the truth. See, for years we've had government promising us, you know, Australians, a rapid transition to cheap, reliable, renewable energy. None of that has materialised. Our bills have gone through the roof. And the more we rely on coal-fired power stations as a backup, which we have to, into the 2040s, the more it'll cost us as well, because these are not maintained. Government has demonised coal-fired power stations, and the people that own the coal-fired power stations are not maintaining their stations. Why would they, when they're going to be closed down? So whenever you hear Chris Bowen say, oh, coal is costing us far too much, of course it is. You demonised them, and they're not spending, you know, a million plus to maintain these stations because you don't want them. And so now the question's about another part of the transition are being asked today as well, the government's massive push into home batteries. And I'd be interested to hear from you if you have installed one of these home batteries. Labor's cheaper home battery scheme has blown out from an original $2.3 billion. This is what Chris Bowen announced triumphantly in a press conference. Oh, taxpayers are going in to subsidise. This is the subsidy festival that they have out of Canberra. The $2.3 billion program. But, Chris got it wrong, just slightly. It hasn't cost $2.3 billion. It's cost us so far $8.5 billion. And most of the people paying for it don't have a battery. Now, the government is arguing the batteries will improve reliability by reducing pressure on the grid during peak periods. But as experts today are warning, some of those batteries may actually struggle when the grid needs them most during cold weather. One of the most popular models, the Fox ESS EQ4800, throttles itself in low temperatures and stops charging below 0 degrees. And energy analysts are saying now the problem is partly down to the design of the subsidy, which encourage households to chase the biggest and cheapest battery they could get. Are we spending billions building a system that isn't as reliable as Australians have been promised? It sounds like it. According to energy experts today, there's always a twist in the tail, isn't there? Especially when it comes to energy. 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
2: An overheight truck has been cleared from the Warringah Freeway. All lanes are back open now at the Sydney Harbour Tunnel, but traffic's still very heavy on the approach. A truck and two cars have collided at Liberty Grove. Homebush Bay Drive affected southbound approaching Settlers Boulevard. Aussies have a knack for finding a way, from daily hurdles to big ambitions. And every day, Optus is helping Aussies make things happen. Because with a little help, there's always a way. I'm Tim Govis with the latest traffic on 2SM 1269.
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0: Good morning to you, Diane Coveney-Garland.
8: Good morning, Chris. Thank you. Police believe a fatal shooting in Sydney's southwest was targeted. There are calls for an extra public holiday for some New South Wales workers, and the Newcastle Knights will be without Jacob Saifiti for at least three games. We'll have those stories and more at the top of the hour.
0: Thank you so much for that. Sorry I haven't got to our callers as yet, but let's go there now on the open line. 13 12 69 is the telephone number. Shane, good morning.
9: Oh, good morning, Chris.
0: Hi.
9: Yes. This might be a little bit hard to explain, but disparity of government staffing levels or funding or whatever for a political party.
0: Well, hang on, they're two different issues. Staffing is set by the Prime Minister's office, and as I said yesterday on the program, One Nation has got four staff to about 400 supporting government MPs.
9: I didn't know you were talking about this.
0: Yeah, so what you're talking about are donations, are they? Is that what you're talking about?
9: No, it's staffing levels.
0: Oh, right, okay.
9: The Labor Party's got over 500 staff that we know about.
0: And well, I think it's 400 and something, but go on.
9: Yeah, One Nation has virtually got none.
0: Yeah, four staff.
9: The percent, it's a little bit hard to explain.
0: But that's because they don't have the seats in Parliament. And then it's been taken back, like they had a few additional staff that they've had to find jobs for within the party itself, outside of the parliament, because Anthony Albanese cut their staffing at the start of the year.
9: It's the allocation percentage. One Nation is 0.83 or something, and the Labor Party is 4%.
0: Yeah, that makes sense. That makes sense. I don't know the exact numbers, but that makes sense when you break it down as I did yesterday. Yeah.
9: Yeah. It's not fair. That One Nation has got to, rely on volunteer help and then they spend an extra $67 million on various media organisations, you know?
0: Yeah. Now, you're right. I've got the numbers here. 504 advisers, 504 for the 124 MPs. That's about 4-1. You're right.
9: Yep. So One Nation and the Labor, the Liberal Party and the Greens, they're getting 1.5% or something.
0: Yeah.
9: You know, it's not even half.
0: Well, it's at the discretion of the Prime Minister, who's in the winning powerful position.
9: Oh, not wrong. It's a little bit hard to understand, but it's very unfair.
0: Well, it's just a political decision, you know. Give the peasants less power by giving them less staff.
9: Yeah. Yeah.
0: But can I just say, Shane, the Coalition did this for many years too.
9: Yeah, I presume. Yeah, they probably did.
0: When you're in front, when you hold the cards, you can dictate the terms.
9: Yeah. Just one more thing. I find it very hypocritical. They're knocking One Nation. I hear an Albo talking about One Nation, and they're really talking about themselves.
0: In what way?
9: Saying they're dishonest and divisionary and everything. And I thought to myself, you're talking about yourself.
0: They're just describing themselves. This is what a caller said to us on the open line yesterday. You could actually use those monikers, those labels, as a great descriptor for how they have behaved in power for the last 18 months.
9: Oh, that's for sure.
0: Good on you, Shane. Thank you very much for that. Richie, good morning.
10: Hey, good morning to you, Chris, my good man. How are you?
0: Very well, thank you.
10: That's good. Just wanted to go a little bit back in time to February. You remember when Albo had the bomb threat at the lodge and all that?
0: Yeah. Yep.
10: Right. Who was the first person to speak up and condemn those that were bullying him online?
0: Well, the first? I don't know whether... Who do you think was the first?
10: Well, I've got evidence of that, and it's on her Facebook page, Pauline Hanson.
0: Was she?
10: Yep. No, I'll tell you what it is. If you go on her Facebook page, 25th of February, and, you know, everyone was joking around and saying, oh, he deserves it, backfire him as or whatever, she was the first person to stand up and say, stop it. So it doesn't show how strong she is and how much courage she has to stand up for the other team. I don't know what does.
0: Well, you know why she would have been at least one of the first? You know why she would have been?
10: Why?
0: Because she has been subject over 30 long years to some of the most heinous death threats you could imagine.
10: Oh, absolutely. Like, spot on. Like, even she said that, and as I say, I mean, I hope somebody puts that under Albo's nose, because seriously, and he needs his high put to him on a plate, because seriously, that's just hypocritical.
0: Well, it's been Albo saying since he came in the term before, we've got to tone down the temperature, we've got to lower the temperature. He says it often, And yet he ramps it up on Sunday at this ALP event by saying, oh, they're dangerous, they're a threat to our democracy and we will defeat them. Like, they're pretty insightful words, aren't they?
10: No, spot on. And I mean, you know, like, if I said, oh, if the right were doing it, saying kill Albo or Adam Band.
0: Well, he's not saying kill. He's saying dangerous and a threat.
10: No, actually, yeah, that's it. But just one last thing I want to have a chat with you before I sign off. I'm not sure what to make of the One Nation member leader for New South Wales because of his surname, Newman. Do people rely on to, hello, Newman from Seinfeld?
0: Jeez. You'd have to be an avid Seinfeld watcher to instantly think of him.
10: Well, then I don't know. Maybe could this be a political ploy of like going, hello, Newman!
0: Don't back the conspiracy, but good point, Richie. Thank you very much. I've got the leader of the New South Wales Libertarian Party on the line right now, John Ruddick, MLC. John, good morning to you.
11: Good morning, Chris.
0: So just on that topic that we discussed with that previous caller, Pauline Hanson warning the Prime Minister and Treasurer to turn the temperature down after they said One Nation is a threat and is dangerous. She's concerned that those words have the potential to lead to political violence. And it's interesting, of course, we've seen in the UK a Reform UK MP murdered, and Reform UK could be somewhat equated to One Nation. Is she right?
11: Mate, you mentioned the UK. There's been three or four British MPs, or recently former British MPs, who've been killed in the last decade. Charlie Kirk, we're about a week away from the one-year anniversary of poor old Charlie Kirk. So, yeah, look, Pauline Hanson is absolutely right. I agree with her 100%. We've got to, not just in politics, in everything. We're better off listening to what Jesus himself said, you know, turn the other cheek when it comes to personal disputes. Okay, now, but the reason why Mr. Albanese Tory language is, of course, because of the Secret Harbour by-election result. And it's extremely, out of all the things that have ever happened in the 30 years of One Nation, and it's been one hell of a roller coaster, this Secret Harbour thing is the biggest bombshell of all.
0: It's a cracker, isn't it?
11: This is a ruby red Labor seat. It has never voted Liberal. Now that's interesting because we all know sometimes there's a big landslide to the Liberals and sometimes there's a big landslide to Labor. But even when there's a landslide to Liberals, good old Secret Harbour has stuck with the Australian Labor Party up until 2 days ago. Now, a year ago, Pauline Hanson started going up in the polls. And the biggest factor then was silly Susan Ley, okay? They just got their ass... They just got Peter Dutton, had a little kick up the bum, big kick up the bum. They put Susan Ley in, and it was a DEI hire. Everyone knew it, and then Pauline, and then Bondi, and here we are, Pauline's leading news poll. Now, when she first started going up, because she only got about 6% at the last federal election,
0: yeah.
11: But then she starts going up and she gets to 14%. People think, wow, gee, that's a big deal. Everyone's talking Pauline. It goes up to 18%. Now, when it's still going up here, she's taking all the votes from the Liberal Party. And at that point, the Labor Party, Mr. Albanese, who now thinks it's the biggest threat in the world, and the Sydney Morning Herald and all the lovies out there, they all thought it was a hoot when Pauline's taking off votes from the Liberals and the Nationals, which she was in a savage way. Okay, well, then we get to about 3 or 4 months ago, and it's like Pauline's taken everything she can off the Liberals and Nationals. There's not much left. Mm. Right? There's people like my 85-year-old mother. She'll vote Liberal all her life, right? But she's not going to be with us forever. Now, and there's people like that. But what started happening 3 or 4 months ago was Pauline's up 3. Liberals are steady, Labor's down 3. Mm. Ooh, that was when they started freaking out. That's when they started. They used to be cheering Pauline on until they saw that. Oh, you mean some of these One Nation people are former Labor voters stealing our voters? This is a crisis. So now he's got to go and use this dangerously inflammatory language.
0: Yeah, I think you've nailed it because it's clearly a real line in the sand. She has crossed that by taking Labor votes, and they would be You know what scared John Ruddick. Now, bravo to you on your work in budget estimates, trying to get some truth and some realism from government officials over the closure of New South Wales coal-fired power stations, especially the huge Eraring station. Let's play a little bit of audio of the track that you were on.
12: We're just sort of hoping that the whole renewable thing becomes, all goes according to plan.
13: Well, that's why we have the Energy Security Target Monitor that monitors how much generation we think will be in the system, you know, in future years. And part of the mechanism that we're using to make sure the generation is there is the minister then has the power to direct ASL to conduct tenders as and when they're needed. So, which we think through ASL tenders, there's enough projects that have received support, or we're sufficiently confident that they will go ahead.
12: Mr. Secretary, surely there would be less concern and angst in the community if the policy in broad strokes was, let the coal-fired power stations go through as long as they want. Now, you're a believer that the renewables are going to give us cheaper energy and more efficient energy. Okay, great. Well, let's not turn the coal off.
13: You know, all of the research shows that, and this is reaffirmed by the latest AEMO ISP, the lowest cost pathway to transitioning the grid, because those coal-fired power stations are old, they are closing. The cheapest way to do that is through renewables firmed by batteries.
0: Now, what did you make of all of that? Because I noticed today that Robert Gottliebson has written about renewables, saying that Pauline Hanson is right, and that we will need coal into the 2040s. And he's relied on the great Aidan Morrison, the energy expert and researcher, to gain that information. Renewables and hydro simply won't cut it, says Aidan Morrison, until at least the 2040s. Has that sunk in to these faceless bureaucrats, John?
11: No, it hasn't, but reality's going to bite them on the bum. I reckon we're going to have coal in this country till the 2400s, okay? That's what I think we're going to be doing. Now that Aidan Morrison, and you know, you've had him on a dozen times or so, and he's a genius. He's the smartest person in Australia on this subject.
0: Yep.
11: I sat down with him recently. Look, this when Al Gore came out with all the global warming stuff 20 years ago, Chris, I was about the only person I know who was thumping my fist on the table saying, it's all BS, Al Gore's a liar, because I had been obsessed with Al Gore. I'd read five biographies about Al Gore, and I knew how much of a con man this guy was. So when he comes out and tricks the whole world on global warming, all I cared about was saying, look, it's a hoax. It's a hoax, because this guy's a hoaxer. Now, and even people like John Howard and George W. Bush, they went along with it for a while. Okay. Now, so because I've always been very, very dismissive of this fairy tale, this new religion called global warming, I've never paid too much attention to all the nitty-gritty detail about all the endless schemes they come up with, and all the new taxes and all the big promises and all the big apocalyptic threats. Okay. But Aidan Morrison has he has gone and, with his great policy mind, gone and done the deep dive into every one of these little government schemes and what's happening in the real world and all this.
0: Yep.
11: So I sat down with him recently and I said, look, Aidan, let's just go through the basics of what's happening here in New South Wales right now. It was very, very interesting. Now, the guts of what he told me is as of right now in New South Wales, there are four coal-fired electricity power stations, and they want to shut them. They've all got plans to be shut down within about 8 years. The biggest one is Eraring, okay, which is about 30% of New South Wales' electricity. And they said they were going to shut it. Matt Keane said it would be shut down by now. Chris Minns has had to extend the deadline twice. Why is that? Because the renewables just ain't coming through.
0: No.
11: Now, with this gas, Australia's got about the world's in the top 10 gas proven reserves in the world. Now, if you really care about carbon dioxide, and I don't, listeners, but if a lot of people do, a lot of the politicians do, gas does produce about sort of 60% less carbon dioxide for the same amount of electricity.
0: Mm.
11: So it should be. So this is why they were initially, Albo and all the Al Gore people and everything, they initially hated gas.
0: Yeah, demonised gas as much as they demonised coal.
11: Because it is a fossil fuel. God bless the fossil fuels. Okay, so but it does produce less carbon dioxide. But what's been happening, and this is what Robert Gottlieb and our good friend Aidan Morrison have told the world today, and it's extremely interesting, is that what's been happening without any fanfare is that Albo and the boys have been, when they do their remodelling, they keep factoring in that there'll be more and more gas in the system. And why is that? Because the renewables aren't working. Back to the old story. The renewables aren't working. So to somehow Albo and Chris Bowen and Penny Sharp and Chris Minns, to avoid a blackout, the last thing in the world they want is mass blackouts. They're saying, okay, well, look, let's go back to good old fossil fuels. Let's go back to gas, okay? But now, the other thing Robert Gottlieb said is Albo knew this 2 years ago that we'd need more gas, but he didn't do anything about it.
0: Yep.
11: And now there's been this explosion all around the world in people that need the material, the physical parts to build a gas-fired power station. So Robert Gottlieb says it's going to, even if we ordered the parts today, it's going to be 4 years before they arrive, and then we have to put it all together. Thanks, Albo.
0: It'll all be too late. You're exactly right. I've got to take a quick break. I'll come back with you, John, after this.
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14: Liberty Grove, they're clear to crash. Homebush Bay Drive is southbound. Tarramurra wires down. Covenara Parkway near Kissing Point Road. Bar Point M1 truck broken down. Northbound near Joel's Bridge. 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I'm Ian Wallace with the latest traffic on 2SM 1269.
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0: Now, John Roddick, you started talking about the state seat in WA that went to One Nation over the weekend, Secret Harbour, and how Labor supporters have now seen the light in terms of One Nation, which is fascinating, and it is a blockbuster result. Diane from Lake Macquarie has phoned in on our open line. Diane, go ahead.
23: Hello, yes, I've been a Labor voter all my life, all my working life. I did vote Liberal once for John Howard, but always Labor. And ever since, I'd say, the Bondi shooting, that was a wake-up call. I, you know, it just the country's not heading in the right direction. It really isn't.
0: And we seem to be, since Bondi, oblivious to the problem of radical Islam and doing zero about it.
23: Yeah. And he won't even call it out, Albanese. He's blaming guns and et cetera. And, yeah, it's a worry. Like, you think of what your children and grandchildren, we just don't want that in our country.
0: Yeah. No. That's interesting feedback.
11: Well, you know, Chris, a seat like Lake Macquarie, I think Diane probably speaks for a lot of her friends and neighbours. I don't think it's ever voted Liberal. Okay, but I can absolutely see seats like in the Newcastle area, in the Central Coast area, the Hunter Valley area, the Illawarra,
0: yep.
11: Lithgow, and then south on the outskirts of Sydney, places like Hawkesbury and Camden and Penrith maybe. I can see these places. They're 50-50. They may not want to ever vote Liberal because it's like it's a cultural thing. You know, Grandma didn't like the Liberals. Mum and Dad didn't like the Liberals. No one likes the Liberals in some of these areas. But they do like Pauline.
0: So the
11: left was laughing at the Liberal Party losing their heartland to the Teals. They lost about six seats to the Teals. wasn't much fun for the Liberal Party. Former Prime Minister's seats fell over, you know. But now we're seeing the Teal situation not only in reverse, Chris, but potentially like three times bigger because there's not that many Teal seats, but there's a lot of these seats like Lake Macquarie.
0: Yeah, you're spot on. One quick one. These plans to have a town square smack bang in the middle of town hall in that major intersection there, businesses are up in arms because they've dedicated so much money in renovations recently and they're going to lose their business. But the idea of a town square anyway, won't it just be a collection or a... won't we just see a congregation of homeless people in protests?
11: Well, someone who doesn't mind turning up to a public protest now and again.
0: Bring it on, he says.
11: I was looking at that square and I was thinking, this place has got potential. Go Clover. But look, in terms of the poor old business owner, back in the days where I used to sometimes go to the pub after midnight, occasionally, that pub owner, that was a Sydney's, I think, only 24/7, 365 days a year pub.
0: Yeah.
11: So if you happen to need a drink at 5:30 a.m. in the morning, the coronation is where you went. Now, I didn't know that he's gone, and I haven't been there for a few years because I've been a good boy the last few years. But if he's gone and spent a ton of money on renovations, then Paul Clover is going to march on him with the bulldozers and say, well, we're taking this. Well, he deserves a big, big, big chunk of compensation. Yeah. That's absolutely true. But in terms of having a big, nice town hall square right up there on the top of the hill of the Sydney CBD, okay, now we believe in property rights, but what's going to happen here is Clover doesn't believe in property rights. She's just going to bulldoze over them anyway.
0: Exactly.
11: So it's going to happen.
0: I've got to leave it. It's going to happen, you reckon. That's bad news. John Ruddick, thank you very much for your time.
2: 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Sydney traffic.
3: From the Ryde Bridge, Concord Road, busy going as southbound. Barara M1 truck broken down beside Lane 1 northbound. Again at Bower Point, M1 northbound near Joel's Bridge. Census night was Tuesday, 11th of August. There's still time to complete. In the census, every answer matters. Authorised by the Australian Bureau of Statistics, Canberra. I'm Ian Wallace with the latest traffic on 2SM 1269.
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0: Diane Coveney-Garland. Police are now looking at whether a fatal home invasion in Sydney's southwest is a case of mistaken identity. Christy Warner reports.
1: Officers were called to the Glen Alpine home just after three this morning to find a man in his 20s with a gunshot wound to the neck. He's died at the scene, with police told a number of armed offenders were seen fleeing the home. He's been identified as Marco Tapia, a man not known to police or known to have any underworld connections. At the same time, the leader of the Coconut Cartel has posted to social media saying, "Popped the wrong person, didn't even get the right house." In Sydney, Christy Warner, Super Radio Network News.
0: A woman from the New South Wales South Coast has paid tribute to her partner, believed to have been the first Australian to have died in the flooding in Nepal. Michael Keats had been on a tour in the region at the time of the devastating incident, but DFAT is yet to confirm his death. His partner, Emily Boyd, announced it on social media.
2: "I'm just scrambling, trying to get passports updated and visa applications and looking at flights and whatnot. In and amongst trying to just navigate grief and messages from hundreds of people around the world and journalists and media and just, yeah, honestly, it's been the craziest time of my life."
0: House prices in Sydney continue to fall. Experts are predicting they could drop to the lowest annual point in four decades. Another interest rate rise could push prices even lower. The Southwest Metro is another step closer to opening after a five-week trial running program. It was tested under a wide range of operating conditions involving multi-agency response drills and evacuations to ensure it's ready for service. New South Wales Transport Minister John Graham says the line is on track to open on schedule.
3: "The Southwest Metro completes its trial running period. This is an intensive five-week period where we're testing all the operational and safety scenarios. That testing's gone well. We're looking ahead now to the final safety checks, working with the rail regulator ahead of opening later this year."
0: About 500 people will march on New South Wales Parliament today, calling for an extra public holiday to be created. They've gathered 10,000 signatures from fast food, retail and warehousing staff, calling for a community and family day. SDA Shop and Warehouse Union's State Secretary Bernie Smith says workers deserve more time with their families.
4: "Extra time with their loved ones, their family, their friends and their community. But for those who have to work, it'll also mean extra money in their pocket to help make ends meet. And for a lot of businesses, particularly regional businesses, we've seen an increase in tourism and increases in supply for retail and hospitality businesses. So it's a win all round, but particularly it's a win for social cohesion in our community."
0: One body has been recovered following flash flooding in the Grand Canyon National Park. Another is yet to be located, while 18 others are missing. And a two-day Dolly Fest honouring Dolly Parton has been announced for Nashville and London next year. In sport, the Newcastle Knights' Jacob Saifiti has been charged with a grade 2 offence stemming from the game against the Warriors. He'll be out for four games with an early guilty plea that could be extended to five games if he unsuccessfully fights the charge. Cronulla's Tom Hazelton's been suspended for one match for a hip drop tackle from the game against Parramatta. Nathan Cleary's won